0: Here's today's word of encouragement with pastor and attorney, Mosley Collins.
1: What is the way to God? Jesus said, I am the way, the truth, and the life. No one comes to the Father except by me. So now we know that the way to God is through Jesus Christ, our Savior.
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2: Breather, this hold off, whatever it is that, you know, there's tremendous, Israel has tremendous intelligence on the people in Iran and has for many years because they are a proximate existential threat. And so the targeting of the leadership has been such that the ones who are left behind are the ones that Israel at least hopes. I mean, obviously the greater hope would have been for there to be a regime change. But in the meantime, at least hopes that these are not as Mark Ruby would say, is insane in the brain, perhaps, and that you can have some dealings with them, at least in the short term, to figure out some kind of a way forward. Not that there's a huge belief that it's a long-term strategy, but at least for now, that's the hope, that they left a cadre of people specifically that can be dealt with to try and work things out right now.
3: Yeah, I mean, Jeff, we still don't exactly know who those individuals are. It hasn't been clear. I think the president's talked about that. You know, he's not going to keep sitting over J.D. Vance and Marco Rubio and 19-hour flights to Pakistan to sit down with people who don't have the ability to agree to anything or even these interim deals. I mean, I think, again, to get to this 14-point plan and kind of 30-day ceasefire, opening of the strait, lifting of some temporary relief of sanctions, is this full removal of Iran's uranium stockpile. I mean, if you were going to look at the biggest possible potential victory out of this, if Iran feels like they have to agree to this, that is a big win for not just the United States, but for Israel and the region, because it would imagine that even Iran's hardliners, who may be still in charge there with the IRGC, realize that they cannot withstand a continued U.S. action. I mean, to me, that's the kind of sticking point I'm most interested in, to seeing whether they agree on this.
2: Look, you know, Jordan, you're making some very interesting points. And what's also arisen, and it's important to look back over the last couple of months, what's arisen has been extraordinary in that for the first time, and this is entirely thanks to Donald Trump's presidency in the first instance, that you know, the UAE being attacked by, you know, a Muslim Arab country being attacked by a Muslim Persian country, calls in Israel, and Israel sends over troops and technology and weapons to help them fight. This is extraordinary. We're not just talking about peaceful war, trade. We're talking about actual real-time war defenses among countries that, until Donald Trump came around, wouldn't even talk to each other, or they wouldn't talk to Israel. And now they're relying on Israel to help them. So the truth is, there is still tremendous room for hope here. Iran still is the sort of the destroyer of the region. And I personally believe that we do need to see some kind of regime change for this to be safe. But nobody can make that happen. It has to be the Iranian people. All that can happen is that the allies of the Iranian people can set up the circumstances as well as possible. Yeah, as far as getting, yeah, but doing everything else.
3: These new allies. I mean, I think that's important. As you said, Jeff, it's one thing to do business with each other. That was the Abraham Accords. It is another step to when you start working with each other on military defenses, sharing technology, sharing Iron Dome technology. And because it unifies your countries that much more when you are standing side by side fighting an enemy. So one thing that's come out of this certainly is that you have a much stronger allegiance of allies, that it's not the U.S. just having to cobble together because we have the allegiances independently with those Gulf states, with Israel on its own now being able to work so directly, that Iran and surrounding Iran, certainly now, you've got a region of allies who, working together and coming together, have the resources to really be a check on Iran. I mean, they may not individually be even close to the size of Iran, but when you put their economies and where their militaries are technologically, certainly they can be a huge, not just buffer anymore, but a real threat to Iran.
2: Well, that's right. And people don't necessarily, people are looking at the negatives that, of course, happen in any war. But the positives are just as we've described right now. And, you know, there's a term that came into power in the first Trump administration, also called Pax Silica. And the idea that in the, you know, they called Pax America, so the post-World War II generation where America was the world's cop. Well, you know, there are other forces that are competing. And in the new world where we're not paying, we don't, America doesn't want to be the police for the whole world. The idea that there could be other countries that, because of new technologies, are able from a distance to really take control and keep things safer and more secure for our American interests globally, that's happening. And Israel seems to be at the core of that. And this is one expression of that.

0: One of the things, Jeff, also that keeps coming up, and if you're in sort of the zeitgeist on social media and seeing it, is also what's currently going on or not going on with the war in Gaza. And you know, it's kind of become a afterthought for a lot of people, but then there's still a lot of conversation of what that actually looks like right now. Of course, in terms of ceasefires, we know that that is somewhat still standing, that that exists, but we also know that that's not a conflict that is completely resolved by any means, but let's give a little bit of some color on that as well, of how that feels, because that's obviously even a little closer to home, locally.
1: Sure. Well, yeah, that's a great point, Logan, and it's not just Gaza. I mean, it's Lebanon and it's Syria, right? Yeah. Syria is still waiting to be sorted out, right? That's a northern border. Lebanon, northern border, that is still waiting to be sorted out, and there's still troops, you know, Israeli troops there, because, you know, they're finding massive tunnel systems, massive weapons problems. You know, again, these countries have been, for decades, have been run by, or these territories, countries have been run by Iran through proxies who all had one goal, the total eradication of the state of Israel. Those wars are still going on, but thanks, and again, this is sort of what Trump has been saying, the really epic, the work that was done by Israel, first on its own, then together with America, really has set back their causes, but we're far from out of the woods. These are generational problems that have been building for just decades and decades and decades, and it's going to take a long time for there to actually find some kind of safety and security.
0: And we have to now start discussing again, sort of getting Israel back on the good PR train, because they have taken a lot of hits here in the United States and seem to continue to. It feels like, look, and we can see worldwide, and how it has obviously spread to not just Israel or Israelis. You now have just the Jewish community in general. You see what happened in Golders Green in the UK just a few days ago.
2: Yeah.
0: These attacks keep happening and somehow, again, rationalized, normalized. And you could discuss, I've always said, we could discuss whether you think that the actions of Israel have gone on too long, what it could be, the political side of Israel. That's totally different than the conversation of what's happening right now, which is now just feels like excused violence just due to an ethnic connection.
1: Yeah. Listen, I don't know if you saw what happened in New York. These events happen all the time. People, Jews in America, especially in religious Jewish communities, like to have retirement homes or a place to be in Israel, maybe for their kids or whatever, for their lives. And so they real estate comes to shows in synagogues, and people come, or Jewish community centers. Anyway, there was a huge, massively violent attack against one of those in New York. Now, you know, Mamdani didn't help at all. By the way, before I left, I was speaking to a New York police officer who was complaining to me, you know, just terribly how unsupported they feel in general by Mamdani. And so it became a free-for-all. And it is pure anti-Semitic hate and violence against the idea that a Jew shouldn't be allowed to buy a home in Jerusalem. Why shouldn't a Jew be allowed to buy a home anywhere? Would we ever say that any other religion or race or ethnic group, it should be illegal for you to own a home someplace, let alone a Jew in Jerusalem? And yet, it's every excuse to just attack Jews. And I don't know how we roll that back, because as we keep on talking about here, it's not just one side anymore. It's really seeping up around the fringes all over.
0: I saw Mamdani's statement. Of course, he called it out, did say that it was an anti-Semitic attack. There was no place for it. And I saw two different responses. Of course, one of them was not, of course, agreeing with him, condemning it. The answers were either, how dare he now kowtow to the, you know, the crowd calling for anti-Semitism, saying this anti-Semitism, or the other one was saying he didn't write this. This was AI generated. So, you know, it was either his apology was fake, or his apology was offensive, or not apology, but his response saying that it was even anti-Semitic. So his own people, even when he knows as the mayor of New York, he's going to come out and make some sort of statement. And that statement may be, like you said, not far enough. It doesn't matter, because the people on social media are going to say either, how dare you condemn Jewish hatred? Or the other one is, you clearly didn't write this. This was AI. He never wrote it. We only got a couple seconds here. Yeah.
1: Everyone gets he's on the wrong side of this. No one takes him seriously when he says he supports Jews.
0: Absolutely. Look, thanks, Jeff, for calling in. We appreciate it. Look, it's always great to hear from Jeff, the ACLJ Jerusalem, getting back going. So we'll have Jeff on, I'm sure, next week to discuss even further what he's up to. Hey, we get back in the next segment. We are joined by Eric Bischoff, a former Turner executive, of course, talking about the passing of Ted Turner and the impact that he had on what all of us do each and every day here in news media, as well as Real American Freestyle, great new show that's available in Sports League that is on Fox Nation. We're going to discuss that coming up. Stay tuned. It's going to be a great segment. We'll be right back with more on Seculo.
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0: Seculo, this is a really interesting segment. Look, we all just saw this morning the breaking news, the passing of Ted Turner, President Trump just put out one of the greats of all time. And I think that that is something that we could all agree on, is at least, you may not have agreed with everything Ted Turner stood for politically, whatever it may be, but there is a very good chance we wouldn't be doing what we're doing today if it wasn't for some of his vision in the early days of CNN, of course, the early days of media in general. We're joined by Eric Bischoff, who's obviously a former Turner executive with WCW, of course, later on, WWE Hall of Famer, and now Chief Media Officer at Real America Freestyle, which is on Fox Nation RAF, which is just an absolute blast. We're going to get to that. But Eric, I wanted to start just with you, just to check in. Of course, this is a sad day for a lot of people in America, but really the impact, and you had the luck, if you will, or the ordination to be able to work directly with a very eccentric, interesting figure who really shaped the modern landscape of media.
7: I mean, he really did. When you think about it, the change that Ted Turner brought to the media landscape, and he did it in such a outrageous way, and of course, came across the name Captain Outrageous as a result, but that and many other things. But, you know, he saw things so far into the future, beyond what most visionaries and entrepreneurs would see. You know, the idea of a 24-hour global news platform, at the time was absurd, and people thought he was out of his mind. You know, the superstation strategy, just so many things. You know, when Ted Turner went out and bought the MGM film library, everybody, all the business experts and financial experts in the country, you know, thought he had lost his mind and was going to go, you know, bankrupt as a result. And it turns out Ted knew early on what others learned is it's one thing to be a great distribution of content. It's another thing to create, own, and distribute your content. Ted was really a leader in that regard. And just he was an entrepreneur's entrepreneur, man. It's just so fascinating to even have a glimpse into what working with Ted Turner was like.
0: Yeah, and hearing those stories from you, Eric, is always so fascinating, and it gave you a different light. There was a great documentary they put out on him a few years ago. But Jordan and I grew up, you know, in Atlanta, yeah, I mean, and really he changed the city and the state.
8: Eric brought up like the superstation, so like TBS, the Atlanta Braves becoming America's team. I mean, which again was a strategic move to put the Atlanta Braves on, kind of like how you'd see the Chicago Cubs with WGN, and kind of rival that. But at the same time, for me, someone who grew up and said, you know, I want to go right into politics, if you hadn't had CNN, you know, you weren't necessarily going to be making it to the 10 o'clock news at night every night, or had just local news.
0: Yeah.
8: Like I finally had a place to go as a kid. I could like see what was going on in the world. And of course, one of those first things was the Gulf War. Was 24-hour coverage of the Gulf War in real time, not getting reports 24 hours later, but, you know, journalists who were on the ground and people always saying, you know, what the next move. I was just at a film festival last week for Turner Classic Movies because my father-in-law was a child actor in one of the movies that they play all the time. Because Turner Classic Movies now is owned by Warner Brothers, interestingly, but Turner has all, you know, bought all
0: Eric
8: of those.
0: Knows about that.
8: Part. Bought all of those catalogs, though. And it still goes under that name. I was just thinking about it as we were sitting here. There I am with, you know, on the red carpet for the Chinese theater. And we are under the Turner name. And it's still a network. And it was its fans who had paid, I think, $4,000 to $5,000 to attend this 3-day festival for movies that were being made from the 1950s all up until, you know, like Father, the Bride, those kind of movies that run uninterrupted still on network, but also are streaming.
0: Yeah.
8: So you've got, I just think, again, buying those catalogs, things that we now see happening all the time.
0: True visionary in all of
8: but
0: that.
8: But news, the news for all of us, none of us would exist in these realms without CNN's first starting and really just, you know, going 24 hours, putting people all around the world and making that investment, which was very expensive.
0: And for Eric, like for even what you do in the world of podcasts, and we're going to get into RAF here in just a second. I mean, that you can find sort of the nucleus there that it all kind of started, you know, early on with what became 24 hour news and all of us getting used to hearing people talk as entertainment.
7: Yeah. And I'm with you guys. You know, the first Gulf War was really, it was the first time you could immerse yourself on something that was so significant that had global implications, but you could, I mean, I think I must've watched CNN 20 hours a day when that was going down. Wow. I could not get myself away from it. And that's the first time that our culture was really ever exposed to that. And look where we are now. You know, news is such an important, it's a commodity. Where before it was a public service, now it is a commodity. And I think a lot of that has to do with Ted Turner.
0: I wanted to give you enough time also, because one of the great things that you have come out with here in the last year is you're wearing the shirt, Real American Freestyle, RAF. We've been watching it at home. My son's a big mixed martial arts fan. Of course, we all grew up big professional wrestling fans. This is sort of a combination of the reality of sports with some of the pageantry of professional wrestling. And it is a lot of fun. It's on Fox Nation. And there's a big event coming up, I know, at the end of May. But even people who maybe our audience maybe doesn't know about RAF, you know, we got a couple minutes here. I think we need to be pitching this.
7: Yeah, no, I mean, Real American Freestyle, it was really Hulk Hogan, Chad Bronstein, Izzy Martinez came to me and said, hey, we've got this vision. We want to take, you know, freestyle wrestling at the Olympic level, you know, world-class level. Lead athletes, and we want to create a professional league because it didn't exist. Nobody had been able to figure it out, and they tagged me in because I think they believed that I could bring the entertainment to the sport. Everybody knew what, you know, freestyle wrestling was. It comes around once every 4 years in the Olympics and okay, great, or the NCAAs. But we wanted to bring it into the mainstream and make it entertaining. We've been blessed. There's no other way to say it than that. The amount of growth and success we've experienced in literally 8 months now of producing these events is beyond my comprehension.
0: You are seeing a huge, really got a couple minutes here, huge social media presence. You are seeing people talking about this more than I ever expected, Eric. It's really great to see. It's really great to see this. Again, it's on Fox Nation, so if you're a Fox Nation member, you get to watch these shows, and it's going to be expanding, and there's an event coming up May 30th, and it's coming to Texas. And like I said, these are names from the UFC. This is names from the Olympics. You got Gable Stevenson. You've got all these people that are coming on board. So if you're a UFC fan or an MMA fan, you're going to find a home here. But also, if you're one of those families that maybe you're like, this is maybe, you know, UFC is not quite accessible for me and my family to sit down and watch yet. What I like about RAF is that it's still incredibly entertaining. Of course, it's all there, but it's not quite to that level of, I guess you'd say, hardcore violence that comes from it in language and things.
7: We like to refer to ourselves as family-friendly combat sports, and I know that sounds a little bit, you know, like it doesn't really fit well together, but it does. Because if you look at MMA, the greatest athletes in MMA right now, Usman Chimaev, as a matter of fact, just signed with Real American Freestyle, and has got a big weekend coming up with Strickland. So if you look at the very best MMA fighters, they all have wrestling backgrounds. That's their foundation. So we've got that kind of sweet spot between, you know, MMA and the very foundation of MMA, freestyle wrestling. And we just believe that we can make it entertaining, and we have. And it's that saying, man, if you build it, they'll come. And they're coming in droves. And it's such a great opportunity. It's really amazing.
0: It's a blast. And look, Eric's been a longtime friend, so you know when you're watching RAF, also you are enjoying great people that are behind this. So I couldn't be more excited to support what you guys are doing here. And again, thank you for coming on. I know that it's somewhat of a heavy day for all of us and for you specifically. But again, we are happy to have that discussion with you today. And again, if you ever need to come, and look, we're going to come out to an RAF event. I'm making it out there. We're going to make the trip, and hopefully you make one to Nashville. We'll be there. Matt's side, I guess, if you will. But thank you so much, Eric, for joining us today. I really appreciate it. And with that, that's going to do it for today's show. We took you all around the world. I hope you enjoyed it. See you tomorrow.
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0: Here's today's word of encouragement with pastor and attorney, Mosley Collins.
1: The Bible says that when Jesus came to his own received him not. But as many as did receive him, to them he gave the power to become the children of God. What a wonderful thing that comes from receiving Jesus as Savior.
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2: The news out of the, holy cow, the U.S. economy added 115,000 jobs in April, soaring past expectations and predictions, and some news out of Virginia that is surely going to put a big smile on your face. 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
2: The Virginia Supreme Court has thrown out the state's new congressional district map that skewed four seats to the Democrats. The Supreme Court handing Democrats a massive blow, throwing out the congressional map that would have likely ensured that the party would win 10 of Virginia's U.S. House seats and left just one district likely to elect a Republican. They tried to cram a voter referendum down everybody's throat. One of the most expensive campaigns in state history. Remember Hakeem Jeffries strutting around? Oh, F-A-F-O, Republicans. Maximum warfare all the time. Well, hey, Hakeem, you just lost the Virginia Supreme Court ruling that the Democrats there unlawfully engineered a referendum on new congressional maps, and now the new districts are null and void. Time to celebrate. Come good news. Really good news. Yeah. Love this. 25 minutes before the hour. How about that, huh? Somebody check on the condition of Hakeem Jeffries. Take his temperature. I bet his head's about to explode. Uh-oh. 4-3 decision. It restores the old district lines put in place after the 2020 census. Huge, huge development and a massive win for the Republicans. Listen, them taking the midterms is not in the bag. Don't count your chickens before they hatch, because we're celebrating today here on the Mike Gallagher Show. Hit it, Eric. Good news. Nothing but good news. 800-655-MIKE. This is what I mean. They are going to do everything they can to try to demoralize you before the midterm elections. All these stupid polls and all this data. Oh, the Democrats are going to. What are the Democrats going to win with? Graham Plattner? And what they tried to do in Virginia was unconscionable, it was illegal, and clearly unconstitutional, because even the Virginia Supreme Court overruled it, saying that the effort to put this referendum forward was unlawful. Wow. This is going to be a good weekend to grill out. Portions of our show are brought to you by My Grilly, and everybody is raving about this brand new product that people are flipping out about it. And I'm personally so excited to tell you about Matt, the My Grilly guy. My Grilly is a stainless steel grilling basket that allows you to cook anything, steak, chicken, shrimp, veggies, all in one place, evenly, perfectly, every time. Nothing falls through. Nothing sticks. Everything cooks evenly. I love corn on the cob. But until I got my Grilly, I would always mess it up. That one side would be charred, the other side would be, raw. And when I put corn on the cob into my Grilly a couple weeks ago, it was perfection. Cleanup is easy. It turns your grill into a whole new cooking experience. All you got to do is rinse it off afterwards or toss it in the dishwasher. It's built to last. And what I love about Matt, the My Grilly guy, this is one of those stories. This is not unlike the sort of the Mike Lindell My Pillow story. This is a guy who single-handedly created a business that is just revolutionizing the way you cook out. The My Grilly, it comes in different sizes.

0: get you a four pack with 33% off for the four pack when I give you the information, the website here in just a moment. You could even make desserts, breakfasts. You'll see, and if you're watching now on Salem News Channel, you see how this My Grilly works. You just pop it in, you load it up, you flip it, and you're done. You don't even need butter. It's so healthy for you. 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It's called My Grilly, and Grilly is with an I-E. So all you have to do to order is go to mygrilly.com/Mike. 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And you're going to see how Matt works. 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I mean, he's one of us, too. 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Finally, some good news. What are the Democrats going to do? Can you imagine Hakeem Jeffries? Oh, my gosh. And this is what they do. They continually use the pretense of race to try to redistrict. Have you seen what's going to happen in South Carolina? I'm going to be there Monday. First of all, Pamela Evatt is leading in the latest polling for the governor's race. And she's terrific. In fact, I want to get her on the show. I've met her a few times. I've interviewed her over the years. And Pamela Evatt is a rock-solid conservative who would be fantastic for South Carolina. James Clyburn has been, you know, a congressman there for 100 years. And he is the result of redistricting, gerrymandering in South Carolina, where they carved up a district to try to give him representation. And, of course, if South Carolina goes forward with redistricting the way they are possibly going to go, and you got established Republicans in South Carolina trying to block it. But they've been doing all kinds of procedural maneuvers to get this to happen. If it happens, Clyburn, the absolute disgrace, frankly, should have been out a long time ago. He's got a district. South Carolina's 6th congressional district is one of the poorest in America. It lags the national average by 23% in education attainment. It has the highest violent crime rate in the state of South Carolina. But James Clyburn, who now has a net worth of about $2.5 million, he could very well be forced into retirement. And, of course, he's screaming to the mountaintops over this possible redistricting in South Carolina because he could be out of a job. He posted on X last night, Republicans in the South Carolina state legislature began the process of extending their session to allow for the redrawing of the state's congressional map with one goal in mind, eliminating the state's only Democratic House district that is occupied by a Democrat. Hey, Clyburn, now do New England. Now do Illinois. Now do New York or California. States that have been redistricted, gerrymandered by the Democrats for years, nonstop. And so a lot of Democrats are nervous right now. If you're just joining us, huge breaking news. The Virginia Supreme Court has ruled that the redistricting scheme that the Virginia Democrats tried to come up with is unconstitutional. And those new maps are now null and void. Hallelujah. What great news, huh? By the way, just got a text message from Illinois. I bought the My Grilly that you've been advertising, Mike, on your show. I loved it, all caps. I ordered a set and sent to my friends in Florida. It's a totally cool product. Look, grilling does not have to be hard. I'm so pumped about My Grilly. I'm so pumped about all the good news. Somebody's got to do a wellness check on Hakeem Jeffries. Because, you know, Mr. F around and find out, huh? Mr. Maximum Warfare. Wonder what he's going to say today, huh? Now that the Virginia Supreme Court ruled against the Democrats' scheme. Incidentally, I mentioned South Carolina. I'm going to be there Monday. They're going to have a big event at the library, the Hughes Library, there in downtown Greenville, the main library. Get connected, and a whole bunch of the gubernatorial candidates are going to be there, including Lieutenant Governor Pamela Evatt, who is now leading in the polls to be South Carolina's next governor. Nancy Mace is going to be there, Josh Kimbrell, Ralph Norman, Alan Wilson, and a whole bunch of 98.9 WORD personalities will be there, too. Bill Frady, I believe Tara, Charlie, Joey, and me. I'm going to be there as well. I'm excited. They've asked me to kind of tag along. It's kind of a meet and greet, and it's going to take place at the Hughes Main Library Monday night. They're over on Heritage Green Place in downtown Greenville from 6 until 8 p.m. this Monday night. So hope to see you there. Love to shake your hand and meet you in person at the Hughes Main Library in downtown Greenville. 16 minutes before the hour. One open line, 800-655-MIKE. Finally, some good news, huh? It's about time. Wes has been holding in Kentucky, wants to weigh in on the Iranian regime. Hey, Wes, we really appreciate your patience. How are you, sir?
1: I'm good. How are you today?
0: I'm good, sir. What's up?
1: Yeah, it just bothers me that the Democrats are rooting for a country that killed 40,000 of their own citizens that were peacefully protesting. I mean, is that what they're... Well, they got plans for us, you know?
0: Well,
1: that's what I wonder.
0: I mean, where we are now is that good is portrayed as evil. Evil is portrayed as good. The bad guys are lifted up like the good guys. It almost feels like a biblical end times era. And I don't want to say that. I'm not about to go on the air and say that, you know, we're at the end times. But a whole lot of scriptural and biblical and spiritual people can't help but notice that as the Bible talks about evil portrayed as good, good portrayed as evil. I saw that story yesterday about Luigi Mangione. There's going to be a musical about that guy in New York this summer. Luigi the Musical. A guy who's being charged with the brutal, cowardly, horrendous assassination of Brian Thompson, the United Healthcare CEO. And that's, to me, where it kind of all started. And by now, we are all painfully aware of the way they celebrated the assassination attempts on President Trump's life. Incidentally, did you see that Mark Hamill, the Star Wars actor, took down the meme showing Trump dead in the grave with the caption, "If only"? And he said, "I really didn't mean that I wanted him dead. I really wanted the opposite. But if you were offended by that, I apologize." What a disgrace. Look, praise God. Good things are happening. Good news on the economy. Good news out of Virginia. It's a Good News Friday here on the Mike Gallagher Show.

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1: You know what? I'm not going to share anything but good news with you right now. This is such a monumental, epic day. You know what you're going to want to hear? You're going to want to hear the day after the unconstitutional, unlawful Virginia referendum where Hakeem Jeffries now looks like an absolute fool strutting around with his F around and find out talk. Now that the Virginia Supreme Court has struck down these Democrat maps in Louisiana, he's got to be livid. Wait, let's go back. I'm going to take you back in time and play for you the performance by Hakeem Jeffries, the guy who desperately wants to be the next Speaker of the House. Let's go back, take a little quick trip down memory lane, because that'll put a smile on your face. You're going to want to see this. And this is big. This is a stunning turnaround. Larry's right. Republicans now hold the national advantage in the 2026 House ratings after the Virginia Supreme Court struck this map down. 211 Republicans, 208 Democrats, 16 toss-ups, according to Crystal Ball, and that's before the Southern redistricting with Tennessee, Louisiana, Alabama, and others. Hey, South Carolina, you going to get it done? You have to. You better. Hakeem Jeffries and more coming up. You're going to want to hear it. So many people living with everyday pain think they're just stuck with it. It is what it is. Doesn't have to be that way. 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

0: Texas, Florida, South Carolina. The South Carolina story is kind of a complicated one because it's an odd thing, the way they're procedurally trying to get the redistricting, which would eliminate James Clyburn's congressional district in the Palmetto State. Wouldn't that be something, huh? Wouldn't that be amazing? Can't wait to get back to South Carolina. Incidentally, Pamela Evatt leading in the polls right now. We're going to try to get her on the show early next week. She's going to be at the kind of the meet the candidates gathering they're going to have at the Hughes downtown library, the main library there in Greenville. And I'm going to be there as well in person. I'll be in South Carolina next week, and I hope you can come out and join us Monday night from, I think it's 6 to 8 p.m. Lieutenant Governor Pamela Evatt will be there, Congressman Ralph Norman, Attorney General Alan Wilson, Senator Josh Kimbrell, Congresswoman Nancy Mace. These are the gubernatorial candidates, and a whole bunch of WORD personalities are going to be there as well. And I'm going to be there, along with Joey and Bill Frady, and I think Tara and Charlie and the rest of them are going to be there too. So come out and see us this Monday night, May 11th, at the Hughes Main Library. They call it Get Connected. 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I've got nothing but such great, I can't wait to get back there. It's like home away from home for me. It's where I met Dr. Ashley Lucas, learned all about PhD weight loss. I got a note yesterday from a lady, get this, she lost 137 pounds on the PhD weight loss program. And she said, I'm paraphrasing, I'm crying as I write you this email, Mike, because I've spent 20 years trying to lose the weight. It was only until I found PhD weight loss that it worked. You know how this goes. The diet that worked before stops working. I mean, there's a moment nobody talks about with weight loss, the moment that it doesn't work anymore. Even eating less stops moving the scale. Well, that's not random. 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Gosh, what a great day, huh? And also, let's not forget the great economic news. Everybody was worried about the war in Iran and the gas prices. Look at this. The jobs report came out from April. 115,000 jobs added, soaring past their expectations, exceeding the expectations. It's a great day. Happy Mother's Day from all of us at the Mike Gallagher Show. 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
11: News this hour from Town Hall. I'm Ron Taylor. President Trump says the leaders of Russia and Ukraine have agreed to a 3-day ceasefire and an exchange of prisoners.
12: So they're going to be transferring almost immediately 1,000 prisoners from each side. That's very good. Russia, Ukraine.
13: Plan to talk to them again to try to
12: get this. Yeah, I will. I'd like to see a big extension.
11: The president announced on social media that the ceasefire would run through Monday. Saturday is Victory Day in Russia, a holiday that commemorates the victory over Nazi Germany in World War II. There are still unknowns about the hantavirus that spread on a cruise ship.
14: For the decades that scientists have known about hantavirus, they've almost always believed that
3: The only way you can get it is from being in contact with the droppings, the dried urine of mice or other rodents. Different viruses have different abilities to spread. Some, like measles, can spread like wildfire. Others are harder to spread. You have to be in very close contact with someone who's very sick, who has a lot of symptoms. This hantavirus, if it's spreading from person to person, seems to be in that latter camp.
11: Alabama lawmakers have approved a plan for new U.S. House primaries if courts allow the state to use different congressional districts in this year's elections. Republican Governor Kay Ivey signed the measure into law yesterday, shortly after the legislature approved it. The action came on the same day that the Virginia Supreme Court dealt a major setback to Democrats by overturning a redistricting plan that could have helped Democrats win as many as four additional House seats. The Alabama law could set aside the results of the May 19th primaries if courts lift an injunction requiring it to use a map with two districts that have largely black populations. You'll find news and analysis at townhall.com. I'm Ron Tate.
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14: 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The Answer.
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22: Of course that Kevin show is going to be great. The only thing that could be greater, of course, would be that Donald show. But we don't have that, so we have that Kevin show.
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0: With SRN News, I'm Bob Agnew in Washington. U.S. military officials say they intercepted Iranian attacks yesterday on three Navy ships in the Strait of Hormuz. Officials also say they targeted Iranian military facilities responsible for attacking U.S. forces, highlighting the fragility of the month-old ceasefire between the two countries. This week's victories in GOP primaries in a number of states, bolstering House Speaker Mike Johnson's belief that this fall's election outlook remains positive for Republicans. Speaker Johnson predicts his party will defy the conventional view that the party controlling the White House loses seats in Congress in most midterm elections. And his interview this week will be aired tomorrow on the program This Week on Capitol Hill. American employers delivered a surprisingly strong 115,000 new jobs last month, despite an economic shock from the war with Iran. This is SRN News.
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3: 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U.S. doctors warn of a potentially bad year for Lyme disease with an unusually high number of tick bites already reported. The CDC issued an early advisory to the public as May is usually when tick bites are already spiking and it's already started. Every tick bite does not result in Lyme disease, but as much as 40% carry this infectious bacteria. 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

All right, welcome back. Kevin McKellar. We're continuing the discussion of how do we live today with Dr. Dan Nelson from Ojai Valley, Calvary Chapel of Ojai Valley, which Ojai is spelled in a way that you probably wouldn't expect if you're not familiar with Southern California. But Dan, before we get back to our discussion, if people are in the, I don't know, the

0: words of Sharon McCullough from about 1987, my mom, as she was preparing her heart to be with her God, and something I'll never forget. 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There's a story behind every mom. What's your mom's story? 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
2: Use this hour from Town Hall. I'm Ron Taylor. President Trump says there will be a three-day ceasefire in the war between Russia and Ukraine, along with an exchange of prisoners.
3: Posting on Truth Social Friday, Trump said the truce would last from Saturday to Monday, saying, quote, I am pleased to announce that there will be a three-day ceasefire in the war between Russia and Ukraine. Russia had previously announced a two-day unilateral ceasefire to mark its May 9th World War II Victory Day on Saturday. Ukraine previously stated that it, too, had offered a truce, but this had been ignored by Moscow. Trump also wrote, talks are continuing on ending the war, adding that we are getting closer and closer every day. Bill Alexander, Washington.
2: Officials are taking precautions in the wake of that hantavirus outbreak on a cruise ship that has killed three people. Dr. John Lowe says Americans from the MV Hondas will be heading to the National Quarantine Unit at the University of Nebraska Medical Center.
4: We are tracking that the ship that is in focus will arrive in the Canary Islands sometime Sunday, and at that point we're aware that all of the passengers and crew will come off of the ship, and the passengers that are on that ship will be moved back to their home countries. So what we've been called on to do is to support the U.S. In bringing back a group of American citizens back to the U.S. safely and to ensure that they're safely monitored.
2: America's employers delivered a surprising 115,000 new jobs last month, despite an economic shock from the Iran war. Hiring was better than the 65,000 that economists had expected, though it decelerated from the 185,000 jobs created in March. The unemployment rate remained low at 4.3%. The war hasn't affected the American job market so far. News and analysis at townhall.com.
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1: Did you ever wonder how God feels about us? Is he irritated? Is he angry? Well, here's what Jesus said. God so loved the people of the world that he gave his only son, that whoever believes in Jesus will not perish, but instead have eternal life.
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2: I need to protect the Muslims. And I tweeted out something. I said, since when do terrorists need protection? And it's happening in Australia with Albanese, the prime minister there, left prime minister. The leftists everywhere are either being paid off by Qatar, and or they are in ideologically, they hate Western civilization so much and all that Western civilization has given us. And by the way, I believe that Western civilization is the fruit of the Reformation.
3: Yes.
2: You see, the Reformation is what gave us freedom and understanding what freedom is and the personal responsibilities and all these things that we gained from the rise of the Reformation in the 1500s is what they hate, and that's what they want to destroy. And Karl Marx said the first thing you need to destroy is the family.
3: Well, and that is what they have focused on, particularly the progressives. I mean, what ways? I mean, I've seen some of this here in New York, where you have now a mayor who's very, very much sided with the radical Islamists, who's touting Marxism as his economic ways. What ways do they typically work together, and what ultimately leads the Islamist to kill the Marxist?
2: Eventually, because they really are, I mean, they, as I said, this is just a temporary thing. But it cannot last. I mean, look what they do to the gays in Iran or in Gaza. Oh, my goodness. One of the leaders of Hamas, out of just sheer suspicion that he may be gay, they tortured him and they killed him. In Iran, they take them up a high-rise building and just throw them down. And that's what I don't understand. All the LGBTQSYZ, and the, you know... And you see now banners that says, you know, queers for Palestine. Do they understand what they will do to them? But that's the problem. I believe with all my heart, personally, after 52 years in the ordained ministry, is that Satan is behind all of this.
3: Yes.
2: You see, he has not only blinded them. Once he blinded them, he uses them. They are his foot soldiers. And his basic mission is to destroy and kill, steal, destroy, and kill. And that's what they're doing.
3: Yeah.
2: They are doing his bidding. Behind the scenes, Satan is operating all those spiritual forces of darkness that are operating. And now, so many people, when the Christian faith fades away, Satan takes over.
3: Well, it's why, us. To be candid, Dr. Youssef, it's why we can't have any bystanders. Christians have to be on the field, in the game, in the arena of where the battle is going on, because that's what we're called to do. Got to take one more quick break and coming back with more with Dr. Michael Youssef. But the book is called An Unholy Alliance. How progressivism brought about an Islamist invasion. I want you to have a copy. Buy four or five of them. Give them to some of your friends to read. Have a discussion about it after you read it. Invite them over for a dinner and have a. It'll be one of the most exciting nights you'll have. Talk about some of this stuff, because it doesn't get more real than what we're dealing with right this very minute. Coming right back from New York, Kevin McCullough, stay here.
4: Where more and more people decide what's right and wrong based on how they feel. What happens when feelings become the only moral standard? If emotions alone define truth, then who decides why murder, theft, or violence are wrong? And if someone feels justified in destroying property or harming others, on what basis can society say they're wrong? For 50 years, Dennis Prager has challenged audiences around the world to think deeply about the moral foundations of civilization. In his new book, If There Is No God, he confronts the biggest questions of human existence. Why does evil go unpunished? Why?

0: Sacramento's go-to wake-up call for what's really happening in your backyard. 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
1: Use this hour from Town Hall. I'm Ron Taylor. It's a setback for Democrats in Virginia.
2: The Virginia Supreme Court has struck down a Democratic congressional redistricting plan that had won voter approval. The court's 4-3 decision marked a major setback for Democrats in a nationwide redistricting battle with Republicans ahead of the midterm elections. The plan, approved in April by voters, could have helped Democrats win up to 4 additional U.S. House seats. But, the court said, state lawmakers violated procedural requirements when referring the plan to the ballot. A recent U.S. Supreme Court ruling that weakened the Voting Rights Act has been used by Republicans in several southern states to try to eliminate congressional districts held by Black Democratic lawmakers. I'm Haya Panjwani.
1: President Trump says U.S. forces again showed their superiority, responding to Iranian fast boat attacks in the Strait of Hormuz.
3: You probably heard we took our 3 destroyers and we rammed them through some pretty big stuff today, and the destroyers weren't hurt in any way. The people weren't hurt, but they were firing at us, and we were firing back at them.
1: The president also told reporters in Washington that the ceasefire was holding despite the violence. Secretary of State Marco Rubio says European allies must move beyond rhetoric and take concrete action against Iran.
4: The fundamental question every country, not Italy, every country needs to ask themselves is, are you going to normalize a country claiming to control an international waterway? Because if you normalize that, you set a precedent that's going to get repeated in a dozen other places. And if the answer is no, we don't want to normalize it, then you better have something more than just strongly worded statements to back it up.
1: A hot virus outbreak on a cruise ship in the Atlantic Ocean has sparked fear among Spanish passengers, not from illness, but from potential stigma upon returning home. Sensational news and memes have fueled anxiety, with many joking online about the ship being sunk. News and analysis at townhall.com.
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10: This is Seth Leibson for townhall.com. Talking politics with your average young male these days, chances are you will hear all kinds of odd theories coming from the Pied Pipers of Podcastistan. You will hear them mentioning experts nobody heard of until about 10 minutes ago, or until they were discovered by these podcasters because of their contrary and often conspiratorial thinking. Young men especially are attracted to this novel wisdom, and they are so prone because, as they will tell you, mainstream institutions have been untruthful over the years. But because some institutions that we used to rely on and respect have been taken over by partisanship and been wrong, doesn't mean that all normative thinking and scholarship is a lie or cannot be trusted, or that people nobody have ever heard of are the replacement for true wisdom. We dismiss and ignore this fallacious thinking at our collective peril. The task of the serious is to be able to discern truth from fiction and greatness from mediocrity. In these critical times, that task has never been more important than now. I'm Seth Leibson.
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22: It's the Alex Marlowe Show, live from South Florida today, and I'm glad you're here. It is a monster news day, and I don't know how we're going to get through it all, and I got a lot to do today. I got some great news coming out of Virginia, some great jobs data to report to you, some almost miraculous news coming out of the UK with their local elections that they had yesterday, and then we're going to get into the Iran war updates. I'm going to get into some UFO updates from the government's big release from the Pentagon earlier today. And Iran war update, obviously, and God willing, if we have enough time, I've got a bunch of Democrat clips to roast later in the show, but we're going to start with the news, and I'll start with some good stuff. The Virginia Supreme Court has killed the Democrats' gerrymandering scheme, and this was a called shot on the Marlowe Show, keeping up my super high batting average since the show launched in January. I call this, I said flat out, that this seemed like an illegal gerrymandering for obvious reasons. First of all, the election was set too few days away from when it was announced, when it was suggested, and the law requires 60 days or something like that, and it was not. It was also the text of the bill was not put out ahead of time far enough, and you'd be 90 days for that, and that did not happen as well. There's also a matter of the special latest legislative sessions in Virginia. There needed to be at least two of those, and there were not. So that is another clear violation. But the one beyond that that I think was really important to this audience, just sort of as a general point, is that overall, of all the objections, there is misleading language, because the whole point of this was ostensibly to restore fairness in Virginia. Virginia, notoriously a purple state, leading bluish, but overall, you know, we're talking, you know, 45% of the state is Republicans, and they did not have, and it was represented in a 6-5 level in terms of their legislature, and this would redistrict it, so I think it was 10-1 or 11-0. One or the other would be the main outcome. And to have that be to restore fairness in the legislation, in the actual language, this is a clear violation. And I thought the Supreme Court was going to throw this out because they kicked the can on it to beyond the election. And this one seemed like an open and shut case, but they would not rule on it because I think they were hoping that people would reject it. The people did not reject it. The people accepted it because of the nature of the state going deep blue. And now the court has thrown it out officially, as predicted on the show. And this is fantastic news. And it just continues to be that the Republicans are getting the upper hand in the redistricting battle. I did not get a chance to opine on it too much on the show. And again, thanks to Jen for filling in for me yesterday. Always does a fantastic job. But the earlier elections this week were Indiana Republicans who did not want to redistrict got crushed. And I try to be the adult in the room in conservative media. We do this at Breitbart, and this is how Marissa Stride at PragerU, she called us this, the adults in the room in conservative media. I like to tell you guys when I feel like we need to put our foot on the accelerator and when I think we need to put our foot on the brakes. There are certain times where all the people who want to flame Trump because he tried to bomb Iran's nuclear facilities, I think that's where you put on the brakes. You let him operate. But on ones where you've got Republicans who are out of their principles or something, not wanting to redistrict to benefit Republicans and conservatives in their area when they have every right to do so, that to me is just foolish, absolutely foolish. And all those Indiana Republicans who refused to redistrict to make it so that Republicans can win more easily, which is legal and is part of our rich history in this country of redistricting, gerrymandering, like it or not, that's been our history. Those who took a pass on that absolutely should have been voted out, and they were, by the president. And his efforts were to motivate his base to vote against those types of candidates. So, again, sometimes brakes, sometimes gas, sometimes you put into neutral and see, let the car coast. But that was one where we really needed to hit the accelerator. Indiana Republicans did not get the memo. And we continue to rack up some victories. Florida, another victory there. And then now in Virginia, throwing that map out. Fantastic, fantastic news. Other good news. The reports of the death of the economy is upon us. Obviously not true, because we got a jobs data with a lot of great news and a massive beat on expectations. I'll give you the details. I'll give you some analysis on it. Economy added 115,000 jobs in April. I've got John Carney, my brilliant economic and finance editor at Breitbart, working on some content for all of you that you can consume at Breitbart. And I'll do some stuff either on the show or on my premium show for Breitbart members, Breitbart Confidential, where I'm able to do a lot of deep dives on specific subject matters. 115,000 jobs in this economy is a lot. Recall, the Obama economy required a lot of low-wage jobs. There's a lot of immigrants quickly coming into the labor market, often exiting the labor market. So you would need a couple hundred thousand jobs to keep up with the churn. But we have much more a stable economy in the sense that there's less churn in the jobs market. So 115,000 is a very big number, and it's much bigger than the forecast from Wall Street, which were about 55,000. In unemployment held steady at 4.3%, which is a fantastic number. Back-to-back monthly job gains for the first time in about a year, another good sign. This signals the labor market is re-accelerating after months of volatility and adjustment and due to Trump's reduced immigration plan, and now we are seeing actually an acceleration. Private sector is doing the heavy lifting, obviously, and great news. This is not government sector stuff. Private payrolls actually extended 123, government payroll shrinking 8,000. Fantastic. We love to see it. You love to see it. And again, we had Lee Zeldin on Wednesday show. He's just fantastic. And those of you who missed that interview, what can I say? It's on the podcast feed. Subscribe wherever you get your pods. He is just a absolute rock star. He's cutting the EPA by half. He's cutting it by half and probably getting more done than his predecessors did to the public benefit. So Trump's government downsizing is absolutely working. Federal payrolls down 11.5%, 348,000 jobs from the Biden era peak. It's just vaporizing government jobs, which is just fantastic because it's not slowing down the economy. Wages are beating inflation. So wages, average hourly wages, up 3.6% year to year. That's well above the inflation rate. That's great news. We have to tout the great news. We can't just do if it bleeds, it leads here on the Marlow Show. We're trying to tell you when good stuff is happening, this is great news. And this is so the way John Carney frames this to me is the break-even rate has collapsed. And that reframes everything. With immigration enforcement reducing labor supply growth, economists now estimate the economy may need as few as zero new jobs per month to keep unemployment stable. Under Biden-era immigration levels, it took 100K jobs that were new every month just to tread water. So this is what I'm noting here, is that the anemic jobs narrative that you might be hearing is totally, it's just a lie. It's a lie to sabotage this president and to try to give him yet another bad news cycle. Other details that I'm loving from this: healthcare sector leading the way. That's good. We need more healthcare workers. People always are people living longer. We want people thriving. We're seeing a lot of, you guys know this is my wife's work, more specializing in the healthcare sector, which means more jobs. It is good for people. It's going to keep people alive longer. It's going to keep people healthier. So we want to see that. Boomers are aging. They're going to need a lot of care. So that's a good growth field. And one thing that is losing jobs is Hollywood. Another common narrative I'm bringing up on the show, feels like all the time, is that Hollywood is eating itself alive through regulations, through California's taxation. And as we've been reporting a lot, and pretty much it's been a topic of conversation throughout conservative media, not just for us in the Marlowe Show based out of L.A., but it is a lot of conservative media is understanding, because they're watching the L.A. mayoral debate and they're watching the California gubernatorial debate play out, that Democrats in the state continue to doom themselves by doubling and tripling down on the exact same policies that got the state into a lot of trouble. We're seeing it repeated over and over again. More health care for illegal aliens, more taxation on energy. All of this is the type of stuff that has driven Hollywood away from Hollywood, driven Hollywood, as I've noted over and over on the show, to Georgia, to Winnipeg, to Albuquerque, to other places all over the country. And that's reflected in the jobs growth. It's important to note this over and over again, because it is something that only conservatives and open-minded people who are maybe new to the MAGA coalition to acknowledge this. The committed Democrats do not acknowledge this. AI also is killing lots of jobs, and we got to keep an eye out for this. Tech employment continues to decline, likely because of AI and people banking on AI. Some mixed numbers on manufacturing. I could do more details on that when we got more time. But these are trends that are by and large positive. But monitor Hollywood, monitor AI killing jobs. And I think that's where we're at. Do I got to run here, guys? Got to take a break here. But when we come back, I got Iran war updates, Hantavirus updates, alien updates, a lot to do in the Marlowe Show. We'll be right back.
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22: Nigel Farage has killed the two-party system in the UK. The Reform Party is dominating in the British midterms, taking seats from both the left and the right with his populist party. We absolutely love Nigel on the show. He's a friend of the show, I would say. Hasn't been on yet with me in the new format, but we go back with Nigel over a decade. Recall, one of the proudest things I did was in the run-up to Brexit 2015, spending pretty much all summer in the UK, overcoming a 10% final day polling deficit to take back the UK from the unelected globalist elite of the EU. And a lot of chaos ensued after that, but overall it was the biggest to that point in modern modern Western history, a rising up uprising of the populace, the will of the people to take back their sovereignty from people who do not deserve it with our globalist elitist cabals that have been running so much of the West. Farage continues his march, a slow and steady march throughout a long career that he's had with one of his biggest nights ever yesterday. And I'm going to give you some of the details that we got from this, which is very exciting for us at Breitbart. It's excited for us with our London Bureau. But overall, the details are some major pickups in local races, 400 seats in total. Conservatives losing about a net loss of 174 seats, and Labour Party losing something like 250 odd seats. The votes aren't totally done, and the Liberal Democrats kind of holding steadier, and the Green Party also doubled but only has 51 seats. So a lot of people fed up with the two-party system in the UK. Farage has celebrated this. We've got his celebration here. His cut. I can't read my screen at that level. I think it's 10. Let's play 10, guys.
29: A truly historic shift in British politics. We've been so used to thinking about politics in terms of left and right. And yet what Reform are able to do is to win in areas that have always been conservative, but equally, we're proving in a big way, we can win in areas that Labour have dominated, frankly, since the end of World War One. At the moment, we're winning 1 in 3 of all the seats that are up, but I genuinely think the best is yet to come.
22: Yeah, it's amazing, and you can bet he's been tying one on all night as well whenever he's speaking. This is something I've witnessed many, many times. He'll stay up all night partying. He is truly the most social man I've ever met, and he will talk to anyone at any time. But you know in the UK what they do is with the beers and stuff, it's like 3% ABV, 2%, so you are sort of rehydrating as you go, but he'll put him back from 11 a.m. all the way through the night and then still dominate politics. Truly the most gifted speaker in the English language as far as I know, and has great values as well. So congrats to him. The importance of these elections is that now he's going to have councillors, controlling councils and regions to give the party a substantial ground game to grow. And perhaps, who knows, maybe one day Farage becomes the prime minister. Not anytime soon, though, I don't think. But he's on the march in a major way. People turned up for elections, so we have to keep these people engaged, those of us who care about UK politics, as we do at Breitbart News. And it is not clear that we're going to be able to retain all these people, because a lot of it is based off of negativity towards the two ruling parties. Keir Starmer is very weak as a prime minister now. But now the people have skin in the game, because in the UK, the local activists have really cemented a big community around the reform movement. A lot of local newspapers are converse to the cause. And this was all Nigel Farage's plan to eventually get to Downing Street and become the prime minister. But I do want to, as I'm often known to do, urge a little bit of a word of caution. The wider public knows that a lot of these voters might not be permanent members of the coalition. And it's actually now Farage is going to have to deliver in very tough environments, because there are so many problems in the UK, the way the government works. The country is so broken in so many ways, as we discuss on the show so often, that just because some of these cities now have reform governments in them, dozens of these cities are probably going to go bankrupt anyway, and now it's on Farage's watch. The same way Trump inherited so many problems from Joe Biden, and it's on him to fix it, some of the affordability stuff. If he does not do so effectively and does so in short order, then he could end up getting blamed for stuff that he just came in way too late to be able to save himself. So there's a damned if you do, damned if you don't consideration here at play, but overall a deep positive. 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
1: With SRN News, I'm Ron Taylor. The congressional map appears to be tilting more red amid the latest flurry of redistricting developments across the U.S. Virginia's Supreme Court this week rejected a new districting plan on procedural grounds. It could have helped Democrats pick up as many as four more seats. The military's latest strike on alleged drug trafficking boat in the eastern Pacific Ocean has killed two men while leaving one survivor. Video posted on social media yesterday by U.S. Southern Command shows a black boat-shaped image before what appears to be an explosion, followed by a column of fire rising from the ocean. The Pentagon has begun releasing files on UFOs. The files feature intriguing sightings such as a bright object making 90-degree turns over Kazakhstan, as well as Buzz Aldrin observing a light during the Apollo 11 mission. More stories online at srnnews.com. This is SRN News.
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0: back to work on the Marlowe Show. I'm just digging this redistricting so much. Tennessee picked up a seat for Republicans, 4 in Florida, 1 in Missouri, 2 in North Carolina, 5 in Texas. Indiana famously blew it, and a lot of people lost their jobs over it. And now, because it was illegal, the Virginia redistricting on behalf of Democrats thrown out. So that is 4 seats for the MAGA side. And I like it. We've got to beat them at their own game. We know the left is relentless. They'll never take their foot off the gas. They'll never play by the marquee of Queensberry's rules, as Andrew Breitbart was known to say. And now we know. All right, I'll give you guys a quick hantavirus update. This is one where everyone is tracking this because could this be the next pandemic? This is, of course, this ship that has been floating around, new cases on a remote island now, by the way. Ship floating in the middle of nowhere. The Spaniards are trying to get these, trying to vacate the people from the ship. However, no one wants them. They could go to the Canary Islands, as I noted, but no one wants them on the Canary Islands because we don't know the extent of this thing. But there's only really a handful of cases and 3 deaths at this point. But we're starting to see some reports that maybe this is popping up elsewhere around the world, like perhaps in Singapore. And so there's a thought that this was, which was originally thought of as a rat virus, now being spread in humans. We don't exactly know where it comes from. A lot more questions that are being asked than answered at this point. The World Health Organization assessment, if you guys care about such things, I will report

0: Here's today's word of encouragement with pastor and attorney, Mosley Collins.
1: What is the way to God? Jesus said, I am the way, the truth, and the life. No one comes to the Father except by me. So now we know that the way to God is through Jesus Christ, our Savior.
0: Today's word of encouragement is presented by Mosley Collins Injury Lawyers, 916-ALL-4s for legal help.
2: New attacks on the United Arab Emirates, which I do think is related to that story from last week where the UAE pulling out of OPEC. Obviously, that this is, they're seen as close to the United States, a clear proxy. And the UAE defenses have been intercepting all sorts of different threats. So a sense, so there really are US's perhaps main proxy in the region. So something to keep an eye on as well. Israel has continued their strikes in Lebanon, continuing Israel's record in this war of not being helpful at all. And I want to share this with you as someone who's a deeply pro-Israel person, generally errs on the side of Israel and defends Israel quite a bit on the show. As you guys know, we famously have a Jerusalem bureau at Breitbart, and they continue to not be helpful to try to pummel Hezbollah in Lebanon while they've got the chance. And I understand why they're doing this, because Hezbollah funded by Iran. Iran's got bigger fish to fry than worrying about Hezbollah in Lebanon right now. Israel sees the opportunity to hit them, and they're taking it. But because Hezbollah is clever, this invariably means Israel is killing some women and children innocents in the process, because they put a lot of their biggest terrorist resources in civilian areas. And Israel continues their attack, and that does create some problems. Another problem that is seems to be totally self-inflicted is that Israel confirmed it is now investigating a photo showing a soldier desecrating a Virgin Mary statue in Lebanon. They had done this previously where they were desecrating a cross, and then they investigated, confirmed that it was real, then replaced the cross, which I guess was a classy move. But overall, desecrating the Virgin Mary, which there are some images out there that might be AI, like a soldier holding a cigarette to the Virgin Mary's mouth. I don't know if that one's true. That one's been out there quite a bit. But overall, there is clear that they have confirmed they're at least desecrating more degradation of the Virgin Mary. That is not going to be a good thing. And it does confirm a point I've been making for 6 months. And this came directly from my friend Charlie Kirk, who I talked about with us at great length before he died, is that he was deeply concerned about Israel's PR. He thought Israel, part of his concern with Israel is that he kept getting asked very tough questions on college campuses, and he felt like he was the one who was being tasked with doing Israel's PR because they are so poor at doing it for themselves. And he wrote a letter, a famous 7-page letter to Benjamin Netanyahu, expressing this exact point. And Israel is basically confirming everything Charlie wrote in the letter. It's not that Charlie was anti-Israel. He's very pro-Israel, as I'm pro-Israel. But it just does not help when we're trying to get to a ceasefire. You continue to bomb in Lebanon, which invariably means hitting innocents, and then you're seeing another soldier desecrate a sacred Christian symbol. All this is terrible for your PR, and it makes it a lot more difficult for those of us who love Israel to continue to make the case for Israel to an American audience that a lot of us have Israel fatigue. And so that's not me. I'm a staunch defender of Israel, but they're not helping themselves yet again. And it's important to note that, because I try to give it to you straight on the show. All right, another urgent update that I've got for all of you. Big report from the New York Times crediting the one and only Breitbart News. Our coverage of Peter Schweizer's Invisible Coup, his big book, which I promote on the show as hard as I possibly can, has prompted Trump State Department to probe Mexican consulates in the United States. This is fantastic news. They're now probing 53 total Mexican consulates in the U.S. Because the State Department is reviewing the consulates aligning with the Trump administration's priorities, which Schweizer reported in his book, but the New York Times was kind enough to give credit, even though they were relentlessly calling us right-wing, which is that these were just facts. These were not right-wing facts. But Mexican consulates interfering in U.S. politics because they're encouraging mass migration. They're praising anti-ICE protesters, which is the people who do not want us. Remember what ICE stands for: Immigration and Customs Enforcement. They do not want immigration and customs enforced in the United States, which assists illegal migration. They were assisting illegal aliens facing raids, according to our reporting. They're distributing lots of all sorts of Spanish language materials that we believe hinders assimilation in the United States. Schweizer argued in the book, as we had amplified, that it's these consulates and the migrants that go to them are being used as a political weapon to

0: subvert U.S. interests within the United States, and it was coordinated by the top from President AMLO starting in 2017 with renewed efforts to rally Mexican migrants against President Trump's border policy. Remember, 2017, that's the year Trump gets sworn in. So the problem continues, and it goes beyond Mexican consulates. There are lots of problems with Chinese consulates, and we need to look at those as well. But it was really great to see some Mexican officials respond to the New York Times, including President Claudia Sheinbaum and Ambassador Esteban Moctezuma. They've denied all these claims. They're saying their consulates are only doing legal stuff, and they're fantastic. And Mexican abroad are living in a line with all sorts of international laws, and they're super, super awesome, and we beg to differ at Breitbart. So love getting that ink from the New York Times. Even though they're sneering at us, it still certainly is a it's good for us. Nice feather in our cap. Congrats to Peter Schweizer, and always fun to be in the news, particularly when we're getting results. It appears in Schweizer's book, Breitbart is the megaphone. Trump State Department comes in looking at these consulates. Only good can come from that stuff, and we love to see it. All right, something that I don't necessarily love to see, but you guys know my biases if you've been with me for a while. U.S. government is now releasing a bunch of alien and UFO files. And what are we getting out of the files so far from quick reads? We're getting that there's lots of mysterious lights, the NASA images of mysterious lights. Some of them were taken from the moon surface. There is all sorts of different objects that are shaped like a ball. They're darting across the sky, and we're getting evidence of that. But thus far, after a few hours after this has been released, we're just not seeing a ton of specifics that I would say, you know, confirm UFOs, aliens, any sort of major developments. But we got a tranche of 161 files, and they're available to you if you want to peruse them at war.gov/UFO, which is a fun war.gov/UFO. Definitely one of the URLs of the year, I would say. So feel free to go over there and tell me what you see, and then email me aloha@alexmarlow.com, and I will report whatever I think is great on the show. But there's the old FBI flying saucer memos that are in there. Eyewitness reports from all over the world, which is interesting, from Iraq, Syria, Greece, Japan, United Arab Emirates, and Apollo mission photos that show unexplained lights. All this is very interesting. Much of it is unresolved. But what I like to note here is that bleary objects and all sorts of anomalies, but we know there's lots of anomalies on this earth and in the universe. We've always known that. But what I do note is the pattern is this stuff tends to come out when the government is trying to obfuscate or trying to distract from something else that's happening. I'm not positive what that is, because we did get the Good Jobs Aid today. We got the Good Virginia News today. Maybe this was a long time in the works, just had to get released. The Iran war is definitely something that you would think about, as maybe they were trying to move the Iran war off of the news cycle for a couple of days as people go through this stuff. Maybe it's just in the name of transparency, and I don't need to look at it in a very political way. Maybe it's just a matter of the Trump administration, promises made, promises kept. He said he'd release the UFO stuff, and he's doing it. But again, this is not for me. This is for people who might be my audience, might dig this stuff. I've read my share of UFO books, a lot of the famous ones. I can get into it for a few hours, you know, and then I'm out. But all this, it does seem to come out when the government wants you to look at the UFOs, look at the shiny objects, and not on what's in the news. So I don't totally get it. But tell me why I'm wrong. Aloha@alexmarlow.com. Tell me why I'm wrong. All right, guys. 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
0: My team on the show: Greg Evans, our executive producer; Sean McConnell runs the board; Roger Wicker Jr., Rick Locke, Garrett Cholley, Matt Zibel, Brandon Couples, Misty Callahan, John Cassio, Daniel West, and junior producer Curtis helping me out in South Florida today. And we got a lot more to get to today, but, you know, only 1 hour on the show. The Iran war continues to loom over all of us, and one thing I've been noting consistently is I think one of the biggest problems for President Trump is that the establishment media and the Democrat Party and much of the Republican Party, for being frank, is trying to drag this thing out as the Iranian government drags this thing out, so that perhaps the Iranians can just wait us out and then be able to maintain some of their nuclear capabilities and some of their ability to rebuild without America's oversight. And I'll tell you, this quote is outrageous from that little pencil neck, Adam Schiff. Let's play cut 13, please, guys.
11: Iran now feels empowered. It feels like the clock is ticking on its side. It feels the president is desperate for a deal. You hear the president talking about a deal. Basically, that sounds a lot like the deal that Barack Obama struck that he so ridiculed. And he wishes to distinguish it somehow by saying, no, this deal will be different because in this deal, Iran promises not to develop a bomb. Well, I guess that's really something. We can now rely on Iran's word.
0: We're not going to rely on Iran's word. We're going to be doing the inspections ourselves, which Obama didn't want that in his deal. He didn't put that in there. So we're going to be doing the ones doing the inspections, that little pencil neck. And the fact that Iran feels that Trump's desperation for a deal, why would Trump be desperate for a deal? Maybe it's because he's being sabotaged by the entirety of American media establishment, the entire Democrat Party, and even some elements of the MAGA movement, especially some disgruntled isolationist members of it. Maybe that's what's going on. All of this makes the war so much harder to win, and I just don't understand this, is that people hate Donald Trump more than they love this country. I've said this over and over again. Of course, pencil neck doesn't love this country, but that is just keep an eye on all those types of people who are so desperate for Trump to win. I'm sorry, for Trump to lose so that he does not get a victory and they can keep the moral high ground. All right. Speaking of Obama, Obama had a quote in an interview with Stephen Colbert, always doing the hardest hitting quotes that I could not resist. Cut 11, please.
12: I'm worried about the Republican Party, not just the Democratic Party. When I was president, people would ask me, well, what change would you like to see in Washington? I'd say, I'd love a loyal opposition. I'd love a Republican Party that was conservative in some ways, that didn't agree with me on a whole bunch of stuff, but believed in rule of law and judicial independence and
13: empirical evidence
12: and science, and wasn't constantly tapping into our worst impulses.
0: From the guys who locked us down for no reason, which is all a legacy Obama people who are behind that, that we need to, they're the ones we trust in the science. From the guys who brought us the lawfare, who built the apparatus that went after Trump and Trump's family members and Trump's associates purely for retributive purposes. All of it was illegal. All of it was traced back to Joe Biden, his vice president's White House when he became president. This is what Democrats do. They call for unity so long as we agree with them 100%. That is a Dennis Pragerism, if there ever was one. Unity around their values. Unity around everything Barack Obama stood for. That's what he loved the Republican Party to do. Just be exactly like us, the Democrats, and agree with us on stuff. Okay, it just made me think about how that was the old guard of the Democrat Party, and the new guard, not that much better. Let's play cut 9, please. AOC.
14: Truly what America is all about, I think about the civil rights and voting rights movement and how Black Americans really created democracy in
15: That's
14: this country.
15: Right. That's exactly right.
14: How they literally made something from nothing. It is just beyond me.
0: My favorite part of that's exactly right part, is that that's a comedian. I think her name is Alana something or other. I keep up with comedians, but I was not. Alana Glazer, maybe. I'm not familiar with her. It's exactly right that Black Americans, guys, we can't give the founders any credit at all, the framers of the Constitution. And not to say America was even the first democracy. Like, we're saying now Black people, Black Americans specifically created democracy. It's completely false. It's completely false. These people are completely lost, and they're just lying to you. And the fact that they're so bubbled that they feel like they can just say things that are completely false, that Black Americans created democracy. If you're a Black person, why would you want this level of pandering? It's so racist. It's so completely racist to Black people that you think Black people are so stupid that they don't know that you're lying to them to try to get their vote and to try to get their donor dollars and try to get their focus. It is a true act of racism from AOC to say this stuff, because it's just patently false, and it's not even just pandering. It's just the worst cynical type of political pandering I've ever seen. I got so much living on the cutting room floor, but you know what, guys? That's why we got the podcast feed, a big show with Dr. Gorka up today, full deep dive into his terror strategy that he's wrote for the American people with President Trump. Go in peace to love and serve the Lord. See you Monday. Your personal information is valuable and far more accessible than you realize. 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
17: News this hour from Town Hall. I'm Ron Taylor. The Virginia Supreme Court has struck down a Democratic congressional redistricting plan that would have won voter approval. More from Bernie Bennett.
18: The court's 4-3 decision Friday marked a major setback for Democrats in a nationwide redistricting battle with Republicans ahead of the midterm elections. The plan, approved April 21st by voters, could have helped Democrats win up to 4 additional U.S. House seats. But the court said state lawmakers violated procedural requirements when referring the plan to the ballot. A recent U.S. Supreme Court ruling that weakened the Voting Rights Act has been used by Republicans in several southern states to try to eliminate congressional districts held by black Democratic leaders. Bernie Bennett in Washington.
17: Google has reached a $50 million settlement in a class action lawsuit with a group of black employees.
19: The settlement includes a commitment to equity measures but does not admit liability. Plaintiffs April Curley, Ronica Lewis, Raina Reed, and Desiree Mayon were joined by other former workers from New York and California. The lawsuit claimed Google shunted black employees into lower-level positions, hazed interviewees, and that hiring managers deemed black candidates not googly enough, a dog whistle for racial discrimination. In a statement, attorney Ben Crump says the case is about accountability and that the settlement sends a clear message across Silicon Valley and beyond that companies must ensure fair treatment of black employees at every level. I'm Jennifer King.
17: The U.S. military says its forces fired on and disabled 2 Iranian oil tankers after exchanging fire with Iranian forces in the Strait of Hormuz. The United Arab Emirates, meanwhile, reported another missile and drone attack Friday. The violence further undermines a month-old ceasefire that U.S. officials insist remains in effect. Iran says the U.S. strikes violate the truce. Washington is waiting Tehran's response to the latest U.S. proposed aiming at ending the war. President Trump says the leaders of Russia and Ukraine have agreed to his request for a 3-day ceasefire. News and analysis at townhall.com.
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18: We begin the show with major breaking news. The Virginia Supreme Court
0: throws out the Democratic gerrymander of the Old Dominion. It is a huge blow to the Democrats. Former Virginia Attorney General Ken Cuccinelli joins us at the bottom of this hour to discuss this. Ken was right, and you heard it here first on the Scott Jennings Show. Hakeem Jeffries' promise of maximum warfare, well, it is blowing up in Democratic faces today. Today's jobs report, a big one. It beat expectations substantially. We have the numbers on a booming job market. And fraud in Ohio, yes, massive fraud. It's been uncovered by reporter Luke Rosiak. Have you seen these videos that he is posting? We have Luke live on the show today for a report that you don't want to miss. It is Friday, May the 8th. I'm Scott Jennings, broadcasting for Salem, and we are live today in Louisville, Kentucky. It is a breaking news edition of the Scott Jennings Show, and we have you covered. On this day, 1945, Victory in Europe Day, the culmination of fighting in Europe during World War II. Allied nations across the globe celebrated the end of the monstrous Nazi regime. As for today's news, let's start with Iran. Fighting flared up in the Strait of Hormuz yesterday. The U.S. delivered what the president called love taps to Iranian vessels in the strait. He says the ceasefire is still intact despite these small boats, missiles, and drones coming in from the enemy. Here's the president discussing this in the Oval Office last night. Cut number five.
1: An excursion down to Iran because we can't let them have a nuclear weapon. Look, and this is very simple. Iran cannot have a nuclear weapon because as tough as they are, we want to keep them alive. We want to keep all of you alive. Iran cannot have a nuclear weapon, and they won't. And they've agreed to that, among other things.
0: Coming up this hour, we'll talk to an expert about the president's upcoming trip to China and how that may be affecting Trump's quest to get a peace deal with Iran. Jobs report came in this morning, and it was a strong number, beating expectations, bolstering the White House argument that their policies will come home to roost in a positive way for the American people. Here's how CNBC called the number. Cut two.
2: The big jobs report for April, 65,000 expected. Nay, we are much stronger, 115,000, 115. And last month, upward revision from 178 to 185. These are good numbers.
0: Government employment is shrinking. The private sector is growing, and that was the intention of the Trump economic plan all along. Here's Kevin Hassett, by the way. He's the president's top economic advisor. Cut number one.
3: The factory boom that President Trump has talked so much about is visible everywhere. We've got about 70,000 people who have jobs now building factories. Those factories are going to end up, you know, putting machines in and creating jobs.
0: Kevin Hassett there talking this morning on the White House South Lawn. A happy man today. So the headline is 115,000 jobs in April, over 300,000 jobs created in the last 2 months. President, no doubt happy with those jobs numbers, but he will be unhappy with the U.S. Court of International Trade, which this morning blocked the 10% global tariffs that were instituted by Trump after the Supreme Court struck down his Liberation Day tariffs back in February. So this new court order comes down at 2-1. It was a 3-judge panel. The tariffs will remain in place through July for all other importers not involved in the litigation. An appeal, I'm sure, is forthcoming from the administration. Now to politics news. And the redistricting wars have taken a dramatic turn toward the Republicans today. First, the breaking news. As we predicted here on the Scott Jennings Show weeks ago, the Virginia Supreme Court has tossed out, ruled unconstitutional, that gerrymandered map over there in the Old Dominion. Seems the Democrats there violated the constitutional procedures and then spent $64 million, maybe more actually, to pass a map that they cannot even use. What a world. So instead of a 10-1 Virginia map for the Democrats, it reverts to a 6-5 map in favor of the Democrats, the one that existed before. Now, we have former Attorney General Ken Cuccinelli coming by at the bottom of the hour to take a victory lap on all of this. He called this weeks ago, and he did it here first on the Scott Jennings Show. Just remember, we give you the truth instead of the narratives. That's our mission here. Now, let's look at other states on redistricting. Down in Tennessee, the Republicans who run that state have moved on a new map. It was 8-1 Republican. Now it's 9-0. The governor, Bill Lee, has signed it into law. It is a done deal. The Democrats in the state legislature melting down just a little bit. Take a look at this in cut number 4. Now, that is State Representative Justin Pearson. He, a Democrat there, he was challenging the incumbent Memphis Congressman Steve Cohen, also a Democrat, for the old congressional seat there. But now neither of them are going to have a seat in Congress. But it's not just Pearson. It seems all the Democrats down in Tennessee, especially in the legislature, are losing their minds over this fair and reasonable redrawing. Watch this Democrat get into a physical tug of war with another colleague. Cut number 3. They seem to be having a lot of fun down there in the volunteer state. Now, the Republicans in South Carolina are also considering to redraw their maps, and it would knock out, if they do it, longtime Congressman Jim Clyburn. It would take South Carolina from 6-1 to 7-0. Now, the South Carolina primaries have already been delayed to the middle of August to account for this possible redistricting. We're also still waiting for maps in Louisiana, where a redraw is mandated by the Supreme Court. Currently 4-2 there, and it will go to either 6-0 or 5-1. And Alabama is also petitioning to redraw their maps as well. In the South, it seems that only Mississippi is pumping the brakes. The House Speaker there says they'll take it up in 2027. So right now, after all of this news, where does the Democratic plan of maximum warfare actually stand? Well, let's see here. Most likely outcome is that the Republicans pick up 15 or 16 seats, and the Democrats have picked up 6. So that would be a net gain of 10-11 for the Republicans. Seems like maximum warfare on redistricting has blown up in the face of Democratic leader Hakeem Jeffries. Overall, where does the battle for the House stand? What does it look like forecasting ahead of this midterm? Well, it's closer than you might think. Here's the new crystal ball House ratings. Right now, the Republicans are favored in 211 seats, and the Democrats are favored in 208. There are about 16 toss-ups. So right now, Republicans may be in a little bit better shape than you've been led to believe by the cable news pundits. Little immigration news. Remember that terrible video of the Haitian illegal immigrant who fatally beat that Florida store clerk with a hammer? Well, that illegal alien now facing the death penalty. Seems there are courts and some judges that can get things right, at least down in Florida. UFO news. I said UFO news. The president today has released a massive tranche of never-before-seen files that the government's been holding on to for decades. He's been promising this for a while. You can look at them for yourself. Go to this website, war.gov/UFO. This is all coming out of the Pentagon. What's in there? Well, you'll see videos, photos, and original source documents from across the entire U.S. government all in one place. Look at it for yourself. I'm told the truth is out there. A little word from our friends at Relief Factor. Let me ask you a question. Have you ever been in a bad relationship where, it just sort of has worn you down? 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To China to talk about Iran when we come back. It's Scott Jennings on Salem. 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
9: This is Seth Leibson for townhall.com. Talking politics with your average young male these days, chances are you will hear all kinds of odd theories coming from the Pied Pipers of Podcastistan. You will hear them mentioning experts nobody heard of until about 10 minutes ago, or until they were discovered by these podcasters because of their contrary and often conspiratorial thinking. Young men especially are attracted to this novel wisdom, and they are so prone because, as they will tell you, mainstream institutions have been untruthful over the years. But because some institutions that we used to rely on and respect have been taken over by partisanship and been wrong, doesn't mean that all normative thinking and scholarship is a lie or cannot be trusted, or that people nobody have ever heard of are the replacement for true wisdom. We dismiss and ignore this fallacious thinking at our collective peril. The task of the serious is to be able to discern truth from fiction and greatness from mediocrity. In these critical times, that task has never been more important than now. I'm Seth Leibson.
7: And we're live here outside the Perez family home just waiting for the... And there they go! Almost on time this morning. Mom is coming out the front door strong with a double-arm kid carry. 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
0: It's Friday, May the 8th, a breaking news edition of the Scott Jennings Show. Little news out of the White House. Vice President Vance is apparently meeting this morning, or did meet, may still be meeting, with the Prime Minister of Qatar to discuss the ongoing negotiations with Iran. Now, the Qataris are a key back channel here in this diplomatic dance that's going on. So, obviously, some things are going on behind the scenes. Joining us now to discuss it, Steve Yates, Senior Research Fellow for China and National Security Policy at the Heritage Foundation. Steve, thanks for coming on. I have a question for you, which is this. The Chinese are, I think, important in all this. Obviously, they get their oil from Iran, and President Trump is going to Beijing next week. What do you think here? What's the role of China in possibly bringing all this to an end in somehow, some way?
12: Well, China obviously has a lot at stake in all of this, economically, but also diplomatically. They've, in some ways, wasted the last several years playing footsie with Russia, Iran, and other irrelevant countries, and sort of lost pace with America in getting on the right side of things. I think this conflict has been a wake-up call in that regard. They thought they had some leverage over us with rare earths. President Trump has made very, very clear we have ultimate leverage in control of choke points, energy markets, and access to the world's largest consumer market. So I think this is a gut check meeting. When it comes back to the Middle East, it really is China. Talk to your friends. Try to tell them, make a deal, because this is hurting you, and it's going to hurt them worse if they don't.
0: We heard this week that the Iranian foreign minister was in Beijing for meetings there with the Chinese. Do you think that was a little situation where maybe they've been called into the principal's office a little bit? And have we heard, you know, what the results of those meetings might have been?
12: Well, we didn't hear too much about it, which is not a surprise. Beijing is not a bastion of transparency. And so when you end up with the Iranian foreign minister going, could have just as well been a Hail Mary from him about, hey, we are saying this is going well, but we know what the truth is, and so do you. How about you help a brother out? And I think that the Chinese message back was, we want oil flowing. We want the straits open. You guys better make your deal. I don't think they're doing that as a favor to the United States. I think they meant it because this is economic disruption in China at a scale their media is not reporting.
0: All right, let's talk about the back and forth between the United States and Iran. The United States, a couple of days ago, sent over this memorandum of understanding. It's sort of a framework to get to talks to end the war and set up some kind of diplomatic solution here. Rubio says they're expecting a response today. My questions are this. Do you expect a response today? And from who? I still think the scrambling at the top of the Iranian government is a problem for us when it comes to figuring out, well, who are we actually making a deal with here?
12: That is a problem. I think people just need to be honest, but it shouldn't be a surprise. We've chosen not to do the full Iraq mode, invade, occupy, and run a country, and I agree with not doing that. We also have chosen not to do the Obama buy the threat and appease and see if things work out with a deal. And so in splitting the middle, you deal with some uncertainty. I think what President Trump is doing is leaving these negotiations open, not because they're going to give us a reliable deal, but it helps with the comprehensive pressure to continue to kind of put bumpers on the bowling alley so that you're managing this. You've switched from major military operations to sort of mowing the lawn and maintenance. And I think that's kind of what we're doing with this pressure. But I don't expect a big agreement that is deliverable, because the IRGC is literally sworn to uphold the revolution. It's the least reformable of the institutions there. And until there's clarity on what else can take its place, we're dealing with the muddle that you are concerned about.
0: Well, they may not be reformable, but they are bombable. And that's what some conservatives think the president ought to do here, is finish the job and go ahead and wipe out the rest of these fanatics in the IRGC. What do you think? Has the president shown too much patience, too much restraint? What's your view?
12: Well, it blows me away to a degree, and I'm sure that a lot of your friends on cable that hate the president would never say that he's been restrained, but he's actually been very gradualist and restrained in this. I think it's been a prudent use of risk management and power, but I would definitely think he's going to hit again. I think that he's wanting the economic pressure to continue to cook them. It is a bigger economic nuclear weapon than people understand. And so I think he's just shaping the negotiating table to where they have no choice but to actually surrender without saying they're surrendering.
0: All right, that voice you're hearing today on the Scott Jennings Show, that of Steve Yates. He's a senior research fellow for China and national security policy at the Heritage Foundation. Steve, I look forward to checking in with you in the days ahead after the president gets back from Beijing. We'll see how all that turns out. Appreciate your time today. We're going to take a break, but when we come back, more on the breaking news out of Virginia. The Supreme Court there has thrown out the Democratic map. It's going back to the way it was. This is a huge victory for Republicans. The man who called it, Ken Cuccinelli, joins us live right after this. Hey, it's Scott Jennings with a message about healthcare. The message is simple. It keeps getting more expensive and more confusing, but I have good news. There is an alternative. It's called Crowd Health. I recently made friends with the CEO of Crowd Health. His name is Andy Schoonover. 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
13: With SRN News, I'm Ron Taylor. The congressional map appears to be tilting more red amid the latest flurry of redistricting developments across the U.S. Virginia's Supreme Court this week rejected a new districting plan on procedural grounds. It could have helped Democrats pick up as many as 4 seats. Other southern states are moving to erase a majority black districts as a result of a recent Supreme Court decision. The military's latest strike on an alleged drug trafficking boat in the Pacific Ocean has killed 2 men while leaving 1 survivor. Video posting on social media Friday by U.S. Southern Command shows a black boat-shaped image before what appears to be an explosion, followed by fire rising from the ocean. The Pentagon has begun releasing files on UFOs. The files feature intriguing sightings such as a bright object making 90-degree turns over Kazakhstan and Buzz Aldrin observing a light during Apollo 11. This is SRN News.
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11: All right, it's Friday, May the 8th. It's a breaking news edition of the Scott Jennings Show. Coming up in about 30 seconds, I have the former Attorney General of Virginia, Ken Cuccinelli, who is standing by, and I have invited him back to take a victory lap. Because about a month ago, he correctly predicted everything, literally everything, that is happening in Virginia right now. First, I do need to dispense some messaging from our friends at Americans for Prosperity. The message is this, and I take you back to March of 1775 to a church in Richmond, St. John's Church, where Patrick Henry rose to speak the words that spurred the American Revolution, and they echo throughout our history today. The words are, "Give me liberty or give me death." You know them well. As we celebrate America's 250th, it's never been more important to reflect on our nation's values and to commit ourselves to moving beyond the fighting that we have going on in the country today and move our country forward. My friends at Americans for Prosperity have created a terrific way to celebrate this historic year through their One Small Step campaign. 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Get your name in the hopper as we celebrate America's 250th anniversary. All right, here's what I want to do. I want to take you back now to April the 8th, 1 month ago, and for the first time, anybody anywhere made this prediction public. 1 month ago, let's roll the tape. Ken Cuccinelli.
12: Yes, folks probably are going to look back at Tuesday and think that was the easy part because they have so badly violated several constitutional provisions. Mind you, we're talking about the state constitution of Virginia, not the federal constitution, that they're going to have a hard time keeping this from being voided by the Virginia Supreme Court. So that's what's next.

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1: There's a wonderful promise in the Bible, and here it is. Whoever believes in Jesus, trusts in Jesus, loves Jesus, will receive God's greatest gift, the greatest gift he can give a human being, which is eternal life.
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2: Exploring all options to have this Supreme Court decision in Virginia done away with, just for the record, because you're the oracle, is there anything at all that Hakeem Jeffries can do about this, or does he just have to live with this egg on his face?
3: Not a single thing for 2026. And I mean, his posts to that, in that regard, Democrats are reposting him and saying, hey, dude, what about Supreme Court? Don't you get this is over? Democrats are saying it to Hakeem Jeffries already. So the finger pointing has begun. You know, the Democrats in Virginia, as they started to worry, started to say, well, you know, we had lawyers tell us this was perfectly legitimate. Of course, these are Democrats in the state Senate who are lawyers, but apparently not very good ones, including the majority leader, Scott Turrible. And I keep teasing him on Twitter here about, hey, why don't you name those lawyers? And of course, it's Mark Elias' law firm and Hakeem Jeffries' lawyers.
2: Oh,
3: and
2: is it Mark Elias?
3: Virginia Dems to do their dirty work.
2: So this is a great name for us to discuss. Mark Elias is the main Democratic lawyer that they send out to meddle in and mess with elections and election law. And he makes all sorts of boasts and claims on social media all the time. I'm not sure he has all that great of a record in court. Yeah, he's kind of a Twitter lawyer, but he's their main guy, and they pay him a lot of money, and he failed here, didn't he?
3: Big time. Big time. And look, this wasn't a close call. As the majority said, just since the 1971 rewrite of Virginia's Constitution, and by the way, this method has been in place for 150 years, so there's only so far you can go back. The General Assembly has proposed 63 different constitutional amendments. 54 of them have been adopted by the people. And never, never before has there been a General Assembly so brazen as to try to treat the requirements of the Virginia Constitution like this General Assembly did. Which also tells me, Scott, we really are dealing with a very different kind of General Assembly here. These people are Marxists here. And, you know, we're going to have to live with that in Virginia.
2: Let me read you, Ken. I'm not sure if you've seen this or not, but this is the statement of Virginia Senator Tim Kaine, a Democrat. He says, quote, the timing of this ruling speaks volumes. If the Virginia Supreme Court had legitimate concerns about this referendum, the time to stop it would have been before 3 million Virginians cast their ballots. Ken, tell us why Tim Kaine is an idiot, because this makes no sense.
3: So this explanation of why Tim Kaine is an idiot, as opposed to the others, is
2: the myriad others, yes.
3: the Democrats, represented by Attorney General Jay Jones, and the lawyers he hired, including an out-of-state lawyer to argue a state constitutional issue, go figure, they argued to the court in February, correctly, I might add, that over 100 years of Virginia law and precedent said the court doesn't touch a referendum until it's over. And that goes back, ironically, given that the state House Speaker's name is Don Scott, the case is Scott v. James. And that has been the precedent in law of Virginia, and the Supreme Court honored that request consistent with the law and history of Virginia. And so now you've got Tim Kaine barking at them for doing exactly what his side asked them to do in February. Mm. And we knew this was going to happen. He's going to bark either way, right? And so he's just complaining about the outcome with no concern for the law or the Constitution and the protections the Constitution is supposed to provide to Virginia and Virginians. The lack of concern for that on the part of the Democrats, Tim Kaine, Hakeem Jeffries, within the state, Louise Lucas.
2: She's having a rough week. She's having a rough week, Ken.
3: She's having a rough week. Yeah, she could sell some T-shirts, say 6F and 5 to help pay her bail.

0: Yeah, rough week there. She had her office and businesses raided by the FBI. By the way, in a raid that, for an investigation that started during the Biden years, this has nothing to do with
1: Biden
0: Trump. And
1: yes,
0: now this whole redistricting fiasco is somewhat laid at her feet as well. So we got a couple of minutes here. Let's talk generally about where we stand. So Virginia goes back to 6-5. That's where it was. That's where it will be, at least for the 2026 election. And you look around the country here. So the only places where Democrats actually did anything was California, where they picked up 5 seats, and in Utah, where they picked up a seat. Everywhere else, Texas, Republicans got 5. Florida, Republicans got 4. Ohio, 1. Missouri, 1. North Carolina, 1. Tennessee, 1. In Louisiana, I expect them to get 1 there. Alabama, they'll get 1. They may get 1 in South Carolina. So overall right now, Ken, after this Virginia reset, it looks like the Republicans are going to pick up 10 or 11 seats in the overall redistricting project. And, you know, we had a lot of Democrats and a lot of media people out crowing about how this had all backfired on the Republicans. Once again, all the people who are empowered to tell you what's going on with our politics, the political information distribution complex had it totally, completely wrong, just like they did in 24. They got it wrong on this, and I'm starting to wonder if their predictions about the midterms are going to be wrong, too, Ken Cuccinelli.
1: Yeah, well, I'm hoping. You know, gas prices need to come down. Other things have to happen. But the fact of the matter is the Dems did their power redistricting at the beginning of the decade because they always do. And it's kind of Republicans that have always played soft. And, you know, you look at Florida. Just look at Ron DeSantis and that General Assembly. They were inspired by Virginia, and it probably didn't help to have Louise Lucas, you know, dancing around all over the place, cussing everybody out. She doesn't really make Virginia look good. And I served with Louise back when I was in the state Senate. Mm. But she got Florida mad enough to go do their own redistricting for 4 other seats. And it may be, if the Florida one survives, the Virginia one hasn't, they may have just inspired 4 other seats that were never going to move.
0: Unbelievable.
1: Until the next, till 2030. And she got them to move. Louise Lucas got it, and Don Scott, our Virginia leader, got them to move. And
0: Louise Lucas, she's like the Republican of the week around here. She may have done more for the party than anybody. Ken Cuccinelli, yes. I just have to say it. You are the oracle of Virginia, and we're grateful that you made all these predictions on the Scott Jennings Show. I look forward to having you back soon and seeing you in a green room sometime in the near future. I got to get to a break. We've got Luke Rosiak up next. Don't miss it on the Scott Jennings Show.
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6: This is Seth Leibson for Townhall.com. Talking politics with your average young male these days, chances are you will hear all kinds of odd theories coming from the Pied Pipers of Podcastistan. You will hear them mentioning experts nobody heard of until about 10 minutes ago, or until they were discovered by these podcasters because of their contrary and often conspiratorial thinking. Young men especially are attracted to this novel wisdom, and they are so prone because, as they will tell you, mainstream institutions have been untruthful over the years. But because some institutions that we used to rely on and respect have been taken over by partisanship and been wrong, doesn't mean that all normative thinking and scholarship is a lie or cannot be trusted, or that people nobody have ever heard of are the replacement for true wisdom. We dismiss and ignore this fallacious thinking at our collective peril. The task of the serious is to be able to discern truth from fiction and greatness from mediocrity. In these critical times, that task has never been more important than now. I'm Seth Leibson.
7: The impact of a meal goes well beyond feeding our bodies. 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
7: And Alex.
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0: Sometimes you ask yourself, are there any actual journalists left out there in the world? I'm here to tell you that, yes, there are a few. Have you heard of this guy, Luke Rosiak, investigative reporter for the Daily Wire? He is putting out these videos, a multi-part series on the rampant fraud in Medicaid in Ohio. Take a listen to this, Cut 14.
19: What's up, guys? Why are you guys looking special for only Somalians, business owners?
20: Because we're not.
19: Why?
20: Well,
19: why are
20: not.
19: You guys looking only Somali dollars?
20: We're just looking at the home care companies.
19: When we see you, we see you guys. You're looking special people.
0: That's Luke Rosiak's video. It's a three-part series, at least, that's been released so far. The third one's out today, called Medicaid Millions. It's on the Daily Wire, and joining us, the purveyor of this journalism himself, Luke Rosiak. Luke, thanks for some time today. This is incredible investigative journalism. I have two questions, and I'll let you take it from here. How did you figure all this out, and what have you learned in the state of Ohio about the Medicaid fraud going on there?
21: Well, DOGE actually released a big database of Medicaid spending a couple months ago, and that's a huge deal. That's 10% of the federal budget, and it's got a lot of problems, and nobody really looked at it. And so I wanted to see, I mean, Nick Shirley did some great work out of Minnesota, but people wonder, maybe is he cherry picking? Is this an outlier? And the data let us take a very analytical, comprehensive view at the lay of the land when it comes to Medicaid. And what I found is that certain states are abusing at massive scale what they call waivers that let Medicaid be used for stuff that it was never intended for. Specifically what they call personal services, which I call butlers for Somalis. And that's like they will send somebody to your house to clean, to cook. And then they took it further. They let your own family members be your butler. And they include the services. You can bill for this, bill the government by the hour for this, providing companionship and conversation to your own family. And so I went to Columbus. That's where the data took me. I'd never been to Columbus before. That's when I learned that Columbus is actually the second biggest epicenter of Somalis in the United States after Minneapolis. I found that virtually all these home operators were all the people who had these companies that are making $10 million a year, $32 million sometimes from Medicaid. They're all Somali. They've got a lot of sketchy red flags in their backgrounds, but the government kind of takes their word when they submit these forms that they went and they checked on some old ladies, maybe even just their own family members.
0: So tell me about the home health care companies in this office building. There were 94 of them, and they were taking in $66 million a year. These building, there's no windows. You can't really see in there. There doesn't appear to be anybody in the buildings. Is that what you found, just empty office buildings, kind of a front for this whole fraud scheme?
21: Yeah, Scott, it was one of the creepiest experiences of my life. You go down these super long corridors and like the smoke alarms are chirping because nobody is there to change the batteries. There's like stray cats living in the parking lot. Some of the doors don't even have doorknobs. There's mail that's been piling up for months because nobody's ever been there. And because of this database, we could see, and you might have seen like businesses in your town and you're like, nobody's ever there. What is that? Is a money laundering front? What is it? Because this database, we can look it up and be like, oh, behind that door is like $100,000 a month in Medicaid payments. And you look it up and like one of them was founded by an accountant who lost his license for stealing public funds. And then he founded an LLC using the mailing address of the teenage son of a convicted money launderer. There was a career criminal with like 30 charges, convictions for theft and fraud and child endangerment. He's getting $100,000 a month. I talked to him and he threatened my family. A lot of these people have other full-time jobs and they're just getting a cool $100,000 a month off Medicaid as basically a side hustle.
0: All right, Luke, we got about a minute left here. This is all on the Daily Wire. You've been releasing it. I've seen it on X. So you can see these videos on social media. There's three of them out now. Do you have more to come?
21: Yeah, we have at least probably three more to come. We've got videos on X, 20-minute documentary on the Daily Wire. And, you were talking about Luis Lucas. She operates Medicaid businesses. Alpha News had a story about the head of care has a Medicaid business. Medicaid is crazy. It's glad we've got to focus on this topic because it's big.
0: All right. That voice you're hearing is Luke Rosiak. You got to look him up on X. Look up the Daily Wire. Luke Rosiak, investigative reporter, uncovering fraud. Now, Vice President Vance has said that these shocking allegations, if true, show why his task force work is so important. He's directing the task force to look into it and take immediate action to prosecute any fraudsters involved. I have a feeling, Luke, you may have done some work that put some people in jail. It's Luke Rosiak. Find him on Daily Wire, look him up on X, watch the videos, be shocked and amazed. But yes, friends, there are still good journalists left in America, and Luke is one of them. We take a break. Back with more after this on the Scott Jennings Show. Don't miss it. I wasn't expecting it, but once you see who built the modern education system, everything clicks. Death of Recess. It comes from Angel Studios. It's not really about recess. It's about control. This documentary exposes how the classroom didn't just evolve. It was intentionally designed, standardized, and centralized. Powerful institutions shaped it, and now they protect it. Billions of dollars flow through education organizations while test scores collapse. Parents were pushed out. Bureaucracies grew stronger, and kids lost freedom. This film examines how controversial gender ideology entered classrooms, all while families are told to stay quiet. Institutions protect themselves, not the children. This system didn't fail by accident. It calcified, and if we don't challenge it, it will not change. That's why independent platforms matter. Angel Studios is willing to distribute stories that mainstream outlets won't touch. 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
23: News this hour from Town Hall, I'm Ron Taylor. President Trump says the leaders of Russia and Ukraine have agreed to a three-day ceasefire and an exchange of prisoners.
24: So they're going to be transferring almost immediately 1,000 prisoners from each side. That's very good. Russia, Ukraine.
25: Plan to talk to them again to try to get
24: I will. I'd like to see a big extension.
23: The president announced on social media that the ceasefire would run through Monday. Today is Victory Day in Russia, a holiday that commemorates the victory over Nazi Germany in World War II. There are still unknowns about the hantavirus that spread on a cruise ship.
26: For the decades that scientists have known about hantavirus, they've almost always believed that the only way you can get it is from being in contact with the droppings, the dried urine of mice or other rodents. Different viruses have different abilities to spread. Some, like measles, can spread like wildfire. Others are harder to spread. You have to be in very close contact with someone who's very sick, who has a lot of symptoms. This hantavirus, if it's spreading from person to person, seems to be in that latter camp.
23: Russian President Vladimir Putin has expressed confidence in victory in Ukraine. He spoke during the military parade in Moscow Saturday, making the defeat at the Nazi Germany World War II. Security was tight as Putin and foreign leaders attended the event. The parade took place without tanks or heavy weapons, a first in nearly two decades. The military's latest strike on an alleged drug trafficking boat in the Eastern Pacific has killed two men while leaving one survivor. Video posted on social media Friday by the U.S. Southern Command shows a black boat-shaped image before what appears to be an explosion, followed by a column of fire rising to the ocean. The congressional map appears to be tilting more red amidst the latest flurry of redistricting developments across the U.S. as well. Breaking news at townhall.com.
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0: It's Friday, May the 8th, a special breaking news edition of the Scott Jennings Show. The breaking news on a couple of fronts today. First, on the economy. Big jobs report came out this morning. It was a big number, beating all the estimates. 115,000 jobs created. And that's now over 300,000 jobs created in the last 2 months. Again, this beat all of the estimates. Private sector jobs are up. Government jobs are way down. This is welcome news for the White House. President, by the way, is hosting a special group of mothers at the White House today. Gold Star moms and angel moms are at the White House having lunch. This is ahead of Mother's Day this weekend. And in political news in Virginia, an earthquake over there. The Virginia Supreme Court has thrown out that state's gerrymandered map. It was moving the state from a 6-5 map to 10-1, Democrat to Republican. Well, the Supreme Court says they violated the Constitution. So that's gone. And now Virginia goes back to the way it was. And it looks like Republicans are poised to pick up over 10 seats when all the redistricting dust settles here in America. Now for a special report. This disturbing trend that we cover often on the Scott Jennings Show. It is the rising anti-Semitism in this country. A new ADL report shows anti-Semitic assaults against Jewish Americans reached their highest level in nearly 50 years last year. Last year alone, 203 anti-Jewish assaults, 32 involving a deadly weapon. And that included three deadly attacks, the shooting at the Capitol Jewish Museum in Washington, D.C., the Molotov cocktail attack at a rally for Israeli hostages in Colorado, and the stabbing of a Jewish man in New York. And that all comes as a mob of anti-Israel protesters swarm the streets outside a historic Manhattan synagogue, clashing with police officers and waving Palestinian flags. The crowd led chants of "Israel should not exist," while also targeting the NYPD. They were comparing the officers to the KKK. That protest comes as the NYPD searches for four people wanted in connection to an anti-Semitic graffiti spree in the city. Joining me now is Eve Barlow. She currently publishes on Substack. It's called Blacklisted. She's also a Fox News contributor. Eve, I want to welcome you into the Scott Jennings Show. We're honored to have you. Thanks for your time today.
1: Thank you for having me.
0: Now, I want to start here, Eve, with your story. You were ostracized from your career as a music journalist because of anti-Semitic attacks on you. Tell us what happened a few years ago when people started coming after you in your own industry.
1: Sure. I was a music and film journalist, so I was in the heart of the progressive landscape. You know, that's the arts world is very much leans to the left. So everyone involved in promoting arts and writing about arts tends to dip their toe into leftist progressive politics. So I had noticed this creeping trend in social justice movements that I was caught up in and part of, and, you know, that was informing some of the work that I was doing and the artists I was writing about, where Jews were being, there was a creeping banishment of Jews from every single aspect of the social justice movement, whether it was during the Women's March when Stars of David were being banned from visibility at women's marches, or it was, you know, in LGBTQ spaces where the Queers for Palestine started to become louder and louder and was pushing out anyone who was advocating for Israel or just merely thought Israel had a right to exist. Bearing in mind Israel has the largest Pride parade in the world, it was a really crazy thing to start experiencing. And then my moment when I felt like I couldn't keep my mouth shut any longer was during the first protest for following George Floyd's death in the right. In the apex of the BLM movement. I noticed during those LA protests that synagogues were being vandalized in parts of Los Angeles near where I live. And I said, you know, it shouldn't be a criminal thing to say at all. It was actually a very simple word about how you're not able to fight hate with another form of hate. And right. Go out and protest and shout about racism as much as you want. But what does it achieve vandalizing Jewish places of worship that have no part in this, play no part in this? And of course, on a deeper intellectual level, I knew exactly what the pattern was. I knew what was in the BLM charter. I knew that this was a creeping socialism, Marxism politic that was sort of, you know, mind-washing people via cozy social justice movements. But at that point in time, I felt I needed to say something. And the libels, the defamations, the the labels that were assigned to my name, the online bullying and harassment was pure intimidation, not just to me, but to everyone around me. So in terms of what happened to my career, it shifted overnight. I was no longer invited to write for any of the titles that I was writing for. Artists didn't want to touch me with a barge pole because of this toxicity that now existed around me because I was standing up for Jews against prejudice and hate. So this culture of polite prejudice towards Jews was long sold. This wasn't something that emerged after October 7th. It was built in the fabric of social justice movements, of progressives, even of Democrats, for years and years before the spike in hatred that we're seeing now. And as I said, until I was blue in the face at that time, these words will lead to violent actions. We've seen it throughout history. And lo and behold, here we are.
0: Yeah, this you make a great point about a lot of these protest movements. They call themselves social justice protests, and it started way before October the 7th. But at the core of a lot of them, there's a lot of anti-American sentiment. There's a lot of anti-Western civilization sentiment. And then, of course, at the core of that is a lot of anti-Semitism. As you watch what's unfolding in America right now, this new Anti-Defamation League report, I mean, in 2025, there were 6,274 anti-Semitic incidents out there. All these Jewish assaults, that's the violence is going up. People using deadly weapons, that's going up. When you see all this happening, I mean, what you experienced was being ostracized from your career. It now seems to be graduating to violence. People seem pretty unencumbered on the streets of America right now to go out and on college campuses and in cities to chase Jewish people, to assault Jewish people, to really physically intimidate them. When you see all this, how do you feel about it, and what should our nation's leaders be doing here? Because this is not getting any better. In fact, it's getting worse.
1: Yeah, we need no holds barred, complete clarity on exactly why this is happening, exactly what the cause is. This is not just about the social justice movements. This is about creeping Islamofascism. This is about Islamist ideology that is wrapping itself up and becoming a bedfellow to social justice. And if we cannot name the problem, we can't fight it. You know, I'm not a numbers person. I'm more of a words person. So while the numbers are shocking to me, I think what's really important to note is that this is about intentionality, not just the numbers. You know, you take Gaza and the genocide libel, right? Gaza is not a genocide, not because only X thousand of 1.9 million, et cetera, but because Israel doesn't intend to wipe out the civilian population of Gaza. And right. I could go on a 10-minute, you know, rant about...
0: Of course.
1: About
0: this label, this genocide label that gets thrown around and repeated in Western media and then repeated by Western politicians, it's outrageous. And this complete forgetting that Israel was attacked on October the 7th, that Israel has a right to exist, that they have a right to defend themselves like any other nation or any other people would do. It's outrageous. But the people that ought to know better or that do know better in Western civilization have completely failed. And so when I was thinking about what you're doing, how you speak out, you know, all the writing that you do on your Substack, which is called Blacklisted, which I highly recommend people subscribe to. That's why I think your voice is so important. You've personally experienced this. You've got clear eyes on it. And I think the more clear-eyed people we have talking about it, the better off we'll be. This is Eve Barlow, that voice you've been hearing. She's got a Substack called Blacklisted. She's an articulate, courageous voice against anti-Semitism in our world. Eve, thanks for your time today. Look forward to having you back soon.
1: Thank you, Scott.
0: All right, thank you. Let's talk about Medicare really quickly. If you're on it or you know somebody that's on it or that's dealing with it right now, you know it's a mess and you need the truth and you need clarity. And I'll tell you who can give it to you. It's called Chapter. Chapter will help you figure out, do you have the right plan or do you need to do something differently? They have a consultation, takes minutes. You talk to a live person. There's no pressure and it's free. Here's what Chapter did for my parents. 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My dad got a brand new primary care physician. That's what Chapter did. Took about 20 minutes. Pick up your phone, dial pound 250 and say Medicare plan. 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It's called Chapter. Check them out. We'll have, oh, it's time for the Relief Factor Pain of the Week after this. Don't miss it. Scott Jennings here on Salem. 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
20: This is Seth Leibson for townhall.com. Talking politics with your average young male these days, chances are you will hear all kinds of odd theories coming from the Pied Pipers of Podcastistan. You will hear them mentioning experts nobody heard of until about 10 minutes ago, or until they were discovered by these podcasters because of their contrary and often conspiratorial thinking. Young men especially are attracted to this novel wisdom, and they are so prone because, as they will tell you, mainstream institutions have been untruthful over the years. But because some institutions that we used to rely on and respect have been taken over by partisanship and been wrong, doesn't mean that all normative thinking and scholarship is a lie or cannot be trusted, or that people nobody have ever heard of are the replacement for true wisdom. We dismiss and ignore this fallacious thinking at our collective peril. The task of the serious is to be able to discern truth from fiction and greatness from mediocrity. In these critical times, that task has never been more important than now. I'm Seth Leibson.
21: And we're live here outside the Perez family home just waiting for the... And there they go! Almost on time this morning. 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
31: for America's favorite pundit. It's Scott Jennings.
0: Okay, Friday, May the 8th, a little bit of breaking news into the show here. President Trump, with a statement, says, I am pleased to announce there will be a three-day ceasefire May 9th, 10th, and 11th in the war between Russia and Ukraine. The celebration in Russia is for Victory Day, but likewise in Ukraine, because they were also a big part and factor of World War II. The ceasefire includes a suspension of all kinetic activity and a prison swap of 1,000 prisoners from each country. Hopefully it is the beginning of the end of a very long, deadly, hard-fought war. So the president with a little bit of hopeful news on Ukraine-Russia, which, to be honest, isn't really in the news that much these days. But we'll have a few days where people aren't killing each other over there, and that is undoubtedly a good thing. All right, it's Friday afternoon. And you know what that means. It's time for the Relief Factor Pain of the Week.
31: And now, the Relief Factor Pain of the Week.
0: Oh. Ooh. All right, this is extremely painful for me for a number of reasons. Number one, I'm a huge Star Wars fan and have been since I was a very small boy. Number two, this week was May the 4th, as in May the 4th be with you. All Star Wars fans celebrate this. But May the 4th this week and Star Wars in general was sullied by none other than Mark Hamill, the actor who portrayed young Luke Skywalker. And I'll tell you why. I think we should put this up on the screen. This week, Mark Hamill put out a post on X. He posts a lot. First of all, Mark Hamill, if you don't follow him, has become completely broken-brained by Donald Trump. He's been broken for years, maybe one of the most broken-brained people in our culture. And this week, he took an AI photo of Donald Trump lying in a grave with the years... I guess 1946 to 2024 on the tombstone. Of course, 2024 was the year the president was nearly assassinated in Butler, Pennsylvania. And the headline of the AI photo was, "If only." So here you have Luke Skywalker, Mark Hamill, putting out a photo of a dead Donald Trump in a grave, lamenting that he wasn't killed in Butler, Pennsylvania. He is the Relief Factor Pain of the Week because this caused a lot of pain to people who legitimately like Mark Hamill and have loved him over the years because of his role in Star Wars. But for every one of us as Americans, this should have been painful because this happened days after the third assassination attempt against Donald Trump at the White House Correspondents' Dinner. That guy brought guns and knives to the dinner, targeting the president and others, including members of the cabinet and journalists. If it were not for the brave actions of Secret Service agents there, that day could have become a tragedy. I had a lot of friends in that room. President was in there, all these people that work for him, all these folks from the media business. So for Mark Hamill to have posted this crazy picture, really, A, should never have been posted at any time, but B, particularly as the country was still grappling with the third assassination attempt on the president, just extremely poor, poor taste. It really ought to concern every one of you. Whether you're a Democrat or Republican, whether you love or hate Donald Trump, we should not be wishing death on any of our political leaders. We should not be wishing violence on any of our political leaders. We solve our problems at the ballot box. If this is the way it's going to be, where you have the most vocal spokespeople on the left, every time something happens that doesn't go their way, whether it's an election or some policy outcome, saying, well, I wish Donald Trump would have died. I wish the president would be dead. It'd be fine with me if the people that I don't like in politics die. This takes our country into a very, very dark place. Now, we've been talking on the show today about this Virginia Supreme Court ruling, which throws out this map that they passed over there. And now one of the most outspoken people on the left who's become a real leader of the Democratic Party, Hassan Piker. He has put up a statement today basically saying that because he doesn't like this ruling in Virginia, it's now time for armed revolution. So you got Mark Hamill putting up videos of the president saying, I wish he died. You've got their most outspoken pundits saying, armed revolution. Folks, dark places and dark times coming out of the left right now. That's my relief factor pain of the week. We'll have our pundit coming out next, Tony Kennett, here on the Scott Jennings Show.
2: That's the relief factor pain of the week.
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8: With SRN News, I'm Ron Taylor. The congressional map appears to be tilting more red amid the latest flurry of redistricting developments across the U.S. Virginia's Supreme Court this week rejected a new districting plan on procedural grounds. It could have helped Democrats pick up as many as four more seats. Other southern states are moving to erase majority black districts as a result of a recent Supreme Court decision. The military's latest strike on an alleged drug trafficking boat in the Pacific, or rather the Eastern Ocean, has killed two men while leaving one survivor. Video posted on social media Friday by U.S. Southern Command shows a black boat-shaped image before what appears to be an explosion followed by a column of fire from the ocean. The Pentagon has begun releasing files on UFOs. The files feature intriguing sightings such as a bright colored object making a 90-degree turn over Kazakhstan and Buzz Aldrin's observing a light during Apollo 11. This is SRN News.
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0: When Republicans have even a whiff of scandal, what do we hear? 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
23: 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Look up in the sky. It's a bird. It's a plane. It's the Scott Jennings Show.
0: And it is Friday, May the 8th. This is a breaking news edition of the Scott Jennings Show. It is Friday afternoon, which means it's time for Friday Punditry. Our guest this week, well known to the show, one of our best Friday pundits, I might add, Tony Kennett of the Tony Kennett Cast is here. Tony, welcome back to the show.
14: Scott, it is always good to join you, and even better under such circumstances.
0: Well, let's start with the breaking news that over in Virginia, these Democrats could not be more humiliated today. They violated the Virginia Constitution, put this gerrymandered map on the ballot, spent $70 million to lie to the people of Virginia and pass it, barely, I might add, only today to have the Virginia Supreme Court throw it out as unconstitutional, which, by the way, many people warned them in advance that what they were doing was unconstitutional. This entire thing has blown up in their face. Extreme humiliation for Governor Spanberger, Louise Lucas, Mark Elias, the Democratic attorney that they always send out to run these scams. Humiliation across the board. When you heard the news today, Tony, how did it strike you?
14: I started slapping my elbow, trying to get it into my veins as quickly as possible. It was hilarious. And even better, Ken Martin and the DNC, how much did you say earlier they had blown over $70
0: million? $70 million. Yes.
14: Gracious. And this is in the middle of, they're already broke. They're in debt. They can't even release the autopsy report because they blew so much on the Call Her Daddy podcast set for Kamala Harris and other nonsensities. And now they get to go back and say they got nothing because they wrote a ballot initiative like a Facebook terms and services agreement. I love it. I'll take two more helpings of this. I was told I was going to get tired of winning.
0: They deserve everything they're getting right here. When you go back and look at the Yes campaign, I mean, they were putting up billboards with Donald Trump's face on it saying, you should vote for this referendum for fair elections. The absolute lying that went on in that campaign was outrageous. I will, however, credit Barack Obama with one thing. You know, he ran a bunch of commercials that said, don't worry, this will be temporary. Well, he was right. It was pretty temporary. It lasted about a month. That's all they got out of it. Pretty temporary. He was right about that. Actually, let's talk about Barack Obama for a second. He did an interview this week with Stephen Colbert. And he decided to spend his time doing what he loves to do the most, which is to tell various groups of Americans how disappointed he is with them. And in this case, it was Republicans. Here's Barack Obama, cut number 10.
15: One of the things that just kind of gets me is that progressives and Democrats have a reluctance, an uncomfortability with the acquisition and the use of power. And Republicans don't have those problems. Conservatives don't have those problems.
0: Hold on. So the next... This is not, that is Eric Holder. That is, we're a well-oiled machine here, Tony. I got to tell you, if I could.
14: Hey, I do this on my show every single night. They make it a drinking game for me. So, I mean,
0: if we had a drinking game.

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1: There's a wonderful promise in the Bible, and here it is. Whoever believes in Jesus, trusts in Jesus, loves Jesus, will receive God's greatest gift, the greatest gift he can give a human being, which is eternal life.
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2: Watching in those two back-to-back clips of Holder and Obama there, the complete hypocrisy, because Obama would get up and say that kind of stuff with Colbert, right? I'm disappointed, and I really want everyone to work together. And then he would pick A.G. Holder to come out and say, you got to gut him, and you got to use every weapon, and you got to prosecute them all. And so the real genius of those two making those statements within a week of each other is that it was always fake. It's always a sham. It's this Spanberger, run as a moderate, govern like Mao kind of nonsense that so many people, independent, right-leaning, left-leaning, are sick of in this country. Dude, go to your melted, half-shapen, garbage-looking presidential library and take a seat.
3: Yeah, this entire Obama interview he did this week. I mean, this reminds
2: the
3: me
2: smarm.
3: Of it's condescension, it's smarm. And if I had one wish for Barack Obama, it is I wish he knew more architects, because that building they built is just literally. I wish I could bequeath this man a larger pool of architects at you. Anyway, all right, let's talk about AOC. We didn't get to this on the show this week, but it bears some conversation. She gave an interview this week in which she stated in her, she's like the Democrats' biggest economic expert, and she stated that it is not possible for anyone to earn $1 billion. Cut number seven. Well, wait, I don't know if it's cut seven. I know it's AOC, so I'll let you all decide, but cut of AOC talking about earning $1 billion.
4: There's a certain level of wealth and accumulation that is unearned, right? You can't earn $1 billion.
5: That's right.
4: You just can't earn that.
5: That's exactly correct.
4: You can get market power. You can break rules. You can do all sorts of things. You can abuse labor laws.
5: Yep.
4: You can pay people less than what they're worth.
5: Yep.
4: But you can't earn that, right?
5: That's right.
4: And so you have to create a myth that, since you didn't earn that, you have to create a myth of earning it.
3: Okay, so what we learned here is that for the leading economist in the Democratic Party, AOC, numbers don't go that high for her. Like, they stop. I don't know where they stop. I don't know if it's a million or 1,104, but numbers don't go up high enough for AOC. She says, and effectively she's articulating what the actual Democratic policy DNA is that if you're successful in this country, it has nothing to do with your hard work or talent, but only to do with your own corruption and privilege. That is what they believe. They don't believe in hard work, and they don't believe in capitalism. When you heard this, how did it strike you, Tony?
2: I mean, I really loved the disparity that was set between, of course, those comments from AOC and all of the people that she's simping for donations from, whether it's George Soros or whether it's from some of those over in the big tech. And again, I think it's hilarious that she says no one can earn $1 billion. As we just said, the DNC certainly can't. They can't raise any money. They're blowing money left and right on elections that don't pan out in Virginia. I mean, it's hilarious. And like you said, whether it's the mayor of Seattle or the mayor of New York City, they just want to get rid of all of the wealth. And if they want to send that to the Midwest or to Florida or other states, by all means, send them here.
3: This episode with AOC reminded me of something that happened back in 2024. I was sent by CNN to the Democratic National Convention. We did our coverage there. Mm. And I remember sitting there one night, and they send out Bernie Sanders to give a speech just decrying the billionaires and all this, that, and the other. And then literally he finishes, and I hear the PA announcer come on and say, and now the governor of Illinois, J.B. Pritzker. It's like literally the biggest billionaire they got. And he comes waddling out, you know. And I just thought to myself, this is like the perfect encapsulation of the Democratic Party. Tell everybody that billionaires suck or that they're not possible, and then roll out some billionaire to tell us what we're going to do next, or to, you know, have to suck up to get their money. This is everything you need to know about what's wrong with these people. All right, let's talk about another.

0: Democrat. We go from their economist, who's AOC, to their chief foreign policy expert, Pramila Jayapal, Congresswoman. She gave a speech this week and admitted that she has been working behind the scenes to help Cuba get oil. Let's listen to Jayapal here.
1: Only one Russian tanker of oil has made it to Cuba. In fact, it landed just a couple of days before I landed. And one tanker has enough oil basically for 10 to 14 days of Cuba's oil needs. So it's a very limited amount of time. Now, Russia has said they're going to send another tanker. I was in conversations with the ambassadors from Mexico and some other places, and I know other countries in Latin America are trying to figure out how to get oil there.
0: Okay, Tony, don't we have, like, sanctions on Cuba? I mean, we have a foreign policy. It is run by the president and the secretary of state. We have sanctions on these people. She's communicating with other countries about how to defeat the foreign policy of her own country. Isn't this illegal?
2: It's illegal, and not only that, Scott, it's illegal in multiple ways. Like, she did extra credit achievement here to try to get this. So, of course, it violates 18 U.S. Code Section 953. That's the Logan Act, and it's a textbook violation. She's like, well, I communicated with the ambassador of Mexico. Who gave you the right to do that? No. And then, of course, she violated a lot of the Office of Foreign Assets Control regulations. Not only is she set for if convicted, a three-year imprisonment for violating the Logan Act, five-year imprisonment for violating conspiracy statutes for OFAC, and then there's civil penalties. The cost of that tanker, if she had something to do with that Russian tanker getting through for oil or something of that line, then she could be liable for up to 3 to 5 times the cost of all of the oil in that tanker. You don't need economist AOC to tell you that ain't cheap.
0: No, this was a shocking thing, actually. And, you know, I was listening to Jayapal on this issue. That's the foreign policy thinking. Listening to AOC on their economic thinking. I had to watch the California gubernatorial debate this week where these Democrats were I know. Yes, please. Please send all your condolences. I need it. For many reasons. But I had to watch this debate, and you've got Democrats up there arguing with each other about, we got to give free health care to illegals, we got to let them into the country, we got to re-import the ones that we deported. I watched the mayoral debate in L.A. We got to let them vote. You look across the pantheon of what Democrats were doing this week. They were showing the United States of America everything that they will do if they regain power. None of this is good. None of this is good. Economics, foreign policy, controlling the border, how we run our elections. It is a complete and total bleak future. A mess if any of these people ever regain power. All right, we got to take a break. Tony Kennett is our pundit of the week. When we come back, we will do our winners and losers of the week. It's Scott Jennings on Salem. Don't go anywhere.
3: If the leftists haven't had enough yet, there's more. This is the Scott Jennings Show.
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0: Okay, home stretch here for the week. It's Friday, May the 8th. Scott Jennings on Salem. Thanks for joining us as always. Our pundit of the week, Tony Kinnett of the Tony Kinnett cast. And Tony, it is now the time of the week where we have to decide who won the week in America. Usually it's American politics, but we can just say American. Who lost the week? And I give you, as the pundit of the week, the high honor of choosing the winner of the week. Who you got?
2: It's Luke Rosiak from the Daily Wire, Parker Thayer from the Capital Research Institute. This Somali fraud investigation is one of the greatest pieces of investigative work I've seen all year. And it was such a good interview that we'd done with him in this investigation. We actually stopped dead cold in the middle of it because we had stumbled on together that a lot of these fake semi-driving license companies are in the exact same buildings, owned by the exact same people, in this Somali home care fraud. I mean, he doesn't care about promoting himself. He'll go silent for 2 months, and then when he comes back in, it's just a banger of an investigation. So this dude's a hero. I hope he gets the Dow Prize.
0: So we had Luke on the show earlier today, and he couldn't be more genuine, more humble, and just more straightforward about what he did. And what is shocking is the numbers are huge. And then he goes to these buildings, you know, he was telling me on some of the doors, there's like not even doorknobs on the doors. It's the weirdest thing. These buildings, no windows, no doorknobs on the doors. I mean, it is a complete and total scam. And, you know, I introduced him. I said, you might be wondering, are there any journalists left in America? Well, here's one. This is what you're supposed to do. I mean, you're supposed to go to where you hear about things and take your camera and start knocking on doors and asking questions. It's amazing to me that more news outlets don't do this.
2: It truly. And along those lines, also, I will levy it, lay at the feet here. Attorney General Yost, who had sent letters to these businesses months and months ago and then did, from what we can tell, nothing. Now he's announced he's going to resign. So we're seeing some impacts here from this report coming down the line. Even if that's just a small part, I'm seeing moves coming from what you called it, traditional classic journalism, the right way. It's great stuff.
0: Yeah, it's and you know, Nick Shirley did some of this earlier this year. You've got people out there now who are, I mean, what are they trying to do? I mean, the Democrats have gotten mad. In California, they tried to pass a law to stop people from showing up and asking questions. But, I mean, it's effectively like, okay, we know something is going on. We know allegations have been made. We've got whistleblowers saying this is happening. I mean, in the old days, somebody would show up and ask questions, and now it's this conservative media and these new journalists that are showing up and doing it. And in a world where media isn't all that trusted right now, this is what people want to see, like actual shoe leather kind of reporting. All right, let's do the loser of the week. Now, there's a lot of losers, but I don't think we can call it anything other than Virginia Democrats. Abigail Spanberger, the governor, Louise Lucas, the Senate president over there. These are the losers of the week. Lucas got her office raided. And then today, the Virginia Supreme Court threw out this crazy gerrymandered map. And they're all humiliated. And the biggest loss for them, other than the humiliation, is they spent like $70 million to pass this map, this fraudulent map that broke the law, that lied to the people of Virginia, that disenfranchised, you know, 90% of the state. It all got thrown out today. They are the losers of the week. And thank goodness that they lost, because had the Virginia Supreme Court let this stand, it would have been a travesty. Losers of the week, Virginia Democrats, led by the Governor Spanberger, Tony.
2: I mean, absolutely. This is something you and I enjoy the most. The other side was so smug about it. That's the real treat here. Seeing just such arrogance, and then it gets spiked in their face like a volleyball. Chef's kiss.
0: It's really good. All right, Tony, thanks for coming on this week. Where can people find the Tony Kennett cast? Where do we find you, sir?
2: YouTube.com/Daily Signal, 7 p.m. Eastern. We'll see you there.
0: All right, that's Tony Kennett of the Tony Kennett cast. Also, find him on social media. Great political commentator, great journalist in his own right. We're grateful for your time today, and we look forward to having you back very, very soon. Before we go off the air this week, I do want to remind you, we are still holding a couple of cabins for the unforgettable Gulf of America cruise. It comes up in November of 2026. We're going to get on the Eurodam. That is the name of the ship. It's a luxury ship. And everything about it is terrific. I think we go in and out of Fort Lauderdale. It's a week cruise. And if you want to get on this week-long vacation, which we're all going to need by that time of the year, text the word cruise to 94878. Text the word cruise to 94878. Mercifully, that's it. The week is over. We'll see you Monday. It's Scott Jennings on Salem. And I appreciate you, as always.
9: 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This is the Scott Jennings Show.
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22: Use this hour from Town Hall. I'm Ron Taylor. President Trump says there will be a three-day ceasefire between Russia and Ukraine, along with an exchange of prisoners.
23: Posting on Truth Social Friday, Trump said the truce would last from Saturday to Monday, saying, quote, I am pleased to announce that there will be a three-day ceasefire in the war between Russia and Ukraine. Russia had previously announced a two-day unilateral ceasefire to mark its May 9th World War II victory day on Saturday. Ukraine previously stated that it, too, had offered a truce, but this had been ignored by Moscow. Trump also wrote, talks are continuing on ending the war, adding that we are getting closer and closer every day. Bill Alexander, Washington.
22: Officials are taking precautions in the wake of that hantavirus outbreak on a cruise ship that has killed three people. Dr. John Lowe says Americans from the MV Honduras will be heading to the National Quarantine Unit at the University of Nebraska Medical Center.
24: We are tracking that the ship that is in focus will arrive in the Canary Islands sometime Sunday. And at that point, we're aware that all of the passengers and crew will come off of the ship, and the passengers that are on that ship will be moved back to their home countries. So what we've been called on to do is to support the U.S. In bringing back a group of American citizens back to the U.S. safely and to ensure that they're safely monitored.
22: Americans' employers delivered a surprising 115,000 new jobs last month, despite an economic shock from the war. Hiring was better than the 65,000 that economists had expected, though it decelerated from the 185,000 jobs created in March. The unemployment rate remained at a low 4.3%. The war hasn't affected the American job market thus far. News and analysis found at townhall.com.
25: This is Seth Leibson for townhall.com. Talking politics with your average young male these days, chances are you will hear all kinds of odd theories coming from the Pied Pipers of Podcastistan. You will hear them mentioning experts nobody heard of until about 10 minutes ago, or until they were discovered by these podcasters because of their contrary and often conspiratorial thinking. Young men especially are attracted to this novel wisdom, and they are so prone because, as they will tell you, mainstream institutions have been untruthful over the years. But because some institutions that we used to rely on and respect have been taken over by partisanship and been wrong, doesn't mean that all normative thinking and scholarship is a lie or cannot be trusted, or that people nobody have ever heard of are the replacement for true wisdom. We dismiss and ignore this fallacious thinking at our collective peril. The task of the serious is to be able to discern truth from fiction and greatness from mediocrity. In these critical times, that task has never been more important than now. I'm Seth Leibson.
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28: In a time of division and distrust, clarity matters more than ever. This is where common sense meets conviction. 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
29: Morning glory and evening grace, America. I'm Hugh Hewitt inside the Beltway. As many of you know, I used to live in California. I lived in California until 2016. This very day, I was sitting with another ex-Californian. We were talking about how wonderful it was to live in California in the 80s and the 90s. Back in the days of Duke Majan and Pete Wilson, and now it's gone to hell. And we began talking about the debate that was held earlier this week. So I thought we would try and get a hold of one of the participants in the debate, Steve Hilton. And Steve is here to talk about the debate so that I don't have to worry about equal time rules. We're talking about the debate here. It's a news event, so I'm allowed to talk to him about it. Steve, you crushed it in the debate. First, tell me, just a technical matter, what'd you make of the moderators? I like Alex, but I've never worked with his colleague from CNN.
30: Caitlin, I honestly thought it was a good, Here's why. They actually let us debate. They weren't so insanely kind of fussing about their rules and minute here and minute, and they let us actually challenge each other, and that leads to a better outcome. Obviously, you can't have a complete free-for-all, but I thought of all the ones that we had another one last night, which was much more, if I could put it this way, micromanaged by the moderators, and ends up actually resulting in a worse outcome, because a debate is, as the word suggests, a back and forth. And if you don't allow us to challenge each other, then you don't get that, the benefit of that. So I enjoyed that debate. And they, you know, long, you know, 2 hours long, but you can get into all the issues and have a proper back and forth.
29: Now, I have done enough debates that they got to get organic. If you get in the way, they step on the lines where it matters. It seemed to me that you were in command. Did you miss any shots where you thought there was a knockout blow at, say, Javier Becerra? Or, and you're in first place. I don't know that you need a knockout blow.
30: I think that's right. I mean, I think there was one. That, you know, Becerra is a target-rich environment, Hugh. He's got a bunch of corruption scandals. He's got a terrible record in every job that he's done. But the thing that I actually was looking forward to pointing out to his face, and we didn't really get the chance to do it, is all the unbelievably negative things that are being said about his competence by his own former colleagues in the Biden administration. And there's more of it just today being published, where you have Biden administration officials coming out one after another, saying that Becerra was the most useless cabinet secretary, totally incompetent. They look at his rise in this governor's race, and apparently this is the story that came out today. This is Biden's people, and they're passing around these polls with Becerra moving up. They're saying, is this a joke? That's the word that they use. They can't believe that this guy is being taken seriously. So we do. I think there is one more debate. I think there's one next week. I don't know if it's going to be broadcast statewide, so perhaps I'll get a chance then. But, I mean, he's exactly what we don't need in California. 36 years career politician. He's done nothing but be a politician. He's a total puppet of this failed and corrupt Democrat regime in California. And he's the living embodiment of exactly what we don't need, which is more of the same.
29: You know what surprises me about this, Steve Hilton? You are in first place, and right behind you are Becerra, followed by Tom Steyer, followed by Katie Porter. That's the bland, the unlikable, and the toxic. It's like a threesome that you would never want to golf with. But Tom Steyer has got $100 million he's pouring in this. What's he doing with it? How can he not be in second place after $100 million of spending?
30: You know, it's actually more. I mean, the numbers keep going up. It's now $160 million he's spent just in the last few months. You basically can't escape his ads anywhere you go. And I think you've got to that point now where it's saturation. Like, how much more can we take of this? It's one of my go-to, you know, joke lines when I'm on the campaign trail doing our town halls. And you sort of mentioned Tom Steyer's ads. Everyone just groans. Even Javier Becerra actually had his campaign put out a nice ad. It was a good joke where they just had shots of redwood forest and Yosemite and beautiful California nature scenes and saying, we just want to give you a break from Tom Steyer's ads. It's just, I don't know how, he could throw another $160 million if he wants, but I don't know how far it's going to get him. And by the way, he's not just more of the same. He's worse. He's more left-wing, more extreme on climate and taxes and spending and immigration and crime than what we've got now. So as I said in the debate the other night, if you think it can't get worse than Gavin Newsom and what we have now, I have two words for you, Tom Steyer.
29: Well, I agree with you about that. And he's welcome to come on the show anytime. He just doesn't want to show up. The one fella I'm surprised by, and I'm friendly with Antonio Villaraigosa, he kept me in a slot on the California Arts Commission forever. I think he was afraid to fire me because I had a radio show at the time. But he's nowhere. He's like the nowhere man. Did he have any sparkle at all in the debate? I know you're a candidate, not a commentator, but you're fair. Did he have any juice?
30: No. I mean, I like Antonio, actually. And to be fair, he is definitely less extreme than the other Democrats, particularly on climate and energy, where he's not implacably hostile to California oil and gas production. He's also been pretty good on challenging the teacher unions on schools policy. But he's not really, he hasn't broken out. His main role in the last two debates has been incredibly aggressive attacks on Javier Becerra over his record. And so he definitely got more attention, Antonio Villaraigosa, last night, because he really went after Javier, and I suspect he'll be doing more of that in the remainder of the campaign, but I don't see him going anywhere at all.
29: Well, let me move from the commentator part to the candidate. I want to figure out why you're leading in an overwhelmingly blue state and you're a newcomer. What is it that you're leading with? Is it housing? Is it affordability? Is it getting the homeless people out? What are you leading with?
30: Well, I can tell you one word. If you can see my sort of backdrop here, Hugh, these are the banners we take on the road for our town halls. And the one just here, at the top of that, you can't quite see. It says,
29: Cal-affordable.
30: Yeah, but
29: oh, I don't see that.
30: Cal-affordable. And that's the theme. And it's $3 gas, cut your electric bills in half, your first 100 grand tax-free, no more free health care for illegal immigrants so we can lower health care costs for you, a home you can afford to buy. And that simple, practical message is what I think people are responding to. The other thing I would just tell you is I think that they're responding to the fact that I've been working really hard for this. I've been traveling the state and really going out there, meeting people, listening to people. We do town halls all over the state. And I think people really can see from that that there's an energy here and we don't have to put up with what we've got in California. That's what, in a way, we're trying to overcome that inertia that after 16 years of Democrats running everything, this assumption that, well, it's just always going to be like this and your only choice is to put up with it or to leave. And the whole point of my campaign is to show the kind of energy that will make people believe that actually change is possible. And it really is, because the ballots are out. The choice is in people's hands. The ballots have been sent out. Voting has begun. And everyone watching in California, listening in California, you can change the trajectory of our state. It's only you can vote. And you can do it. And you put me in the top two. That's the first step, so that I can take on whoever the Democrats send. I really believe that we can turn things around in California, because people are sick of what we've got. And the argument for change is overwhelming.
29: Well, I do talk to former Californians. It's really one question of despair, and people despair of it getting better because there's gridlock in Sacramento and super majorities of Democrats and billionaire taxes on. That's the dumbest tax in the world. Even Gavin knows it's a dumb tax. Where's your strength? Is it the Central Valley? Is it San Diego, Orange County, up in the north, way north, San Francisco? Where's your strength?
30: I think it's everywhere, and it's more Democratic. It's working class Californians and small business owners, the people who've been really hurt. I just really noticed that when I'm on the road, the kind of people that come up to you and say, we're with you, you've got to win. It's regular working class people who just can't take it anymore. And the other reason I just think it's very important to be aware of a big change in California this year that should give us grounds for optimism. You mentioned the billionaires tax, this insane wealth tax idea that is completely unconstitutional and unworkable, has already cost us billions of dollars of lost tax revenues. Many people have left the state. But it's also woken up the business community in a serious way, where you've had, to my frustration actually, for many years now, serious business leaders, the tech community and others across the state have kind of stood by and not been engaged as the state's drifted further towards insanity and a hostile business climate. They've even gone along with it. Many of them have supported Democrats for years. That's all changed. They are really engaged. And the reason that matters is that I think that when I'm in the top two and it's me against a Democrat, we're going to have the business community supporting my campaign and giving us the resources we need to have a fair fight against the unions for the first time in at least 20 years.
29: Well, I hope to host a conversation between you and whoever comes in second. Very quickly, in 10 seconds, on X, you're Steve Hilton X. What's the website for your campaign?
30: It's stevehiltonforgovernor.com, F-O-R. stevehiltonforgovernor.com.
29: F-O-R, governor.com. Thank you, Steve. Stay tuned to the Salem News Channel, America. 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
29: You can do it. There are reports of explosions over islands off the coast of Iran at this hour. Details as they occur, I'll produce those for you. I'm joined now by the chairman of the Senate Intelligence Committee and the chair of the Senate Republican Caucus, Senator Tom Cotton of Arkansas. Senator Cotton, have you heard anything about those reports, or it's just the Wall Street Journal that I'm reading?
14: Good afternoon, Hugh. It's good to be back on with you. I've not heard anything other than unverified media reports like you, so I suggest that we wait and see, but also would point out that the president has been very clear on what his red lines are with Iran, not just for the last week or months, but for 10 years or more. And Iran would be wise to heed those red lines, but they have underestimated him before.
29: Now, I spoke with the president on Monday, and he laid down very firmly that no nuclear weapons, no highly enriched uranium. They've got to have inspections of their missile program, some kind of limit. And they're out of money anyway, so they won't be providing funds to terrorist organizations. It's been that clear from the beginning. Why all this sturm und drang about the deal?
14: Well, he has been clear from the beginning, too. And again, these are not complicated or even difficult demands. If Iran didn't want to be bombed back at Stone Age, they could simply say to the United States, here you go. Here's all the enriched uranium. Please come take it off our hands. Here's the remaining centrifuges and spare parts and the machines that make more of them. We want the bombing to stop, and we want the sanctions to be lifted. There doesn't really need to be negotiations over commitments or mutual understandings or assurances or anything else. That's what President Obama settled for. Now, Donald Trump has already gone far beyond what Barack Obama did, because we destroyed their nuclear program and we leveled much of the nuclear infrastructure. But if Iran wants to take the final step, again, it's not a complicated step. There's a bunch of stuff that they have possession of that they can turn over. There's no need for mutual assurances or understandings.
29: Now, Senator, again, open source only. How do you assess the status of the IRG, the Islamic Revolutionary Guard, after 6-8 weeks of punishment?
14: Well, we pummeled them, Hugh, and we pulverized much of their war-making capabilities. They obviously still are largely calling the shots. But that means that the regime in Iran is even less legitimate now than it was 3 months ago, Hugh. They don't even have the small veneer of religious authority that the supreme leader gave them for several decades. Now that his son is in charge, nominally in charge, not genuinely in charge, I don't think. He didn't even want his son to be in charge, which is why I sometimes refer to him as Fredo Khamenei. So they're definitely clinging to power. But I think it is clinging. They're not firmly in power, because they know that the United States and Israel at any point could renew our campaign to totally pulverize all of their all the pillars of their regime's power.
29: So one last question before I go to politics. I asked the president about the Artesh and whether or not that is, for the benefit of the Steelers fans, the standard Iranian army. They've got an army that's not in the IRGC. And he said they've been leaving it alone, that they're trying to let it be in order that the country have some cohesion. Is that consistent with what you've seen in open sources, that the Artesh exists and could actually maybe move in?
14: It is fair, Hugh, to say that the Revolutionary Guard Corps, the Quds Force, the besieged militia, those are the shock troops of the revolutionary regime, has been a central target of our and especially Israel's campaigns. Obviously, we've struck a lot of conventional military targets, like their integrated air defenses and their long-range missiles, because we needed to protect ourselves, protect our friends in the region, protect our pilots flown over Iran. But we have prioritized the shock troops of the revolutionary regime, I think it's fair to say.
29: Now, the president does like to say we've sunk 159 ships. He tells it to me, he tells it to everyone he speaks to. But I think he does that for a reason. That's quite a significant tactical success. That's a strategic victory, but it's a tactical success to find and sink 159 ships. Has that sunk in American media?
14: Well, no, Hugh, because the media and the Democrats, although I repeat myself, are rooting against America. And every day you see a new story in the New York Times or on CNN about how Iran has America and Israel right where it wants us. I don't know about you, Hugh, but if you put yourself in the leadership in Tehran's shoes, it doesn't seem that way. All of their friends have been killed. They're afraid of being killed. They're afraid to turn on their phones because they think a bomb is going to drop on them the minute they do. Their Navy is sunk to the bottom of the sea. They have no air defenses left. And we've vastly degraded their missile and drones, as well as their manufacturing capabilities to replace those things. It doesn't exactly look like a victory to me, Hugh. That's just what the Democrats and the media want to spin, though.
29: All right. Now, I want to switch to politics. You were an infantryman before you became a congressman, then a senator, and you were in the Army. Graham Plantner has been both a Marine and an Army. He did his tours like you did in Iraq and Afghanistan. But he is implied in his explanation of his death head skull, that's an SS death head skull tattoo. Oh, that was the military. That was the culture I came out of. Well, you actually commanded platoons. Was that the culture that you commanded?
14: Hugh, fair to say that I knew more than a few infantrymen who had tattoos, more than a few who had lots of tattoos. I don't recall any of them having any Nazi symbology, especially of a specifically notorious death guards at concentration camps. I will make this observation, Hugh, though, about the soldiers I knew with tattoos. I don't personally have one, but every tattoo they had, they could tell you exactly where they got it and when they got it and why they got it and what it meant. And in my experience, that's what anybody who has a tattoo can do as well. In fact, Hugh, I remember on one of the very first days of our basic training, our drill sergeant walked into our bay and he threw a bunch of forms on the ground that was to describe the tattoos you had. And he said, if you have a if you don't have tattoos, write N.A. If you do, show it where it is in the body and describe it. And just describe what it looks like. Say, it's a dragon on my shoulder. Don't give me 1,000 words on the entire combined mythology behind it. And that's because people who have tattoos, especially young soldiers, love to tell you about the deep mythology or story behind every single one of their tattoos. So no one should believe Graham Plattner about his tattoo, or for that matter, about anything else, since he is a total fraud, a fake oyster man, a silver spoon liberal who has held these radical views since he went to a prep school that costs $70,000 a year.
29: I hope you're going to campaign for Senator Collins up north. Quick question. I noticed that both Senator Collins and Senator King, she's a Republican, he's an independent who caucuses with a Democrat, they're both on the Intel Committee. Does any other state have two senators on the Intel Committee?
14: I don't know about that, Hugh. We obviously make the decisions independently between the two parties. I will say that Senator Collins has been an exceptional member of the Intelligence Committee. She is very serious about our national security. She's been a great partner of mine for many years in her role as the chair of the Appropriations Committee and making sure that we're funding our defense, that we're investing in cutting-edge munitions and drones, and that the state of Maine is extraordinarily fortunate to have her, not just as their senator, but a senior leader in the Senate.
29: Well, I hope you get up and tell that story about the infantry and your drill sergeant. Senator Tom Cotton, always a pleasure to talk to you. Thank you, Senator. I'll be right back in America. Stay tuned.
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0: With SRN News, I'm Ron Taylor. The congressional map appears to be tilting more red amid the latest flurry of redistricting developments across the country. U.S. Virginia Supreme Court this week rejected a new districting plan on procedural grounds. It could have helped Democrats pick up as many as four more seats. The military's latest strike on an alleged drug trafficking boat in the eastern Pacific has killed two men while leaving one survivor. Video posted on social media Friday by U.S. Southern Command shows a black boat-shaped image before what appears to be an explosion, followed by a column of fire rising from the water. Russian President Vladimir Putin has expressed confidence in victory in Ukraine. He spoke during a military parade in Moscow today, marking the defeat of Nazi Germany in World War II. Security was tight as Putin and foreign leaders attended the event. The parade took place without any tanks or heavy weapons, a first in nearly two decades. This is SRN News.
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14: Welcome back, America. I'm Hugh Hewitt. I want to bring you up to speed on the latest news. While the Wall Street Journal continues to report that talks are underway and they're still trying to get a memorandum of understanding, blah, blah, blah, blah, blah. Times of Israel reports Iran's Fars news agency reports that several sounds resembling explosions are heard near the coastal city of Bandar Abbas, adding that the origin and location of these sounds are unknown. The Mehr news agency, meanwhile, reports sounds of explosions in Qasim, an island in the Strait of Hormuz. So there are many reports of this, and we have no idea. That could be us. That could be Israel. That could be the United Arab Emirates, because the UAE is little Sparta. They got lots of F-35s. They took about 20 hits yesterday at their Arabian Gulf port, not their Strait of Hormuz ships. Iran just decided to be provocative. Hugh Hewitt's theory, and just a theory, no one is running Iran. No one. There are groups of people running groups of people. And the groups of people who want to run speedboats into the channel are getting fewer and fewer because it's 21 miles long. We have a helicopter in the sky. We got A-10s in the sky. And if you come after any of our ships or any of our friend ships in a little boat, you're going to get blown up. That doesn't do anything about the missiles. Now, there is a plan on the table to take a MOAB, the mother of all bombs, and just, there are about 100 miles of coastline along the Straits of Hormuz, and we got to have 100 MOABs. I don't know how many we have, but we got to have at least 100. And I would just do one a mile. Just give everyone notice. You want to move away from the edge of the water. Your beaches are going to be a little bit rockier in tomorrow. And then methodically drop one every mile and see what that does to Iran's will to keep trying to shoot projectiles at our ally UAE. Now, the United States, its best ally is Israel. Our second best ally is the United Arab Emirates. I know we're in NATO and we have an alliance with NATO, and they ghosted us in the parlance of dating today. They ghosted us. We got into a fight with Iran and Israel and UAE and Saudi Arabia and 10 other countries. Iran fired at 14 countries total. And our allies in NATO ghosted us. And they're studying. They're watching it with great concern. They are very, very concerned. They're deeply concerned. And they've done nothing. So a whole bunch of American people are changing their mind about this. When I come back about NATO, I'll be talking with Larry O'Connor, but I don't know why. He's on the Salem News Channel now. He's on the Salem Radio Network now. We let him in from the cold. I taught him everything he knows, but then he stopped learning. And so I'm going to try and get him back on the Hugh Hewitt program. So he's coming up after the break. But if you'll simply go over to X and use hashtag Iran, you'll find all those reports about what's going on there. Meanwhile, this great L.A. mayor's debate last night, I want to go to Spencer Pratt. There are three people. A councilwoman, Nitya Raman. Not Nitwit Raman, Nitya Raman, and Karen Bass. And then there's Spencer Pratt, the reality TV show guy, whose house burned down, his parents' house burned down. He had neighbors die, and they're burning house down. And he's mad as hell, and he's not going to take it anymore.

0: Pretends is the operative word there. I talked to a former colleague of Karen Bass's today. Everybody likes Karen Bass. Nobody wants her teaching sixth grade geography. All right, so she's never going to win the spelling bee. But this Nitya Raman, homeless advocate, Spencer Pratt, this went viral. You've seen it, but just in case you haven't, cut number one.
1: How many beds you give these people, they are on super meth. They are on fentanyl. The DEA statistic says 93% of this is a drug addiction problem. Nitya, Councilwoman Robin's plan for treatment first, I will go below the Harbor Freeway tomorrow with her, and we can find some of these people she's going to offer treatment for. She's going to get stabbed in the neck. These people do not want a bed. They want fentanyl or super meth. These ideas cost us over $400 million to house 3,000 people for $400 million. This is absolutely...
0: I cannot tell you how refreshing this is. It's been 3 years since I went with Judge Carter to Skid Row for a five-hour hearing. He asked me to go into my room. It was a zombie apocalypse. Who knows what it's like now? Stay tuned. Larry O'Connor, sadly, is next. 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For me, it's a long trundle. When I'm in California, down Huntington Beach, when I'm inside the Beltway, it's up and down the Parkway and sometimes on the Mall. 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
4: Welcome back, America. As you know, here on the Salem News Channel, the Salem Radio Network, we take our FCC responsibility seriously. And I've been known to be a Republican, so we have brought to the mornings Democrat Larry O'Connor. Democrat Larry O'Connor joins me now.
5: He's bringing your blue tie.
4: Do you notice his blue tie? He's telling you. He's going to lie now. He's going to tell you, oh, I'm a conservative. I knew Andrew Breitbart. I used to guest host for you. That's before he became a creature of the swamp. Larry O'Connor is now a full-fledged creature of the swamp.
5: You are literally inside the Beltway. You are literally inside
4: only
5: the Beltway.
4: Passing
5: you.
4: Through. Larry O'Connor is now our morning guy. He has taken over for Chris DeGaulle, who's being slimed. We're going to agree on one thing, that Chris DeGaulle is being slimed. But, Larry O'Connor, tell people what you are doing now and where you're doing it from, because this is the great breakthrough. Washington gets a strong voice with a strong signal in the morning, which they need.
6: It's so exciting, Hugh, and all kidding is, first of all, that song that you were playing, is that what the teams that get knocked out of the first round of the basketball tournament play?
4: Because I know what the teams that win after Thanksgiving play. That's what the team that won after Thanksgiving this year play.
6: Finally, after 4 years losing on Thanksgiving.
4: 15 out
6: Hugh,
4: of 20.
6: So good to talk to you. So good to talk to you, my
4: good
6: friend
4: to
6: Hugh
4: see
6: Hewitt.
4: You. Who, yes, I'd the, rather see your wife.
6: Long time
4: good to talk to you.
6: Of this program. Yeah, know that I used to fill in for you. This is I cut my teeth right here, and Dwayne taught me everything that I know. So blame
4: don't
6: him.
4: Don't admit to that. Oh gosh, that'll be people won't. Tune
6: I waited in. Until after I signed the contract.
4: Okay.
6: It's exciting to do. I'm doing morning drive now on the Salem Network. So, you know, this audience listens to me on the way into work. And then I venture to say about half of them are listening to you on the way home from work. So that's
4: more like 1.5. We're bringing you audience right now. I want them to actually find you in the morning. Is LarryO'Connor.com, can they get you 24/7 there?
6: Larry O Show, they're calling it. LarryO'Show.com.
4: 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Sounds like a bar.
6: Larry O Show.
4: Larry O Show.
6: I wish.
7: Sounds like a breakfast
6: like
7: cereal.
6: Sometimes.
4: Larry O Show.
6: We're doing mornings here. And here's the thing. I filled in for Hugh, and I filled in for the great Dennis Miller. These were my big breakouts. Then I get hired by WMAL in Washington, D.C., the powerhouse news talk station here in the nation's capital. And then suddenly I can't go on Salem Radio anymore. You know how these radio companies that try to build up walls and they keep you from doing it. And so I've sort of been you know, on WMAL and talking to the great audience in Washington. And then they said, hey, this thing with Stigall is, you know, happening. Chris is running for Congress and they're absolutely lying about him, but he's going to win that primary. He's going to be fine. And by the way, people need to know, he's literally my best friend. He was the best man at my wedding. I mean, Chris and I are, so this has been so cool to be able to.
4: Are you trying to hurt him right now? Don't hurt him. We like Chris. Don't hurt him.
6: And I said, listen, WMAL is my home. I can't see myself leaving that radio station. And somehow the geniuses in this industry, from two different media companies, and all of the various interested parties, they made it work. So I am now part of the Salem Network, and I'm still on WMAL in Washington, D.C. So it is.
4: That's because you've got to be a Democrat to make it inside the Beltway, the way that Larry has. Larry, I got to tell, I'll tell the audience a true story. My kids all live in Virginia, and two of them are inside the Beltway. And when Larry and I were opposite of each other, I don't know how long that went on for. How long did that go on for? We were opposite of each other for a while.
6: I honestly had forgotten you had a radio show.
4: Yeah, that's what they said, too. They said, Dad, I'm sorry. We hear you every day. We're listening to Larry O'Connor. That was the toughest cut of all.
6: That was hard. Twist that knife. Twist it hard.
4: You've had guest hosts and co-hosts and a circus of regulars like I do, including Bethany Mandel, who we love. How are you splitting up the work? Because you don't work that hard. Really, you don't do any show prep. People should know that.
6: Yeah. Dwayne sends me everything. I don't know if I've had him on the payroll for years now.
4: He doesn't give it to me.
6: Exactly. He sends me all the good stuff that you ignore. It's going well. We had a 4-hour show in D.C. One of the changes that we've made is we've gone to 3 hours, which is a huge difference. Starting on air at 5 a.m. versus 6 a.m. is night and day. That's pretty cool. Because of the cameras worked out with Salem News Channel, it was hard to make the co-host model work. Bethany was in a lot with me. Patrice Onwuka from Independent Women's Forum, Cassie Smedley, longtime, Julie Gunlock from IWF as well. They all have rotated in and out. Mercedes Schlapp for a while there. It was really fun to sort of have somebody to bounce off of you. Like you have Dwayne, of course. Literal bouncing sometimes, actually. I've seen it happen.
4: Usually it helps when they're breathing.
6: Because of the complications with the news channel and the cameras and all of those other things, we were not able to make the co-host thing happen right away. They're going to be guests on the show. They're going to be regulars. Cavalcade of stars. That's what the company is in O'Connor and Company. It's okay. Me and everyone who makes me look good.
4: If you are believing in the Andrew way, you'll talk to anyone. You'll be nice to everyone. But no one will be... at all confused about what you believe. How is it booking political people? Now, I'm not going to give you my booker. You can't have her. But are you doing okay? Will, like, freshman congressmen talk to you?
6: God, only the good ones. But, yeah, absolutely. My longtime collaborator and executive producer, Heather Hunter, who has been producing the morning show in Washington, D.C. for, I think, 18 years now. Going back to Fred Grandy, former congressman who did the morning show on WMAL for a while there. She came along in the package. She, of course, is married to Derek Hunter, the great columnist at Town Hall, and he does afternoon drive, actually, locally at WMAL. She's with me. Her Rolodex, do they still use Rolodexes? Whatever it is, she's got it, and we don't have any issues getting guests. I will tell you the big shift. We used to have a regular list of Democrats that I would spar with that would come on a regular basis. And post Trump, I'm sure you would agree that's a little harder to do.
4: There are a few. Like Ro Khanna will show up and Chris Coons, Chris Murphy occasionally. Yeah. Let me give you 30 seconds just to tell people what they get in the morning, because what they get with you is what they got with me, the news and good guests. Is that a good summary?
6: That is, and a bit of fun. We want to make sure that people go to work, even when the news is challenging. We want to try to find the sunny side of it and the upside. So we're a glass half full kind of show, and we're going to make sure that you get to work with a smile on your face and in a good mood and ready to take on the day. Carpe diem,
4: every morning, 6 to 9 on the Salem News Channel, WMAL, the Salem Radio Network, affiliates that are smart and want to grow their audience and make their people happy. They'll forgive the fact that he's a leftist. Larry O'Connor, my friend, congratulations on coming back. It's like coming home. Come home, little Sheba. I'll be right back, America. Sans Larry O'Connor right here on the Hugh Hewitt Show.
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8: 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Talking politics with your average young male these days, chances are you will hear all kinds of odd theories coming from the Pied Pipers of Podcastistan. You will hear them mentioning experts nobody heard of until about 10 minutes ago, or until they were discovered by these podcasters because of their contrary and often conspiratorial thinking. Young men especially are attracted to this novel wisdom, and they are so prone because, as they will tell you, mainstream institutions have been untruthful over the years. But because some institutions that we used to rely on and respect have been taken over by partisanship and been wrong, doesn't mean that all normative thinking and scholarship is a lie or cannot be trusted, or that people nobody have ever heard of are the replacement for true wisdom. We dismiss and ignore this fallacious thinking at our collective peril. The task of the serious is to be able to discern truth from fiction and greatness from mediocrity. In these critical times, that task has never been more important than now. I'm Seth Leibson.
9: The impact of a meal goes well beyond feeding our bodies, because when people don't have to worry about where their next meal is coming from, they can truly thrive, like Marta.
10: 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Please welcome Marta Moreno.
9: And Alex.
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4: I'm glad Larry O'Connor is back with the Salem Radio Network, the Salem News Channel, WMAL, everywhere. He's a fabulous morning host. He brings the energy, he brings the fun, he brings the half glass full. He's an upbeat optimist, and that's what the country needs in the morning when it's going to work. What I need you to know is it looks like the battle has returned, at least to the islands off the coast of Iran. Lots of reports coming in of explosions and launches, as well as reports that both Saudi Arabia and Kuwait have opened the bases that the United States have there to participating in Operation Project Freedom. Miscommunication there yesterday. And the Pope and Marco Rubio had a long meeting. Pictures are out. There's rumors the Pope has announced he's not coming to the United States for our 250th birthday. I wish he could. I'm not sure that that's any reflection other than the fact that the papal schedule is usually decades ahead. I am hoping that American Catholics give Pope Leo some time to settle into the job and figure it out. He's evidently, from people I know, a good guy. Spent most of his career away from the United States, but he's a Chicago guy. He went to Villanova. He's my age. I'd love to know what's in his record collection. I'd love to know if he watched Laugh In. I'd like to know if he saw Jaws in the summer. Yeah, what'd he do for a summer job? He's a normal boomer. He's a boomer pope from America with boomer points of view. Now, he has a preference for the poor, which is the Catholic point of view. He has a preference for peace over the war, which is a Catholic point of view. And I don't expect him to get along with the president or get along with the Secretary of State on matters of politics, but there are lanes here. The lanes are different lanes. His lane is a spiritual lane, leading people to faith in Jesus Christ, the gospel, and the Roman Catholic Church. The heads of nations, including President Trump, have a job to take care of their national security and their people, especially when they are threatened by forces abroad. The one thing I think they could agree on, and I know they agree on, is Iran ought not to be executing people daily, which they are doing. Iran ought not to be threatening Israel daily, which it is doing. Iran ought not to be chanting death to America, which is their hobby. Iran ought not to be creating nuclear-enriched uranium. And I ought to be taking my relief factor. Why? Because I'm in the relief factor studio. I'm going to start a GoFundMe for Larry O'Connor's studio. We got to get some money for his studio, don't you think? 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
22: Breaking news at Town Hall. I'm Bob Agnew in Washington. President Trump says there will be a three-day ceasefire in the war between Russia and Ukraine, and that will include an exchange of some prisoners.
23: Posting on Truth Social Friday, Trump said the truce would last from Saturday to Monday, saying, quote, "I am pleased to announce that there will be a three-day ceasefire in the war between Russia and Ukraine." Russia had previously announced a two-day unilateral ceasefire to mark its May 9th World War II Victory Day on Saturday. Ukraine previously stated that it, too, had offered a truce, but this had been ignored by Moscow. Trump also wrote, "Talks are continuing on ending the war," adding that, "We are getting closer and closer every day." Bill Alexander, Washington.
22: The Virginia State Supreme Court has struck down a Democrat congressional redistricting plan that had won voter approval. Here's correspondent Bernie Bennett with more details.
24: The court's 4-3 decision Friday marked a major setback for Democrats in a nationwide redistricting battle with Republicans ahead of the midterm elections. The plan, approved April 21st by voters, could have helped Democrats win up to 4 additional U.S. House seats. But the court said state lawmakers violated procedural requirements when referring the plan to the ballot. A recent U.S. Supreme Court ruling that weakened the Voting Rights Act has been used by Republicans in several southern states to try to eliminate congressional districts held by black Democratic leaders. Bernie Bennett in Washington.
22: Hantaviruses do not spread easily between people, and because of an outbreak on a cruise ship, that means probably there will not be a big risk of an epidemic. But still, those that came in contact with those on board need to be tracked down. Dr. John Lowe says Americans from the MV Hondius will be heading to the National Quarantine Unit at the University of Nebraska Medical Center.
25: We are tracking that the ship that is in focus will arrive in the Canary Islands sometime Sunday.
22: Health officials in several countries are contact tracing, trying to identify and follow people who may have had that contact. More from
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0: With SRN News, I'm Bob Agnew in Washington. President Trump says there will be a three-day ceasefire in the war between Russia and Ukraine, along with an exchange of prisoners.
1: Posting on Truth Social Friday, Trump said the truce would last from Saturday to Monday, saying, quote, I am pleased to announce that there will be a three-day ceasefire in the war between Russia and Ukraine. Russia had previously announced a two-day unilateral ceasefire to mark its May 9th World War II victory day on Saturday. Ukraine previously stated that it, too, had offered a truce, but this had been ignored by Moscow. Trump also wrote, talks are continuing on ending the war, adding that we are getting closer and closer every day. Bill Alexander, Washington.
0: Stocks did well on Friday, rose to record highs, and the latest sign that the nation's job market is doing better than economists expected gave investors a shot in the arm yesterday. This is SRN News.
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8: This is Seth Leibson for townhall.com. Talking politics with your average young male these days, chances are you will hear all kinds of odd theories coming from the Pied Pipers of Podcastistan. You will hear them mentioning experts nobody heard of until about 10 minutes ago, or until they were discovered by these podcasters because of their contrary and often conspiratorial thinking. Young men especially are attracted to this novel wisdom, and they are so prone because, as they will tell you, mainstream institutions have been untruthful over the years. But because some institutions that we used to rely on and respect have been taken over by partisanship and been wrong, doesn't mean that all normative thinking and scholarship is a lie or cannot be trusted, or that people nobody have ever heard of are the replacement for true wisdom. We dismiss and ignore this fallacious thinking at our collective peril. The task of the serious is to be able to discern truth from fiction and greatness from mediocrity. In these critical times, that task has never been more important than now. I'm Seth Leibson.
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2: Welcome back, America. I'm Hugh Hewitt. Look, we are awaiting word from Iran about whether they're going to capitulate or not. And the markets today do not seem to think they are going to, though oil went down a little bit today. I just don't see them being rational because they've never been rational. President of Iran said he met with the dead Ayatollah, maybe he's doing a seance, I don't know.

0: We'll find out if anything happened in the course of the show. We'll tell you that. Most of the big news has been domestic in the last 2 days. I've been playing Steve Hilton for you today, so you could hear the next governor of California, I hope. Here's a little bit of the guy who should be mayor. It's my favorite clip from the mayoral debate, cut number one.
1: How many beds you give these people, they are on super meth. They are on fentanyl. The DEA statistic says 93% of this is a drug addiction problem. Nithya, Councilwoman Robbins' plan for treatment first. I will go below the Harbor Freeway tomorrow with her, and we can find some of these people she's going to offer treatment for. She's going to get stabbed in the neck. These people do not want a bed. They want fentanyl or super meth. These ideas cost us over $400 million to house 3,000 people for $400 million. This is an absolute failure for both of them. They're a team.
0: They're a team. Now, I asked Generalissimo to go into the Studio West because I don't know if Dwayne's World, it's on tonight, right?
2: Dwayne's World. It is on tonight, yeah.
0: 7 p.m. East Coast, 4 p.m.
2: Correct.
0: West Coast, correct. For those who belong to the universe, and we encourage you. 99 cents. Dwayne does 2.5 shows a week. I don't know what I call the Ed Morrissey show. Do I call that a show?
2: Oh, yeah. It's a podcast. It's a week in review podcast between Ed Morrissey and me. And it's exclusive in both the universe and at Hot Air's VIP section. So you got to be a subscriber of either side to be able to see it.
0: So, but if they want you and Jim Talent on Tuesdays and you and Lilacs on Thursday.
2: Right.
0: And you and you on Tuesdays and Thursdays, they have to join the universe.
2: Correct.
0: How often do you talk to yourself?
2: I talk to myself quite frequently, actually. There's...
0: You're muttering to my ear all the time.
2: No.
0: You're a mutterer.
2: I may be a mutterer, but I at least try to make sense most times.
0: Yeah, you mutter. Now, what I want to ask you as a Californian first, you heard Steve Hilton.
2: Yeah.
0: Are you going to vote for Steve Hilton?
2: Oh, of course. Absolutely. I have been as many times as I.
0: You want to go around and pick up the ballots?
2: Vote early and often, as the saying goes.
0: You would never do that. Let's be clear. They'll come and arrest you.
2: No.
0: Dwayne would never do that.
2: I have been besieged online from fellow Californians that are saying, no.
0: That's what I wanted to know.
2: Yeah, no, they're hammering me, saying, no, Bianco's the only conservative. No, and it's like, I know Chad Bianco. He's come to our my church at Harvest Christian Fellowship with Greg Laurie. I know who everything about Bianco, and in any other sane world, I would vote for him in a nanosecond. I love him to pieces. Well, there is a cold hard reality in this jungle primary, and that is we're going to be lucky if we get one Republican over the bar. Because there is 45 Democrats running, there's a chance we get one.
0: There are 61 candidates and two Republicans running, so that would be 59.
2: Okay.
0: Here's what I want to ask you. When I just went through the Virginia special election, and all I did, no matter what side I opened up, Barack Obama was talking at me about how we had to vote for this initiative to screw Virginia Republicans because it was the right thing to do. And it went on and on. And that, you know, you could turn off on TV, but every single time I went on X, I'd get Barack Obama telling me that Republicans are cheating, lying, stealing, and knifing your mother. Vote for this initiative. What's your online life right now?
2: There's really, believe it or not, there's relative equity and parity as far as spots, and especially in the LA basin, in LA and Orange County, you know, feeding the LA media market. The Spencer Pratt ads are phenomenal.
0: Is he online too?
2: He's online as well. He's got one now going over the Mulholland Pass, you know, up by the library, you know, going up over the hill, where the whole hill is on fire, and the branding of it is Miguelifornia, and it's pretty wild. But Spencer Pratt is doing guerrilla media right now, and he's running ads like crazy. And
0: do you know that he was a reality TV star?
2: This is absolutely I do. And he's putting it to work. This is from that ad.
0: My daughter, who grew up in California, obviously, called me. She no longer lives there. None of my kids live there anymore. Who lives in California except Dwayne and Adam and Harley? And she said, do you need to know about Spencer Pratt? I said, I don't know. Do I need to know about Spencer Pratt? And then she sent me that ad. And I said, well, no one can win in L.A.
3: Do you think
0: he can win?
3: No, I don't know. Look, the voter registration in L.A. County is like 75-25 Dem over Republican. It is so wildly lopsided because the people that have left L.A., the people that have left California, are the Republicans with families, by and large. So it would be a Herculean task.
0: Can you speak Californian fluently? Can you speak Angeleno?
3: Can I speak Angeleno?
0: Yeah, let me play cut number three for you, and you can tell the rest of the country what this means.
3: Okay.
0: Cut number three from the mayor.
4: This is a yes or no an answer. So there's an L.A. council member. He wants voters to decide. He is saying that non-citizens, should they be allowed to vote in local elections? Is this a yes or no, Mr. Pratt?
5: No.
4: Mayor Bass?
5: It depends. It's not a yes or no.
2: Word salad.
4: Depends on what?
2: Word salad.
5: Well, first of all, when you say non-citizens, it doesn't mean they're here illegal. It doesn't mean they're undocumented. They could have green cards. They could be here perfectly legal. And there's a lot of states and cities that do that on very, very local elections. We have to see what the councilman is proposing.
4: Councilmember Bremen.
6: Yeah, I would say, again, it does depend.
2: No,
6: in other places,
2: it doesn't.
6: School boards have
2: non-citizens. Yes, it was.
4: Mr. Fred, I have a question for you.
0: Okay, so what did that mean?
3: It means that they want as many people that have made it here because it's a sanctuary city, a sanctuary county, a sanctuary state. As soon as you come here, that you get motor voter. You go to the DMV, you get a driver's license for ID purposes and a driver's license. And they say, now that you're licensed, you want to register to vote. They don't check your paperwork. They don't know if you're here legally.
0: I've lost, after 10 years, I've lost the ability to speak Los Angeleno. I used to cover the city Monday through Friday, 7 to 7:30 on Life and Times, but I no longer know what that place is or what they're talking about. But I sure hope Spencer Pratt wins. 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
0: Welcome back, America. I'm Hugh Hewitt. Coming up, I'm going to have Steve Hilton for you, just in case you missed him. 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I'm in the Relief Factor studio, heading into hour three. I got to remind you, it's hour two. I took this in hour one. Why? Because I was working today. I was working the floor at the convention center in D.C. 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It's concrete, you know, and it's bobbing and weaving through a million people. It's the big artificial intelligence expo. And so I'm down there bobbing and weaving through the various things, trying not to run into people, trying to keep moving. You run it when all of D.C. gathers for one of these. 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
16: All right, joining the show this morning in studio is Ray Reilly, and he is running for Congress in the 4th District, the newly redrawn 4th District. Good morning, Ray. Thanks for taking time to be with us. We appreciate it. So to start off, what gives you hope that a Republican can take this district that has been held for, what, 20-something years by a Democrat? Are you optimistic that there are now more registered Republican voters?
17: I think there are enough Republicans. I think there are enough people with conservative values. No party preference would be what is starting to show up more in the registration. I was going to run in 6, Congressional District 6. That's my natural district. I live in Citrus Heights. I ran in 6 2 years ago. The new map cut up Kevin Kiley's district, the district he was serving, and at the end of the filing period, he decided to run in 6. I was not going to run against an incumbent Republican who has great standing in the community, sure. And I believe that he had a better chance to win in 6 than I did, even given it being my natural district. There were no viable Republicans running in 4. I took a few phone calls from people who said, you can move to 4. In Congress, you don't have to live in the district you serve. And I jumped in at the last minute, got the signatures, rushed the signatures, some from Sacramento, some from Placer County, and am running in 4. It covers nine counties. Parts of all around the perimeter. So It seems like a good opportunity to run and at least get out the conservative message and conservative values. So the goal today is to win in the primary on June 2nd. Ballots go out next week and move on to the general election and offer a conservative candidate in the face of a guy who's 95%, his whole career, Mike Thompson is a reliable vote for the Democrats on virtually every issue. Any issue of substance, he's 100% with them.
16: Well, let's talk about those differences. But first, for those who don't know you, give us a little bit about your background and your experience.
17: Sure. My name's Ray Reilly. You can spell it R-E-A-L-L-Y to get it pronounced right. I grew up in Sacramento. My dad was an FBI agent. We moved to Sacramento when I was 6, and we moved into Citrus Heights, grew up on a small farm. He was a farm guy from Ohio, so we had animals. I grew up with animals, went to public schools, have two brothers. He and my mom, we had property. After high school, I went to the University of Notre Dame and then came back, worked for a company that made an artificial heart for about 6 years, which was a great experience. Very interesting. That's probably a more fun story than anything else I'll talk about is the medical experience I had when we were developing a temporary left ventricular assist device. The company that I was working for sold the device to Johnson & Johnson. My degree was in history, and Johnson & Johnson was looking for people with medical degrees. My background that got me into the company was I worked as a veterinary technician through high school. So I was comfortable in that world. But Johnson & Johnson didn't want me, so I started, joined my folks in a business that does marketing and direct mail. And for the last 35 years, I've been running A Applied Marketing Solutions, doing printing, mailing, marketing. Had married, have four kids, and my wife and I, between us, we have six kids and eight grandchildren and two great-grandchildren. Lived in Orangevale for a stretch of time. Am now back in Citrus Heights. My political experience focuses on service on the Citrus Heights Water District Board of Directors. So I've been an elected Water District Board member for now 11 years, active in the Chamber of Commerce for business, Rotary. There's a Vietnam Veterans Memorial Wall we're going to build here in Citrus Heights. I'm on the board for that.
18: Where's that going to be?
17: It's at the Catholic Cemetery right there on 80, right behind the truck scales.
18: Oh, okay, sure.
17: So we're working to raise money for that. It's a 95% scale replica of the Vietnam Veterans Memorial Wall.
16: Again, we're talking with Ray Reilly. He is running for Congress in the 4th District. Ray, what's happening right now in the district where you think voters want to change? Because they've reelected this guy over and over again. He's a Democrat. What's happening in the district where you think they want to change?
17: I believe that the state, the people of California are discovering that the liberal policies that have been common in California politics and that are promoted by at the federal level are destructive to the opportunities to give the next generation the opportunities that we have had, that I have had in my life. So that's why I'm running, is because I want my kids, my grandkids, your grandkids, everybody to have the great opportunities I've had. That means economic opportunity without overreaching government impact on your life. I believe that we should have education that focuses on reading, writing, and arithmetic, not social programming for kids.
16: Yeah.
17: And I believe that we need to address water issues and energy issues. So as a state, we're shutting down refineries, driving the price of fuel, gas up, which makes it harder to be a farmer. We have failed water policies that don't provide enough water to farmers, so the farmers can't farm. If farmers can't farm effectively, the price of food goes up, driving affordability up. So we need to focus on the full gamut of issues that mean more energy, not less, more efficient energy, not less, more water properly used, let the farmers use their water to grow crops so that we have enough food, and then we have opportunity to do the things we want to do.
18: Yeah. What are some of those decisions that Mike Thompson has made that you think has damaged the state, or potential decisions that he'll make if he's reelected that are really concerning for you, but also should be concerning for those residents in that district?
17: Well, we can go back to the Affordable Care Act that he was instrumental and a consistent vote that has ruined health care for us. He is pro Green New Deal, so he believes in environmental policies that make it impossible to use energy appropriately in California. He is supportive of DEI and all of those aspects, and he will continue to support that. He does not want, well, I don't know what he wants. He supports policies that are detrimental to equal opportunity, real opportunity for people. The idea that you can legislate how people are going to get their health care, legislate how they're going to educate their children, those leftist policies are ones that are destructive to society, and I want more freedom, not less.
19: So how do you make the argument? Because as you said, he's been in office for a long time, and the district, while it's different, there's still a lot of people who've voted for him previously. How do you make the argument to these people who voted for him year after year or election after election to make the shift to vote for you? Because, well, I agree with what you're saying. Obviously, for years and many elections, they aren't upset that he voted with President Biden every time and that he did the Affordable Care Act. So what's the argument that you're making to convince those people, you need to vote for me?
17: If I had that answer, I would have probably been elected before. But when you look at what's happening now in the state of California, I don't know that it's actually possible to do that, to achieve what you're asking. We've, as a state, we voted for Kamala Harris about 60%. Mm-hmm. And what I think we need to offer, what I offer is being a business owner. So I'm used to signing the front of checks. I know what it means to have to address issues that are foisted on you by the government. I serve on a water board that all government is local. And our water district has a plan to maintain our infrastructure for the next 100 years. We're working towards moving forward and looking out in the future, not just looking at the next election cycle. I think having a real business background, I think being active in the community, active in Rotary, active in the chamber. I'm just like everybody else. I shop at Dollar Tree. Mm-hmm. I am just like everyone else because I understand what it's like to do the day-to-day living and raising a family. And I think that people want someone who's not a career prostitution. I'm not a big fan of term limits, but I think 27 years is long enough for anyone to be in Congress. And we need to put in people who share the values, because I believe that most of the people in the district actually share conservative values at their core.
19: Matt and I were talking about this with the gubernatorial debate that happened. There seems to be a lot of just bickering and arguing going on. Democrats are attacking Trump, and it seems like Steve Hilton, Chad Bianco, and stuff like that, they're trying to address, well, this policy is bad. This policy has resulted in this. How are you breaking through the noise to try to get people to pay attention to the policies that people like Mike Thompson have voted for and many people in the state of California that are detrimental to our state? And instead to be like, don't just vote Democrat because Democrat's there, or trying to motivate Republicans to show up. Because I feel like that's another challenging part, is the motivating the Republican or conservative base to come out and vote for you. It's not just a matter of trying to convert Democrats. It's a matter of motivating Republicans.
17: Motivation comes from seeing that there's an opportunity to promote the values that you support as an individual. I will support conservative values. I will talk about conservative values. I'll talk about local issues. So the bickering that we have on from both sides is it's somewhat infuriating to me. It's when we were kids, it was sticks and stones will break my bones, but names will never hurt me. People are throwing out names, they're calling people names, and then they presume that's something you're going to fight about, is because you call names instead of working to find solutions. Mm-hmm. And we have to stop talking over each other and start talking to each other to address the issues that are important. So how do you, the Sites Reservoir, a water issue. Sites Reservoir has been on the books for 50 some years, mm-hmm. and we're still bickering about that, though we may break ground soon. And that's water supply. Water supply is critical to allowing farmers to farm and fish to be fish, and for people to have green lawns. But we fight about things that are irrelevant instead of trying to ensure that we have adequate water supply.
19: Yeah.
17: So we just need to talk about real issues first. And even talking about Thompson and what he's done, I don't know that that's relevant today. What we need to do is look forward. What we need to do is look for answers that are going to make energy more available. We need to look at answers that are going to make water more available. We need to look at solutions to the homeless crisis by getting people into care instead of doing this silly housing first. Let's be sure we resolve the issues and have the mental health programs in place that are going to get people off the streets permanently instead of these temporary fixes.
19: Yeah.
18: Your district includes thousands of farms, and you mentioned the water issue. Mm-hmm. And so what are you going to do to help support farmers? There was a report that one of the canneries is closing down, the Del Monte cannery.
17: Yeah, the peach
18: and that's
17: cannery.
18: Going to affect a lot of peach farmers. And so I guess there was a $9 million subsidy approved to aid those farmers. Are you in favor of those types of things where farmers are provided government subsidies? Address that issue, and also just how you are going to support all those family farmers out there that may be struggling right now.
17: I have not studied the details of that. I saw that that passed or went through yesterday or the day before, that they were going to provide money to allow the peach farmers to help remove their trees and replace them with other cash crops. I don't know the subtleties of that. I'm not a farm guy. I don't understand farming other than that you get up really early. And when I was a kid, we had animals, and I knew that the first thing I did every morning was take care of the animals, and then I took care of me. I know that's right. What farmers do is they take care of their animals or their farm first, and then they take care of themselves. I believe that the making sure that there's adequate water in the state will help these farmers, that there are programs in place that they can participate in to change to another cash crop if we're not going to grow peaches because we don't have any plants to process peaches. I think the Sacramento almond issue is another one. The Blue Diamond almond processing plant here in Sacramento ends up closing down, and I remember as a kid coming there 50 years ago. So we need to ensure that the farmers have the opportunities to change their crops. Perhaps some federal funding and the low interest loans, but let them do what they do best, which is farm, and don't tell them what they're going to farm, and make sure they have enough water and energy. So you look at what we've done in California energy. We end up closing a couple of refineries. We lose 20% of our refinery capacity, which drives up the cost of fuel for farmers, which means farmers have to make more money on what they're doing just to start their tractors. I think we need policies that increase the supply of energy and water so that farmers can farm. And the subtleties of it, I'd be misrepresenting if I said I understood the subtleties of being a farmer.
16: Again, this morning, we're talking with Ray Reilly. He is running for Congress in the 4th District. Ray, how can you, if you're elected into Congress, how can you fight for conservative values in this state and counter all of the efforts from Democrat leadership down at the state capitol?
17: That question is really important. And what I believe is necessary is for national electeds to come out and talk about local issues and how they can be supported. So let's talk about, for me, the water issue is a big deal. In Citrus Heights, we're putting in wells that are called aquifer storage and recovery wells. And the state has rules related to how groundwater can be used. So we have a local project where we can return water into the groundwater, which provides more resiliency of our water supply. The Congress can provide money for those programs, but we also need to be out talking every day about the critical issues that are local issues that can be addressed, like regional water issues or regional power issues. One of the things you do when you're running for office is you fill out forms. I filled out a form a couple days ago for a group in the Bay Area that does transportation, and they had a lot of questions about transportation. One of their points was they wanted to combine a bunch of agencies. 85% of the people voted, or in a poll said they want to combine all of these transportation systems into one. Mm-hmm. I think that's a fundamentally bad idea, because I think when you get larger agencies, you lose the local control. Mm-hmm. The same is true for water here in Citrus Heights. There's almost 30 water agencies in this region. And it's good that there are a bunch of small agencies, because we can offer great service to our constituents that a larger agency is incapable of doing. So I think supporting local small governance and providing income and laws that legislate that allow people to spend their local money appropriately is the way to go.
16: Ray, if elected, how would you address the issue of illegal immigration and the deployment of ICE agents to many cities throughout the country? Obviously, Trump has made this a priority. It's a big conversation on the campaign trails. So what are your thoughts on illegal immigration in this state?
17: I believe that we should have strong fences and wide gates. I believe, and I think I heard that from Hugh Hewitt years ago, that strong fences and wide gates is the answer to immigration. We need policies that allow people to immigrate legally and go through the process. We don't want people climbing over fences. The human tragedy. My brother lived in southern Arizona, and the tragedy of looking at what happens to the environment down there with people coming across the border illegally was horrible. But so we need policies that allow people to come into the country legally, and that's the physical border, the southern border, the northern border. But we also need to have effective visa reform. So a lot of the people who are here illegally are visa overstays. So they came into the country legally and they overstay their visa. So we need control systems to ensure that people who want to stay here can go through a legal process and come to the country and become citizens. And the idea that what ICE is doing is improper, I find absurd. The idea, I think Sacramento did a sanctuary city vote yesterday or the day before to make it more difficult. So in states where local law enforcement is allowed to support ICE by letting ICE come in and arrest people in jail who are already in jail, you don't see the kinds of crime and interactions on the streets in those places. I think federal agents need to have the ability to have the support of local communities to arrest people who are already in jail. That way you don't have to send agents to a house. My son's a cop. The idea that you would have to send people to a house to get somebody, and that's going to impact the whole family instead of someone who's arrested just being turned over to federal authorities for illegal immigration or criminal actions.
18: Yeah. All right, good stuff. Anything else you want to share?
17: Well, the election, the ballots go out this week, next week, I believe between the 1st and the 5th is when they get sent out. What I need is 75,000 votes to get through the primary. 75,000 votes should be enough to get me into the general election in November. I just want people to recognize my name. There's several other Republicans on the ballot, but mine is the only one with two R's in the name. Mm-hmm. So Ray Reilly, if it's an R and an R and another R for Republican, and you're going to vote, pick my name. Let's get into the general election. And once we're in the general election, we can really dig into these substantive national issues in a way that I think will serve the community very well.
18: And what's the best way for folks to connect with you?
17: My website is rayreilly.com. I have the Ray, R-E-A-L-L-Y.com or Ray, R-I-E-H-L-E.com.
18: Smart.
17: And it works. I've used that for years to help people. And send me an email and I'd be happy to talk to anyone.
18: All right, good stuff. Thanks for being on today with us. We appreciate it.
17: All right, thanks, guys.
18: And hey, want to remind you that if you'd like to be featured on our show this weekend, you can text us at 916-349-1039, 916-349-1039. 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We love featuring what's happening right here in your backyard on our show. Hey, coming up June the 5th, which is a Friday night, two shows, 6:30 and 8:30 in the evening, is Kyle Martin's Piano Man. It was a big hit show in Las Vegas. He's bringing it to Northern California. What it is all the big hits from Billy Joel and Elton John from the 60s, 70s, 80s, and 90s. It's fun for the whole family. You can bring your spouse, your friends. It's going to be a fun night of music. Kyle Martin, again, he did this show in Las Vegas. It sold out many times over, and so he thought he'd bring it to his hometown here in Northern California. It's presented by Mosley Collins Injury Attorneys and the Point Church in Antelope. And if you want to come, again, just go to our website and enter the keyword Piano Man. So you can go to thewordsacramento.com, keyword Piano Man, or am1380theanswer.com. keyword Piano Man to get your tickets. Again, two shows, 6:30 and 8:30 in Sacramento on Friday, June 5th. Hope you can join us for that. Also want to mention before we go that if you have a child or a grandchild in the public school system and you are frustrated with their education experience, maybe it has to do with the large classroom size or the chaos that's happening in the classroom, the violence, just the negative environment that maybe your child is being exposed to. Maybe you're not happy with the type of teacher that they have, or just crowded classrooms. Could be a number of different issues. There are options out there. One my family took advantage of is a homeschool charter program where they provide you state funds to create your own education experience, to purchase your own curriculum, to purchase other extracurricular activities, whether it's music or dance lessons, sporting classes, anything you want. 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
22: This is Seth Leibson for townhall.com. Talking politics with your average young male these days, chances are you will hear all kinds of odd theories coming from the Pied Pipers of Podcastistan. You will hear them mentioning experts nobody heard of until about 10 minutes ago, or until they were discovered by these podcasters because of their contrary and often conspiratorial thinking. Young men especially are attracted to this novel wisdom, and they are so prone because, as they will tell you, mainstream institutions have been untruthful over the years. But because some institutions that we used to rely on and respect have been taken over by partisanship and been wrong, doesn't mean that all normative thinking and scholarship is a lie or cannot be trusted, or that people nobody have ever heard of are the replacement for true wisdom. We dismiss and ignore this fallacious thinking at our collective peril. The task of the serious is to be able to discern truth from fiction and greatness from mediocrity. In these critical times, that task has never been more important than now. I'm Seth Leibson.
23: And we're live here outside the Perez family home just waiting for the... And there they go! 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
6: Welcome to Salem Sacramento's Community Today, focusing on topics and issues of importance to the Sacramento region. If you have questions or concerns about today's program, we'll let you know how to get in touch with us at the end of the show. Community Today was recorded earlier.
18: Okay, so April was Autism Awareness Month. My son, his name is Noah. He's 12 years old. He happens to be on the spectrum. So we thought we'd have a conversation. Maybe you have a friend or a family member, or you know someone. Maybe your child has a classmate in school that has autism or is on the spectrum. So we're going to dive into that today. Our guest is Trina Wetzel. She's with an organization called Rockin' Autism Journey. Hey, Trina, thanks for hopping on with us and giving us your perspective on this important issue.
24: Of course. Thank you for having me, Matt.
18: So what is your expertise? What is your experience on this issue?
24: Well, I feel like I'm really experienced the fact that I have a son that is 23, also on the spectrum. So we've gone through the journey from infant to adulthood now.
18: And so at what age did you realize that he had autism?
24: We had an idea. We actually went to Disneyland, and unfortunately everything was very overstimulating, and he wasn't communicating his needs, and we had an idea that he could have been on the spectrum, and so we had him checked by multiple neurologists, developmental pediatricians, and we got a diagnosis at age 2.
18: Okay, gotcha. And then at what point did you decide that this would be a passion of yours, where you would actually help families who are on this journey and develop this organization called Rockin' Autism?
24: We knew that we wanted to start right away. So we wanted to make sure that we were not only going to help our son provide the best quality of life, but we also wanted to advocate with other families to go down the same similar journey as we were.
18: It seems go ahead.
24: Over 20 years ago when we started this.
18: Wow, that's incredible. Do you have a website where people can find more information?
24: Well, we just have our Facebook page, and we have Instagram, and we just recently started a YouTube.
18: Okay, so what would they search?
24: You can find us at Rockin Autism, Autism Journey, Journey, on Facebook and Instagram. And we just started launching videos as well on our YouTube channel, which is also dissimilar.
18: Why has autism become a topic of conversation more so in recent years and even decades? Is it more kids and folks are being diagnosed with autism? Is it a growing disability? What is the reasoning behind more just awareness of autism?
24: I think there's more awareness now because I think a lot of people are familiar with what autism is about, especially since it's one of every 36. Now CDC is one of every 31. So almost many people either know someone or as a friend or a school. And I think it's just we're becoming more educated. And I think that's just amazing. And I think that's why we created Rock Autism Journey, because we wanted to be able to provide as much resources. And not only do we serve just California, but we serve all over the United States. So we have people reach out even from Canada. So we just provide as much resources and services to better serve their child.
18: Yeah, because when I was a kid growing up in public school, mm-hmm. I don't remember there being that many kids with autism. Was it just the fact that they weren't diagnosed, Or is there something going on in our society where more children are developing autism?
24: No, I agree. You didn't hear much about autism back in the 70s and 80s. However, I have posted on my media that there has been, since the 70s, of individuals with autism. However, it was not categorized as autism. It was, you know, a mental, disability. And there was not a lot of knowledge out there. And I think now that it's becoming more aware, there's more awareness going on and there's more, education going behind it.
18: What do you say, Trina, to those who would argue that, autism is being overdiagnosed? Sometimes kids are just hyperactive, or they've got just an attention deficit disorder, or, they're just eating too much sugar. And those are the real issues. Kids aren't getting enough outdoor playtime, and it's not that we just want to overdiagnose. Everybody has to be diagnosed with something.
24: Yes. So I'm not, a medical doctor. I'm not a professional. I'm just, as a parent perspective, sure, as an advocate. I feel that it's really important that if you feel there's some change or there's something that you just don't feel is quite right with your child, just seek out the best medical services for them. Someone that could be a neurologist, develop pediatrician, some specialist to kind of, look at some assessments to see if that is what's going on with your child, to not automatically assume that, they have autism or ADHD. Just search out and find the best specialist to get that specific diagnosis for them.
18: Do the autism symptoms and signs and behaviors, do those change throughout a person's life, or is it usually the same different characteristics and challenges once they get it as a young child? It's pretty similar throughout, even through adulthood.
24: Absolutely. Autism does not go away. That's what is so tough as a parent, because in the media you hear, autism can go away. There's a treatment for it. Now, autism doesn't specifically go away necessarily. However, you can help with the symptoms. My son was nonverbal, and he didn't start speaking until he was almost 5 years old. But we did consistency of speech therapy in the school, in the medical aspect of it, not only speech, but OT and behavioral and ABA. We did a variety of things. So that's what I would highly recommend.
18: Is what?
24: Is if you have a diagnosis, just keep searching for the best treatment for your son or your daughter.
18: And so for those that maybe they're unsure, if their child, like you said, they're not verbal, maybe they're 3 or 4 years old and they wonder what's going on. Maybe they're just slow in developing and they're concerned. What should they look for? And should they be fearful of going into those doctor visits and having testing done on their child?
24: Absolutely. Do not be fearful. Be confident. Just be very positive and just be able to seek out what the best, doctors are to go to. So, I would just highly recommend if what we saw and why we chose to go to the doctor was, there was, lack of verbal, expressive communication, not much eye contact. Now our son had changed quite a bit. Our son was developing and unfortunately then he shut down. Over time. So we knew there was something else going on. So I highly recommend to other families, if you see there's something that needs to be, that you see there's a change in your child, early intervention is the key. Start as early as possible. And we didn't think our son was going to be able to verbalize his feelings and express, and there's still some challenges, but it does change quite a bit from the time you're from childhood to adulthood, especially if you have those early intervention in place. So that's what I'm saying, the speech, the occupational therapy, the behavioral, there's CBT therapy out there. There's a lot of resources and services. Just research what's best fit for your child.
18: So you mentioned some of the characteristics of someone who's on the spectrum, but if you could take a moment, how would you summarize or define what autism is?
24: Well, autism is, there's not one person alike. They're all have different abilities, different skills, strengths. And I think the most important, rather than targeting the what they're not able to do, really target what they are able to do and work with that. And I think in never giving up, that's kind of our motto, is just keep pushing through, stay positive, stay focused, and network with other families. That's where, you know, it's important to reach out to other parents. And, you know, they're going through a similar journey, and having that support system is really important.
18: Again, we're talking with Trina Wetzel. She is, or Wetzel.

0: Here's today's word of encouragement with pastor and attorney, Mosley Collins.
1: The Bible says that all things work together for good to those who love God and are called according to His purpose. All things, even things that look bad, God will cause them to work together for your good, for your blessing, in Jesus' name.
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2: That you're trying to meet.
3: I think it's just find the right resources for that specific individual, since each individual on the spectrum has their own unique needs. And I think just what's important is taking that time to sit down with that parent and working with them and seeing where they need those resources. What help do they truly need? And sitting down and developing a plan with them and working together. So like I said, their child has the best quality of life.
2: Mm. So what have been some of the biggest victories for you growing up with a son with autism? You know, it can be challenging. It can be overwhelming, tiring. But what were some of those moments that you felt good and you thought, you know what, this is we're doing this, we're succeeding in helping our son?
3: I think the biggest is our son wants to be a news reporter. He wants to work in media, and last year was his very first time here in the Reno area, because we have we're in Reno and we're in the process of transitioning to California, and he did a interview on his own. This is a young man that was never supposed to ever speak. So this was a huge victory. And it just gave him the confidence. And it was very successful, not only for him, but for us as his parents as well.
2: Wow, that's awesome. Do you do in-home visits, or is this kind of like an online networking type of platform?
3: It's primarily online platform. However, it actually just started consulting recently. We have a new project that I had two parents reach out to me recently about providing a opportunity to go to the airport, and we're working on together, and so I'm consulting with them, so I'll be providing consultation more now in the future with families that are just starting that journey. So I will be providing that information on our page soon. That if you're looking for consultation of anything, trying to get Social Security, how to get Alta Regional Center, how to get all types of different resources. So we would appreciate people following us. And if you have any questions, you want to consult with us on this journey, please reach out to us.
2: Trina, what is something you wish the public understood more about folks that are on the autism spectrum, have that disorder? What would you hope that they, especially, you know, as we learn more about it and try to gain a better understanding of these individuals, what would you hope that they understand better?
3: I would hope that they would understand more that our individuals with autism, child or an adult, that they are capable of so much. And if we give them that opportunity and to thrive in the community, it would be, you know, it would just be just an amazing, experience for them to just be open-minded and understand that every individual with autism is capable of so much. And we just keep, you know, staying focused and just supporting us is very, you know, I think is really the key.
2: And what would that look like? How can families who are not dealing with autism, how can they be more supportive and help families who do? Maybe it's a classmate, maybe it's a neighborhood friend. How can they be more supportive and serve and help those families? What's some ways that they can do that?
3: I think it's just important to just be understanding, be kind, be someone's friend, be open-minded, and just that, you know, I think it's just important that, you know, if you're being kind and you're understanding and, you know, just to be there for supporting, because you never know, there could be another family member or someone else that is diagnosed with autism. And, you know, you don't know what it looks like walking in their shoes. I think being supportive is really important.
2: You spoke earlier about different abilities and strengths that someone with autism might have. So is that true? Someone with autism, because we've

0: heard of, like, you know, the movie Rain Man, where he had that ability to just, you know, count random things. Is that true? Do folks with autism have special abilities and strengths from what you've seen?
1: Absolutely. Absolutely. I know with my son could, I mean, could share with you about every monster truck, driver, change of the drivers, NASCAR, NASCAR drivers, who's retired, what driver is. They all have abilities. And what I tell families, it's very important, expose your children to a variety of things, a variety of opportunities. And sometimes it's not successful, and that's okay. You're still exposing them, and they're still learning at their own level.
0: That's good. What about in schools? What can education and teachers and administrative staff do? Are they doing a good enough job, do you feel like? What else can be done as far as the education experience for kids with autism?
1: Well, that's a tough subject, because it depends on each district. Each district is based on what the team looks like to help support our special education community. So I think we always can do better, obviously. And I think I firmly believe is we're really big supporters of Temple Grandin. We just recently saw her again. And I really firmly believe is always think out of the box. Making sure that you have a good team of educators, and making sure that if there's something that that specific individual needs, that there needs to be an assessment done. If there needs to be an individual education plan in place or a 504 in place, it's very important that everyone is on board and that the parents as well as the staff are working together to make sure that this child is getting the best education possible.
0: What about beyond school? Folks with autism being able to find a job and, you know, even possibly support themselves independently. Is that possible in the current society we live in? What is their job prospects? And is there help out there for them to find jobs?
1: That's a hard one there. Because from what I've seen statistics, only 80% of our individuals are employed. That's pretty disappointing. And I think what is, like I stated about the community being more supportive and open-minded, we were unable to find a job for our son, so we created Cameron's Collectibles. So we also have a small business, a toys and collectible business that we had created. So I always tell parents, just, you know, always think out of the box. There is not a lot of opportunities, for every individual. Because we have a blog, we, you know, are very involved with other disability bloggers and organizations. And, there's organizations that do provide job coaches, but I just think finding that right fit can be very challenging for individuals with autism in the workplace environment.
0: So what would you like to see more employers do to help folks with autism?
1: I think what's important is just being open-minded. If there's an individual that is interested in a certain field, so, for example, for my son, like I said, he is really into radio and TV and Monster Jam and all that. So we're always thinking out of the box and try brainstorming. So we're always kind of reaching out and seeing if there's anyone who's willing to be open to want to work with our son and mentor him and give him that opportunity that everyone else, that don't have a disability, the same experiences. So I think seeing if business would be more willing to work with, with individuals with autism, and knowing that they're going to get it. There is a job coaches available in the state of California, and not all states provide that. And so seeking out Department of Rehabilitation as well as ALTA to get those services in place. So there might be an opportunity, if it's not a job, internship, or a volunteering opportunity in the community.
0: Again, we're talking with Trina Wetzel. She is a disability advocate for Rockin' Autism Journey. You can find them on all the social media platforms, including YouTube. So just search Rockin' Autism Journey. How about siblings? Is it tough for siblings that have a brother or sister that's on the spectrum. I know my son, it can be sometimes challenging for his brother and sister because he's got those certain behaviors that can be frustrating and it's tough. And sometimes they feel like that person gets more attention or gets preferential treatment. So how is it parenting multiple kids and dealing with those issues?
1: I completely understand that. And, you know, thank you for sharing that. Absolutely. We not only did, we also did foster care. So we raised 10 children. And throughout our son's life, we had foster kids in the home, primarily teens. And it was very confusing for them to understand why there were certain behaviors, why he wasn't able to communicate. And I think it's just important to understand that, you know, you can still spend one-on-one time with your child. So, you know, mother, father, grandparent, parent, you know, friend, family friend, that even though they feel like, sometimes they feel like, oh, well, there's more time spent with the special needs. Why am I, you know, why no one's targeting, you know, what's exciting or what's going on in my life? So I think taking that one-on-one time is really important that they still feel like their needs are being met as well. So, you know, if we're focusing maybe some more time, I know with our son, Cameron, there was times, you know, we would have to do therapy and this and that. So my husband and I would kind of split our time and take one of our child and do like a special night out. So they're being focused on and they're, like I said, so you get to know their needs are important as well. And let them know that they're not feeling, you know, they feel neglected, but that they're also loved and cared for as well.
0: What type of resources have been helpful to you? Obviously, you are a resource. You are out there to help families with whatever they need. You're a disability advocate. But are there websites? Are there other resources that you recommend families go and take advantage of that are available?
1: Well, the pretty much the hub of resources at this point that a lot of people is START is Alta Regional. So Alta Regional is pretty much the hub of everything. So Alta Regional is one that does most, you know, the referrals for families. So once you do get a diagnosis and you become a client of Alta Regional, that's just kind of main hub. So that's where most families would start. So you would go to Alta Regional and then based on whatever your
0: needs
1: are.
0: What is Alta Regional? Is that a government agency? Is that a county service? What is that?
1: It's an agent. It's part of the Department of Health and Human Services. So it's the hub where they go to for services through state.
0: Okay.
1: So yeah. So once you get a diagnosis of autism, you have to still meet a certain criteria. I'm not sure exactly what those, you know, exact criteria is, but it's quite a few categories that need to be met. You become an Alta Regional client, and then once you become an Alta Regional client, then you're referred to other things. So, for example, they can refer you to for a job coach, or you can get respite care. You can get, you know, there's quite a few resources out there. So it all depends on what the needs of that specific, you know, child in the home needs or adult needs a home. So it changes, obviously, from child to adult. And it becomes even more challenging the older they get because there's a lack of resources. I mean, we're getting better in California. They're one of the best states. We just traveled recently and went to Tennessee, Oregon, Kentucky. We went to quite a few states recently because we had some families reach out to us and they wanted to know what was out there. So we provided that support for them. And there's very limited support in other states. California is one of the best, and that's why everyone comes here. That's why we're returning back. We were in Northern Nevada for 4 years. After we, you know, helped provide advocacy and propose new laws, things were just, you know, weren't flourishing. Our son was regressing. If anyone knows what regressing is when they're doing very well and then things change and things kind of backtrack. So we made a decision in January to return. So California does have the best services.
0: Well, Trina, good information. Appreciate you sharing with us. Is there anything that we've left out that you want to make sure gets out to our audience when it comes to autism?
1: No. Be kind. Be supportive to each other. I think it's really important. And that, you know, we created Rock and Autism Journey. So if there's anyone that's alone, we're a very supportive, blog, and please reach out to us. You know, we are happy to provide advocacy and support, and we're just here for you. And there's other, there's other agencies and organizations that are there for well, and don't be afraid to reach out.
0: Yep. Hey, Trina, good stuff. Thanks again for your time. We appreciate it. Trina Wetzel.
1: Thank you, Matt.
0: Disability advocate at Rockin' Autism Journey.
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18: Breaking news at Town Hall. I'm Bob Agnew in Washington. Some cruise ship hantavirus patients have arrived in Europe for treatment. Medical writer Mike Stobe reports there are still unknowns about the hantavirus and how it spreads.
19: Different viruses have different abilities to spread. Some, like measles, can spread like wildfire. Others are harder to spread. You have to be in very close contact with someone who's very sick, who has a lot of symptoms. This hantavirus, if it's spreading from person to person, seems to be in that latter camp.
18: And health officials in several countries, including our own, are now contact tracing, trying to identify and follow people who may have come into contact with passengers who got sick or died. Dr. Angela Hewitt is medical director at the Nebraska Biocontainment Unit, and some American travelers are headed there.
20: The individuals that are coming thus far have not been diagnosed with hantavirus, but should they develop symptoms and concerning for that diagnosis, we will definitely assess them and care for them in the biocontainment unit.
18: And as hantaviruses do not spread easily between people, health officials say they're confident the recent outbreak will not turn into an epidemic. Debate over alleged voter suppression continues, but new data is raising questions about a long-standing liberal claim.
21: Recent Census Bureau figures show minority voter turnout has increased over time. Black voter participation reached more than 51% in the 2018 midterms and about 45% in 2022. Both higher than comparable elections in the early 2000s. Hispanic and Asian turnout has also risen, with both groups hitting record participation levels in the 2020 election. Conservatives say the data proves charges of GOP voter suppression are a myth. John Scott reporting.
18: The Virginia Supreme Court has struck down a Democrat congressional redistricting plan that had won voter approval. The court's 4-3 decision on Friday marked a major setback for Democrats. More from townhall.com.
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18: As diplomatic efforts to reopen the Strait of Hormuz and end the Iran war continue, there was more military confrontation this week. Correspondent Ben Thomas has an update.
23: The U.S. military says it intercepted Iranian attacks on three U.S. Navy ships Thursday as they transited the Strait of Hormuz. President Trump described the confrontation this way.
24: We took our three destroyers and we rammed them through some pretty big stuff today, and the destroyers weren't hurt in any way. The people weren't hurt, but they were firing at us, so we were firing back at them.
23: Central Command says U.S. forces then targeted Iranian military facilities responsible for the attack. Meanwhile, the president says the U.S. is still negotiating with Iran.
24: We're not going to give them the right to have a nuclear weapon.
23: Ben Thomas, Washington.
18: Winning session on Wall Street to end the week Friday. The Dow was up 12 points, NASDAQ up by 440. Breaking news and analysis at townhall.com. Google has reached a $50 million settlement in a class action lawsuit with a group of black employees.
25: The settlement includes a commitment to equity measures but does not admit liability. Plaintiffs April Curley, Ronica Lewis, Raina Reed, and Desiree Mayon were joined by other former workers from New York and California. The lawsuit claimed Google shunted black employees into lower-level positions, hazed interviewees, and that hiring managers deemed black candidates not googly enough, a dog whistle for racial discrimination. In a statement, attorney Ben Crump says the case is about accountability, and that the settlement sends a clear message across Silicon Valley and beyond that companies must ensure fair treatment of black employees at every level. I'm Jennifer King.
18: The UK has committed more than $1 billion each year to the EU's Ukraine debt pool. That raises concerns about neglecting homeland defense funding throughout the United Kingdom. Senior military figures warn Britain's armed forces lack key resources they need. More on these stories at townhall.com.
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26: And a great morning to you here on this Thursday from your nation's capital on our flagship station, the mighty WMAL. Larry O'Connor here on O'Connor and Company. Yeah, news, politics, entertainment. We're covering all of it coming up throughout this morning. Coming up in just 30 minutes, though, we're going to get a Virginia delegate to chime in on the absolute earthquake in Virginia politics. Not only are we anticipating now the Supreme Court as they continue to wait and dot the I's and cross the T's on their decision about that referendum to gerrymander the entire state. The longer they wait, the experts say, it means they're going to strike this thing down. That's huge. But then yesterday, the FBI raided the offices of the most powerful Democrat in the Commonwealth of Virginia. And no, that's not Abigail Spanberger, the governor. It's the woman who has transcended governor's terms down there in the state Senate, Louise Lucas. Many people consider her a political thug, and now maybe she's actually a thug-like criminal as well. We're going to get at all that in 30 minutes with a Republican delegate named Wren Williams, who's all over that story. That's coming up just in this hour. Also, looking forward to the future. I really want to circle this for you. Coming up in our second hour, K.T. McFarland, the former Deputy National Security Advisor to President Trump in the first term, but she served in various foreign policy and national security capacities going all the way back to Henry Kissinger and through the Reagan administration. K.T. McFarland is a regular guest on this program. Every Thursday, we'll hear from her on foreign policy and national security issues. And Lord knows there's a lot going on there. Also, in our third hour, the former governor of Wisconsin, Scott Walker. He knows Republican politics. He knows Wisconsin politics. And that's going to be ground zero for these midterms coming up. A lot of hotly contested Senate races in that state. He's also the president of Young America's Foundation, leading voice out there organizing young conservatives and getting them not just educated and activated, but also getting them and their friends from high school and college and campuses into the fight and to the polling booth. So we'll talk to the governor and a whole lot of other guests in between. But this morning, first, we want to begin with really sort of a major news story that transcended a lot of the daily headlines, and that was the passing of an iconic figure in media, in politics, geopolitical diplomacy, sports, pop culture. Ted Turner, the founder of CNN, passed away yesterday, and we thought it was appropriate to take a moment to sort of acknowledge his passing. I know. Ted Turner was a environmental wacko and left-wing Democrat, and he was married to Jane Fonda and all that stuff. But I think it was a little more complicated than that, frankly. I think he was a hard-drinking and hard-fighting and hard-playing Democrat from the South that, well, didn't really fit the same stereotype that you'd expect from Democrats, at least the way we see Democrats these days. And yes, he was a anti-nuke, anti-Reagan, subverting our policies during the Cold War kind of peacenik. But he also changed media around the world forever with the advent of CNN. People laughed at him when he decided he wanted to have a 24/7 global satellite news network. They thought it would never work. Who would want to watch the news 24/7? You can't tell me this man wasn't a visionary. Think about how that has changed our lives. Before Fox, of course, before Rush Limbaugh, before all of the streaming channels that you can access right now at any given time, either in real time, live, or on demand. But most consumers of spoken word content, the kind of thing that you're listening to right now, none of this, honestly, would have occurred at the level that it did if CNN didn't set itself up as a viable element of content for you to consume, but also as a viable business venture. And everything Ted Turner approached was as a business venture. President Trump saw fit to comment on the passing of Ted Turner yesterday. His post on Truth Social, defined him very well. Ted Turner, one of the greats of all time, just died, says President Trump. He founded CNN, sold it, and was personally devastated by the deal because the new ownership took CNN, his baby, and destroyed it. It became woke and everything that he is not all about. And that's true, by the way. There's a difference between being a liberal Democrat and being a brain-dead, woke zombie in the post-Obama era. And I don't think Ted Turner ever really fit in to this new form of the Democratic Party. I know he was still alive during the rise of Zohra Mamdani and AOC and everything, but he's died at 87 and he's been dealing with health issues and he didn't really comment publicly on politics anymore. And I think the president is right about that. Let's go back to his statement here. Maybe the new buyers, wonderful people, will be able to bring it back to its former credibility and glory. Regardless, however, one of the greats of broadcast history and a friend of mine, whenever I needed him, he was there, always willing to fight for a good cause, President Donald J. Trump. Speaking on Ted Turner yesterday, think about that. They were good friends. And yes, President Trump, before he got into politics, he sort of transcended party lines and party definitions. He was in the Billionaires Club along with Ted Turner. They had a lot in common. They both owned sports teams. Turner owned the Atlanta Braves, and he also was a big investor in wrestling. Ted Turner's version of wrestling that showed up on TBS all the time. You remember TBS, right? That was a local Atlanta station that he then put on cable across the country, a super station. That's how a lot of kids my age grew up watching the Atlanta Braves, even though the Atlanta Braves was thousands of miles away. But you could see a Braves game every single night at 35, you remember. Everything on TBS was on the fives, which was always kind of weird, but that was just a business decision he made, thinking that he would get people who missed the beginning of a show at the top of the hour on the other channels to watch his channels. You think about all of the nationwide or global cable stations that all hatched from his brain that now we take for granted. It's remarkable vision. Also, by the way, he won the America's Cup, decided that he wanted to purchase a yacht and run the team on a yacht that would win the America's Cup, and he did it, all while drinking scotch and smoking cigars. And yes, he married Jane Fonda. You know, think about it. He's a billionaire media mogul, and he loves life, and he's of a certain age, and he wanted to marry a hot Hollywood star, and Jane Fonda was a hot Hollywood star, despite her subversive politics. Jane Fonda, by the way, put out a statement yesterday as well. Variety got the exclusive from her, and it reads, he swept into my life, a gloriously handsome, deeply romantic, swashbuckling pirate, and I've never been the same, Fonda wrote on her Instagram platform. He needed me. No one. Wait, what do you mean he needed me? Wait, you really are giving tribute to a man who just passed away by saying he needed me? All right, that's fine. I don't want to nitpick too much. He needed me. No one had ever let me know they needed me, and this wasn't your average human being that needed me. This was the creator of CNN and Turner Classic Movies, who had won the America's Cup and the world's greatest sailor. He had a big life, a brilliant mind, and a soaring sense of humor. He could also take care of me. That was new as well. to be needed and cared for simultaneously is transformative. Ted Turner helped me believe in myself. He gave me confidence. I think I did the same for him. All right. You know what? Jane Fonda's got a lot of psychological issues to unpack. I don't want to dump on her on the day that she lost a man she was married to, although they had become estranged over the last couple of decades. That should just be left alone. Rest in peace, Ted Turner. By the way, back to the president's statement. He used a lot of that statement to talk about what CNN was and what CNN has become. And I think we lose sight of that. Take a look at this, if we could. This is what CNN looked like in the opening weeks of that network. This was Ted Turner's vision. This is how the news was delivered on CNN when Ted Turner first took it to air. Watch. Listen.
7: 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Ready 13, full. 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
8: Good evening, I'm David Walker.
9: And I'm Lois Hart. Now here's the news. President Carter has arrived in Fort Wayne, Indiana for a brief visit with civil rights leader Vernon Jordan. Jordan is in serious but stable condition now at Parkview Hospital.
8: In New London, Connecticut, police say a man apparently upset over a family problem went on a shooting spree aboard an Amtrak train en route from Washington to Boston.
10: What you're seeing behind me is one of multiple locations that have been burning in Kenosha, Wisconsin over the course of the night.
26: That, of course, interspersed at the end there with the famous fiery but mostly peaceful riot reporting from 2020 during the George Floyd BLM riots. That compilation put together by a great X account called Maze. I love the work that he does, and I subscribe to his account. I suggest you do the same. You heard them talking about a mass shooting on an Amtrak train, and they didn't stop there and pause and talk about gun laws. They didn't start lecturing you about your embrace of the Second Amendment, your God-given right protected by the Constitution, right? That was a very different CNN, not the CNN Ted Turner wanted. This is a big deal. He affected all of us in his own way. Every single American was affected by the creation of CNN and the implementation of cable news as an idea and as a business model. And our culture is different. The way we consume news is different. Not a lot of people can put that kind of footprint on our nation and then have us all walk and follow in those footprints. We're going to reflect a little bit more on this coming up in the next hour. Colleague of mine and one of the OG CNN reporters. In fact, he was the Pentagon reporter on the day of September 11th.
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26: Another thing about Ted Turner, he kept living in Atlanta. He could have moved to New York. He could have moved to L.A. and hung out with this Hollywood star. By the way, a listener reaches out on Twitter. You can find me on the X platform, Larry O'Connor, just how it's spelled with an O-R. And says, he's right, Barton in Fairfax says, I dare anyone to watch Barbarella and criticize Ted Turner for marrying Jane Fonda. Thank you. That's exactly what I said. I was trying to say that without sounding like a perv, okay? But that's exactly what I'm talking about. Say, God, if you don't know this yet about men, they can make a lot of excuses about a woman and convince themselves to stay with her and marry her and stuff if they bring certain attributes to the table. Jane Fonda, for all of the lunatic junk that comes out of her mouth, for all the subversive, treasonous behavior in the Vietnam War, for all of the inanity, she was also a hot Hollywood babe, an Oscar-winning hot Hollywood babe, and Barbarella is a perfect. So Ted Turner did not marry Jane Fonda. Ted Turner married Barbarella, and I will die on that hill. We're going to talk about Louise Lucas. This is a huge political earthquake that will have a ripple effect across the nation, and of course, once again, everybody falsely accusing Kash Patel and the Trump administration of using the Justice Department as a political weapon to go after a political enemy. No, sure looks like Louise Lucas is a crook. The FBI is going after a criminal. That's their job. So we're going to get to those details in just a second. But one other thing on Ted Turner, I said that he had an impact on pop culture, well beyond CNN, well beyond the news, well beyond politics, and even well beyond sports. I bring you the Cartoon Network. That's right. Ted Turner was very wise. What he did was he took his wealth that he made in the media and then acquired libraries. That's how he started Turner Classic Movies, is that he acquired all of these libraries of all these old classic movies. Now, for a little while there, in a very ill-advised fashion, he thought it would be smart to colorize black and white films. The market responded, and not very well, and so he sort of hit the pause button on that project. But he also, he would acquire these things and then create channels, so the only place you could see those things, and people still watch Turner Classic Movies. My in-laws watch it all the time. I watch it. Meredith and I watch it all the time. Her favorite movies were all made before 1955. She's got an old soul, thank God. He also acquired the library of Hanna-Barbera, you know, the Flintstones, Scooby-Doo, Jetsons, all those great cartoons, and he formed the Cartoon Network. Still thriving today, right? Online as well as on whatever cable box or satellite dish you like to subscribe to. One, though, I think downside to that is that he did let his politics get injected into his art and his commerce, because he started a cartoon show that I know a lot of people a little bit younger than me, because they were still watching cartoons. This was the early 90s. I was already up and working in the real world because I didn't go to college. That's right, I didn't go to college. I didn't sit around and watch cartoons and get high in a dorm room. I actually worked for a living. They would watch this cartoon here. Take a listen, and maybe you'll remember this.
1: Our world is in peril. Gaia, the spirit of the Earth, can no longer stand the terrible destruction plaguing our planet. She sends five magic rings to five special young people. Watch from Africa, with the power of Earth. From North America, Wheeler, with the power of fire.
26: Enough. Stop. Please, I can't take the propaganda. Captain Planet. Probably the worst thing Ted Turner ever did, Captain Planet, because we needed a superhero to save us from big oil. What can I tell you? You know, sometimes he just was a liberal hack. But he had an impact. He had a vision. And, well, rest in peace, Ted Turner, a true giant of our era. All right. Now, turning to Louise Lucas. For those of you not in the greater Washington area, Louise Lucas is the Democrat leader in the Senate. She is also a political monster, as she has been at odds with her own party, frankly, half of the time, and the other half of the time, she likes to attack Republicans. And yesterday, this is, by the way, the woman who had the vision of gerrymandering Virginia, enticing Democrats on the national level to take $80 million, put it in a giant pile, and apparently set it on fire, because it looks like the Supreme Court is going to overturn that referendum, fingers crossed. It was reported yesterday that her offices were raided by the FBI. Apparently, it's for an alleged bribery scheme in connection with a marijuana dispensary business co-owned by Ms. Lucas. This is according to sources telling CBS News, and we got that from multiple other outlets as well. I will tell you that her potentially illegal dealings with the marijuana business has been what they call an open secret in Richmond for quite some time. People have been talking about it and whispering about it and trying to shut.
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20: With SRN News, I'm Bob Agnew in Washington. Some cruise ship hantavirus patients have arrived in Europe for treatment. Medical writer Mike Strobe reports there are still unknowns about the hantavirus that spread on that cruise ship.
21: For the decades that scientists have known about hantavirus, they've almost always believed that the only way you can get it is from being in contact with the droppings, the dried urine of mice or other rodents.
20: And that it is very difficult to spread from person to person, but it can happen. Dr. Angela Hewlett is medical director of the Nebraska Biocontainment Unit and says their understanding is a group of Americans coming to Omaha there are asymptomatic.
0: The individuals that are coming thus far have not been diagnosed with hantavirus, but should they develop symptoms and concerning for that diagnosis, we will definitely assess them and care for them in the biocontainment unit.
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26: Larry O'Connor, O'Connor & Company, good morning. I'm not going to lie, if you're a Republican in Virginia, it's been a tough 6 months from the across-the-board loss in November to all three statewide candidates for the Democrats and then losing seats in Richmond. And then when this new Democrat leadership took hold in January, they've just been running roughshod over Republicans and completely upturning what used to be, you know, maybe a bluish-purple state, but certainly a whole lot of Republican ideas still living free and thriving in the Commonwealth of Virginia. I mean, we just had all three of those positions, the governor, lieutenant governor, and attorney general, held by Republicans for 4 years until this last election. So clearly Republicans still have a voice in Virginia. And then you have the gerrymander referendum that appears to be unconstitutional. We're waiting for the Supreme Court to overturn that. But should it stand, that would take three of the four remaining Republican seats and make them Democrat. The woman who envisioned all of this is named Louise Lucas. She's the president of the Senate. And while she was celebrating that referendum, she would put out videos mocking Republicans. She was chanting while drinking out of a Cristal champagne bottle, 10-1, 10-1, because that was the new congressional makeup. All right, I don't know if the Cristal champagne bottle was there, but you get the picture. A Republican in Virginia would be forgiven if, upon seeing the news yesterday that Louise Lucas's office had been raided by the FBI, they'd be forgiven if they said, wow, couldn't have happened to a nicer person. She's been, politically speaking, a monster. And she has ruled the roost down there. In fact, there's even reports that she's at odds with Governor Abigail Spanberger. She doesn't like that the Spanberger team is not falling in line and doing everything that she wants. And now she could be facing jail time and a complete and total disaster for Democrats in Virginia. To bring us up to speed on all the details here and what this case appears to be about is Wren Williams. He is a Republican in the House of Delegates representing the 47th District. That's Carol Floyd, Gallix, and part of Henry and Patrick. Delegate Williams, let me just let everybody know. I'm guessing your part of the Commonwealth of Virginia is a more Republican, conservative, rural area. Am I right?
7: Yeah, I'm part of that area that voted no, the 48% in Virginia.
26: Yeah. And I'm just curious, should the referendum go through, will you still be in that one last remaining Republican district, or would you then be represented by a Democrat from Fairfax?
7: Luckily, I'll be down here in the 9th district, the Republican stronghold for the Commonwealth.
26: So you're in the part of Virginia that's now going to start contemplating seceding and joining Tennessee. Understood. I get it. No, you would never do that. You love Virginia.
7: Yeah, I looked into it. That's right. West Virginia has invited us to come on over.
26: So tell me about Louise Lucas and what you hear down in Richmond about what this is really all about and what the impact may be.
7: Yeah, so we know Louise Lucas. Senator Louise Lucas is down from the Portsmouth area, the Hampton Roads area, and she's been a dominant force for a very long time in Democrat politics and Virginia politics, and now she's got a very strong seat when it comes to being the Senate Finance Chair and just Senate pro temp. I mean, that's a big position. And yeah. So now we're seeing that some of those things might be coming home to roost, some of her political endeavors over the, you know, past several years, she's gotten into privately as well.
26: Yeah, so the move to legalize marijuana in the Commonwealth, that was a big thing pushed by Democrats, and then it's amazing. In a lot of states where this thing has happened, you then find out that the very politicians that were pushing for decriminalization or legalization, they also then become partners and investors in dispensaries to get rich off of selling pot in their districts. And Louise Lucas is one of those politicians. Do you understand that part of this investigation has to do with her dealings with distribution of marijuana?
7: Well, I wouldn't put it as if she was distributing marijuana on the street corner.
26: Yeah, bags. Yeah, exactly.
7: I think there may be something related to her cannabis businesses in that area. There's like the cannabis outlet, I believe, and I think there's several other locations. It's my understanding that not only hers, but some other distribution type dispensaries in that area were also raided. So there must be something going on with that ring, if you will.
26: Yeah, this is what people hate about politicians, by the way. Forgive me, Delegate Williams, other kind of politicians. Everybody loves you, Wren Williams. Don't get me wrong. But apparently, not only did she co-owned a cannabis outlet, she also owned the Lucas Lodge. That's a Portsmouth day support program. And also a Southside Direct Care, it's called. So she owned a health care place. She owned a daycare place. She owned... These are all businesses that exist regulated and funded by the government. So basically, she passes legislation, and then she starts a business to get rich off of that very legislation. That appears to be what's going on here.
7: I mean, that's certainly been her livelihood when it comes to federal dollars and that money coming into ultimately her pocketbook, her purse. But I think that she's definitely taken advantage of the position and that insider knowledge, you know, that insider trading that everybody hates when it comes out of Congress.
26: She's on the Education and Health Committee. She's on the Behavioral Health and Development Services Committee. She's on the Department of Medical Assistance Services and Health. And these are all of the departments that then live and die based on rules, regulations, and funding for the very businesses that she started while she was a state senator. I'm also told that this is Kash Patel, the politicized FBI, and Donald Trump going after Louise Lucas because she engineered this gerrymander referendum. Is that true, or does this actually date back many years before this Trump administration?
7: Well, now we're finding out.

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1: What is the way to God? Jesus said, I am the way, the truth, and the life. No one comes to the Father except by me. So now we know that the way to God is through Jesus Christ, our Savior.
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2: Regular on our program, Nick Minock, for the local ABC affiliate, Sinclair affiliate. He asked, and now, first of all, usually when Abigail Spanberger sees Nick Minock going, she goes the other way. She starts running into a limousine, right? She will never talk to this guy. Mm-hmm. But she knows the story of the day is Louise Lucas. So now watch this video and watch the look on her face when asked about this FBI raid here. And for those of you who are listening on radio, I just want you to know, Abigail Spanberger, during everything you're about to hear, cannot conceal a grin on her face. Her dimples are showing. She is fighting so hard not to smile. Here, let's take a listen.
3: I want to talk to you about what's happening a few hours away. Senator Louise Lucas's home, our office rather, was raided by the FBI. At this point, do you stand by the senator or are you concerned? Because our sources are telling us this is about bribery and corruption.
4: Well, certainly I am aware of the law enforcement action that occurred in Portsmouth, and I am awaiting more details to become public before weighing in with any strong public comment. And as more information becomes available, I look forward to making further comment.
2: I haven't seen her smile that much since Inauguration Day, Delegate Williams. I mean, it's pretty transparent that these two hate each other. Am I wrong? Am I misreading that?
5: No, I've actually said, wouldn't it be interesting if it was Abigail Spanberger who actually, like, narked on Senator Lucas just so she could get past this budget deadline? That would be vicious.
2: She is a CIA officer, let's face it. I mean, they've been known to do this sort of thing. And it was reported this week that people in the Spanberger administration have been sniping and finger-pointing behind the scenes because the anticipation is the Supreme Court will follow the Constitution of the Commonwealth of Virginia and strike down this referendum. And apparently the Spanberger people were at war with the Lucas people before this referendum even got written to hand to the voters, because the Spanberger people said this isn't going to pass muster. This is unconstitutional. Now, is that where you're sitting right now? Do you think that this Supreme Court is going to do the right thing? What are you hearing anything inside on this?
5: Yeah, I'll just step back a little bit and say that, you know, one of the things that I think most people looked over was the fact that one of the Supreme Court justices lost his wife that week. And so there has certainly been a reasonable delay when it comes to that. I know that the attorneys, Republican attorneys for, you know, the vote no side have been suggesting that it should come anytime this week, even technically yesterday. But obviously there was some bigger news that broke, so maybe they delayed a little bit. But we do anticipate there's an unconstitutional finding, especially when it comes to that intervening election language. Yeah. But I want to remind everybody that, you know, Abigail Spanberger says she didn't have any plans to redistrict. And I guess she was on the, you know, vote no side there for a little bit. And ultimately, she's the new kid on the block here in Richmond, if you think about it. You know, they had marching orders and they were taking care of business, and then she showed up. So she was fighting a very strong willed leadership down here in the General Assembly.
2: And listen, you mentioned something very important, that they still don't have a budget. There's a 90-day legislative session in Virginia that's expired now. They still don't have a budget. They have complete control. It's one-party rule, Delegate Williams, and I think that this is important to see what their priorities are. You know, first thing out of the block was to make sure they could gerrymander Republicans out of existence. They haven't done the basic blocking and tackling of legislating. Is there going to be a special session? Can we operate without a budget?
5: We're actually in a special session. They started the special session as soon as they adjourned from the veto session. They started the special session, and I think they left the original regular session still open. So they have, you know, left it all out there for them to continue to meddle in Virginia, which I know is why they want full-time legislators.
2: That exactly.
5: So they can meddle year-round.
2: They're going to say this is why we need to be in session full-time, just like California, so we can California, Virginia. Right.

0: Ben Williams, thanks for joining us. Keep up the good work. 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
0: You know, I want to let you know we've got more on this scandal out of Richmond and the Democrats. This is what happens when you give Democrats absolute power, one-party rule. You've seen it in California. You've seen it in Illinois. You've seen it in New York. You see it in Maryland. You see it in all these states. You'll see it in Washington, D.C. if you give Hakeem Jeffries the gavel. And we've got more on this. You know, they've only had ultimate power in Virginia for, what, 3.5, 4 months? And look at how the walls are tumbling down and how Virginians can't even get an operating budget in time. We're going to speak with Sean Kennedy, Virginians for Safer Communities, coming up later in the program to unpack that and some other things that have happened in Virginia and how it's going to affect you where you live. That's coming up in a bit. The president had a busy day yesterday. They had some Mother's Day celebrations and gatherings. And a lot of people like to compare Donald Trump and Ronald Reagan, and they are bigger-than-life figures, and they have been able to advance the conservative agenda by miles compared to any other conservative Republican president in my lifetime. But they have something else in common. They're really good at riffing. They're really good at being charming. They're really good at telling jokes. They're really good at events that have nothing to do with, you know, military strikes and tax policy. Perfect example yesterday. Here's the president talking about motherhood, Mother's Day, and the wife of Secretary of War Pete Hegseth. Here, take a listen.
12: Along with Jennifer Hegseth. Jennifer? Hi, Jennifer. He's doing some job, I'll tell you. He's doing a job. You know, he stood up. He was the only one. He was standing up in the ballroom the other day in the event, the White House. They call it the White House dinner. You know, they were saying, can you use, well, when you use that term, I guess you probably can use it, but we had a little dinner the other night, and your husband was standing on the top of a table. Everyone else was under the table. So that's what we want of our Secretary of War, right? We want somebody, but he was standing on top of the table. Everyone else was under the damn table. Anyway, he's doing a fantastic job. He and the general, those are great news conferences. We like them. They work very well together, I can tell you. The wife of Pete Hegseth, and say hello to Pete.
0: Yeah, they were honoring military mothers there and military spouses, and it was a great event, a very cool event. And you can see him riffing like that. And you know, everybody, the smart set in Washington keeps telling me that Pete Hegseth is on a short leash, and he's the next one to go, and he's going to get fired, and the president... No, the president loves Pete Hegseth, and the military loves Pete Hegseth. Rank and file love Pete Hegseth. One would argue that that's why the smart set and conventional wisdom don't like Pete Hegseth. But he's not there to please them. He's there to please the president, and you can see him gushing. He then turned to the mother of his youngest child, Barron Trump, the First Lady, Melania, and I do like it when he reveals a little bit about their relationship. It's rather closely guarded. Even if you watch the Melania documentary, you don't see a whole lot of the two of them interacting as husband and wife. And a lot of people look at this, oh, it's a marriage of convenience, and it's just a professional relationship. No, it's not. This is not the Clintons. You can tell that they love each other and they care about each other, not just for their own political advancement the way the Clintons do. And then he told this little story that is so relatable to every husband and wife. Here, listen.
12: I love the name Melody because for a long time, you know, they have spell correct and word correct on these crazy machines that we use to put out truths, or they used to be called tweets. And every time I wrote Melania, it would correct to Melody. So I do things, and I work very fast, very fast. Blah, blah, blah, blah, and I talk about it, and I say, and Melania is fantastic, and happy Mother's Day, Melania, our great First Lady, Melania. But it would spell correct and word correct to Melody. And sometimes I wouldn't proofread it, and I'd say, and I would get just absolute decimated. These people would decimate. He said he didn't know the name of his wife. He keeps calling her. And I said, what the hell is wrong with this machine? I didn't know about that little feature, but I got that corrected eventually. You know who corrected? The military. I said, come here. You got to correct this. You're killing me. I took more abuse. She's been called Melody a lot. Anyway, I had to explain it to you this way. I stood up here to explain it to you. I apologize.
0: We've all been there, Mr. President. We've all been there. Listen, I know that President Trump is a polarizing figure, and even conservatives and Republicans sometimes have mixed feelings about him, depending on what he's doing and what he's tweeting and what he's saying. But there are moments in this presidency, especially Trump 2.0, as our friend Sean Spicer calls it in his brand new best-selling book, that I think years from now, we're going to look back and say, oh, my gosh, it really was something having that guy in the White House. And yes, even the fake news media is going to miss him. So in these last 3 years or two plus years of him being the commander in chief, when there's moments like that, we're going to bring it to your attention, because, you know, you never know what you got until you don't have it anymore. A couple quick things I want to tell you about. A lot of my colleagues get to go on listener cruises. They get to take their listeners, and then they all go on a vacation together. And you know how these things work. You go out on a beautiful cruise. It's a vacation. But then you add Q&As and presentations for the audience, and you almost kind of do your show right there in front of them live on the ship. It's a once-in-a-lifetime unique experience. And I'm excited to tell you that I'm going to do just that. If you want more information, go to LarryCruise.com. I'm going to be hosting this cruise along with Scott Jennings, who you all know and love from his great work on CNN, and of course is a radio host and podcaster as well nationwide, plus Kurt Schlichter, one of my best friends in the world. I've always wanted a vacation with Kurt Schlichter. He'll be there, senior columnist from Town Hall, as well as Mike Gallagher, and the radio host in Los Angeles, Jennifer Horn, will also be joining us. 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
21: Breaking news at Town Hall. I'm Bob Agnew in Washington. A tenuous ceasefire appeared to be holding today after the U.S. struck two Iranian oil tankers, even as a country that hosts the U.S. Navy's regional headquarters said it arrested dozens of people it alleged were linked to Iran's Revolutionary Guard. Friday's attacks cast doubt on the ongoing month-old ceasefire. President Trump told reporters, meanwhile, that leaders of Russia and Ukraine have agreed to a three-day ceasefire.
12: So they're going to be transferring almost immediately 1,000 prisoners from each side. That's very good. Russia, Ukraine.
22: Plan to talk to them again and try to.
12: Yeah, I will. I'd like to see a big extension.
21: In fact, the president says he believes this ceasefire could lead to an end to the war. The mass exodus of New York's wealthy continues. We get more of that trend from correspondent John Scott.
23: Major Wall Street firms and prominent billionaires are relocating operations outside New York City.
1: in response to Mayor Zoran Mamdani's tax-the-rich policies. Critics warn the wealth flight will harm the city's economy and could lead to higher taxes for middle-class residents.
2: That is John Scott reporting. America's employers delivered a surprisingly strong 115,000 new jobs last month, and that's despite an economic shock from the ongoing war in Iran. We get a closer look at those numbers from correspondent Bernie Bennett.
3: Hiring was better than the 65,000 economists had expected, though it was decelerated from the 185,000 jobs created in March. The unemployment rate remained at a low 4.3%. The war has caused the biggest disruption of global oil supplies in history and sent average U.S. gasoline prices surging past $4.50 a gallon this week. But the conflict hasn't done much damage to the American job market so far.
2: And that is correspondent Bernie Bennett reporting. It was a winning session on Wall Street, partly because of that positive jobs report. The Dow closed up, not by much, about 12 points, and the high-tech NASDAQ saw a big gain of 440. More on these stories at Town Hall.
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1: Well, good morning, everybody. Welcome to the Coach Phil Show. Great to be back in the saddle again. We're going to have a great show. We're going to have an awesome show. We got Dave here in the house. We got Steve in the house. Got me back in the house. How about that? We got to, can't do the Coach Phil. Maybe you can do the Coach Phil show without Coach Phil, because both of you have done it, so I know it's possible. Hopefully, we'll have Scott Marsh on at some point here too as well. We got a lot to talk about, Let's just start, Dave. Let's just take it off the table, because inevitably we're going to be talking for a whole hour about this, right? The Sacramento A's are in first place. How about that? Yep.
2: We've switched positions from last year, where I was always looking down upon Steve and the A's and their 2,000 or 3,000 fans per game, and now my team's just—they can't even get a walk. They are ranked in the bottom of all teams for getting walks issued. Logan Webb, geez, what's going on with Logan? He gave up 6 runs in 4 innings the other night. So.
1: This isn't about the coach, is it? I mean, I know he's a college coach, but
2: I don't think
1: is he getting respect? I mean, from the umpires and players, with the
2: ASB,
1: right?
2: you can't really blame the umpires.
1: Oh, you mean the ABS?
2: ASB,
1: yeah,
2: automatic strike balls.
1: Yeah, whatever. I know what you're saying, but there's something.
2: Well, I mean,
1: the brakes
2: aren't even going their way. Ramos hits what should be a home run in Tampa Bay, and it hits a catwalk, and the outfielder catches it, and they call him out.
1: And there's no footage either. There's no camera footage right?
2: And the umpire says, nope, he's out. And he said, it hit the catwalk. Nope, because you can see the fielder going back.
1: It was a home run.
2: He comes back in to catch the ball.
1: I know. Well, let's talk about the A's.
2: But the A's. Oh.
1: So, Steve, right here, he could not wear his A's pullover more glaringly than he did when he walked in the door. How about that?
2: He's
1: you got to be really excited about it. When was the last time the A's were in first place? Back in the early 70s or something like that? I don't know, right?
2: No, back 89.
1: Oh, 89. Yeah. What was it? The He can't even talk. I think ultimately, the A's have, it's a product of their ownership and that sort of thing too. I don't know all of the details here, but man, it's just nice to see the A's competitive. Too bad they can't stay. Why can't they just stay here in Sacramento? Steve.
3: Well, 2021 in the COVID era, the bad word COVID, I remember going to games. They opened the stadium, and they had to have 4 or 6 empty seats between everybody, and then they staggered it so no one was in front of you.
1: Oh.
3: And we would go to the games, my wife and my kids and I, and it was funny because they would have to have the ushers come down if you took your mask off and say, you need to put your mask back on. Unless you're actively eating. So I went and bought a bucket of popcorn, even though I didn't want one. So every time, because there weren't any fans there, you had so much space between you, and you're with your own family of 4. So I bought a bucket of popcorn. So every time the usher went down, I just went, a little bit of popcorn. But that was the last time they were in first place. And that was, I think, only fairly early in the season. They had a great era, though, in the 2012-13 era, when they had Steven Vogt and Coco Crisp and Reddick and Balfour Rage as a reliever, where they made the playoffs a few years. So that was the last time they were good like this. But it has been completely enjoyable. And, Dave, I don't mean anything bad about the Giants. It's just weird that we're sitting here and the A's are in first place.
2: Yeah.
3: And the Giants, every time I turn them on, because it's the channel next to the A's channel, I'm like, oh, no, the Giants aren't scoring.
2: They lost 6 in a row, and 2 of them were shutouts. I think they're vying for the most shutouts this year. But part of the reason is they can't get players on base if they don't take walks, and they're swinging at everything when they should be more disciplined at the plate. So I don't know what the problem is.
1: Well,
4: I watched the Baseball World Classic that they, those players from Venezuela that are on our on the Giants team, they hit really good then. How come they're not hitting now?
2: Yeah.
4: I don't get it. I don't understand.
2: Don't either.
4: Is it coaching?
2: I don't think so, because hitting is hitting. If you're going to blame the hitters not hitting, talk to the hitting coach.
4: Well, at some point in time,
2: it does have to go back to the manager.
4: It
2: yeah.
4: does. I think it does.
2: So,
4: but anyway,
2: this is the great experiment, I guess.
4: Right. Steve, is this A's thing? Is this sustainable? I mean, how do you see the A's as far as pitching and hitting and everything? Because man, they're hitting the ball really hard. It seems like to me. Your thoughts.
3: They have good hitters on the team. It's always a question of pitching with them. But one thing that I've noticed looking back at, now that we have YouTube and all that, some of the teams that are good, like OKC, for example, in basketball, when someone makes a great play on that team or dives for a ball, the other guys come over and authentically go, hey, nice effort, and that makes you win. The A's right now are a team that an outfielder will make a great catch, and you'll see how excited everybody else will be. Or they had a play the other day where the defense bobbled the ball and the player ran it out to first base and made it because he didn't just hold the bat and give up. They're making those kind of plays where they're getting all excited for each other, and that means more wins. They have enough offense to be a great team. The question is going to be their pitching, and maybe if they can keep this up, their division's statistically the worst right now. If they can keep it up and hang on to first base, but then maybe they would spend some money and improve the pitching a little bit.
4: Well, okay. So what about the ballpark itself? Has this been a hindrance at all to major league pitching? Because this really is a minor league park, right? Or do I have that? Am I overblowing that?
3: I think so.
4: Okay.
3: It's normal. The field's okay. Pretty normal. There are a few more home runs, but. The crowd on Friday and on Sunday were overflow. The lawn area was completely full. The concourse was full. And so the fans are getting into it a little bit more. So, I don't know. It's an exciting time to be an A's fan, and we desperately need that.
4: Well, we have been told that Scott Marsh is available to speak. Scott, welcome to the program. It's nice to hear your voice again.
5: Coach, how are you?
4: Hey, hanging in there, dude. Hanging in there.
5: Okay.
4: So
5: right.
4: I know this has got to be a complete shock to you that the A's are in first place. Your thoughts?
5: Well, I think it's more of a shock to me that there's so few teams with winning records in the American League. I mean, I'm glad the A's are, quote-unquote, in first place they are, but it's just more a reflection where the AL West is and the American League is right now. But it's fun to have the team in first place. To Steve's point, I've been out to a few games. I was out there on Saturday, had a great time. The conversation about whether it's a major league park or minor league park, it's a ridiculous conversation. I mean, the dimensions are 330 plus or over 400 to center field. It's just a hitter's park. You know, the ball carries well. You know, when there's not wind and it's warm, the ball carries well. So it's no different than being at Minute Maid Park in Houston or Wrigley Field or some of the other ballparks, you know, that we play baseball in.
4: Well, I guess the reason for me bringing that up was basically it's the perception, I think, that because it's a minor league park,
5: Let me ask you this. When two teams are playing basketball, is it any different in terms of the layout at Golden One Center or what we see at Crypto.com or Madison Square Garden? I mean, the dimensions are still 94 by 50, right? It's more uniform there. Baseball's not a lot different.
4: Well, no, you are correct.
3: Yeah, like when you played your pickup games, when we bring in the hoop at Madison versus West El Camino, did it make a difference to you once you were shooting?
5: Coach, you're still shooting from 50 feet out regardless of what the floor is.
4: Dude. Coming across mid-court, half-court, I'm open. That's it. That's and you've known this, Scott. You know this more than anybody, right? It's fabulous.
3: We got a fish on, Scott. Every time we do this, fish just fill bites.
4: I know. It's
5: real.
3: Hey, Scott, I did appreciate that. I knew you were sitting in good seats along the dugout, and then suddenly Scott works his way behind home plate. I think he went to a luxury suite. I think Scott was living it up the other day at the game.
5: He was made the rounds.
3: Yeah.
5: Very lucky. I will say it's the first time I literally sat behind home plate for one of the games, two rows back. Phenomenal seats. And, you know, one thing, when Nick Kurtz makes contact with the baseball, it's a different sound. It's like listening to what I have to imagine like it is for a Rory McIlroy or somebody when they hit the golf ball flush. That's the sound that comes off the bat of Nick Kurtz. That's just how impressive he is. And I know he's not off to a great start, but he's going to be a great player. And it's fun. It's fun. It's a great lineup for the A's, right? They've got top to bottom a great lineup. If they can figure out pitching to go along with it, I mean, they could be a contender.
3: You know what's funny is he reminds me of, and I wasn't alive, but he's like a baby Babe Ruth. You know, because you're right. If he hits the ball squarely on the bat, it doesn't matter whether he was swinging for a single or whatever. It just cracks off the bat, and he's very coordinated and a good first baseman considering he's kind of a bigger guy. But, yeah, no, I just – they're so lucky to have him. And Wilson at shortstop is a great defender, and he's so twitchy at the plate. He's such an amazing contact hitter. They have two of the best players that are in their second year in all of baseball.
5: Well, and McNeil is one of the best second basemen in baseball, you know, and he's a good hitter too. So, you know, the outfield's been a little bit of a struggle right now, and obviously Rooker isn't hitting at the moment. Soderstrom is struggling. You got to think they'll get back. But Langeliers is right now possibly the MVP of the American League with the way he's hitting it. So.
3: Yep, and you're right. And that's the catcher, your first baseman, and the shortstop are your great hitters. They picked up a second baseman that they paid. And they just need to sort out the outfield and get the production out of that. So, yeah, that's why I'm excited. If the pitching can hold up and they maybe get a little bit more with the division being so bad, they actually have a little bit of a shot. It's fun. Right.
4: So my question
5: I agree with that totally. And I'll just say I'm still disappointed, a little apoplectic that they made the Mason Miller trade. You know,
4: you took the words right out of my mouth. Yeah.
5: You know, if he were in an A's uniform right now, I think we'd be feeling different.
3: Absolutely. Absolutely. To have that at the end of the lineup, because you remember when they had Balfour and they had certain relievers that, who was the redheaded reliever that they had? It was, I can't remember. But there was, during that era around 2012, they had two really good closers and relievers that replaced each other. And if they had Miller to close out these games, they'd be five games ahead right now.
5: Yeah, I agree.
4: All right, well, I think we need to move on to the next topic here. We'll take a break here a little later.
5: But Giants. I don't hear Dave, but I was taking a pool. Actually, it broke, but I wanted to know the next day you thought the Giants might score a run. I wonder if I can get in on that.
2: Yes, I know. They have the fewest runs scored in the entire league, the fewest walks taken in the entire league. I don't know.
4: Their pitching isn't real good either.
2: No.
4: Closing, they've got no closer.
2: Yeah.
4: Right? Well, moving right along.
3: I can sum up how bad the Giants are. Phil is wearing his USC hat and his USC 1972 sweatshirt. Yeah. I, with pride, am wearing an A's pullover that I had to wear to the game. I bought this at the game the other night because it got cold. It got windy. Surprising for me. But Dave, during this time of year, Scott, you're not in the room with us often. 80% of the time during this time of year, he's wearing Giant stuff.
4: Yes.
3: He has a Hawaiian shirt on and a U.S. Open jacket. He always has at least something Giants in here. And he just...
5: Yeah.
4: It's okay. I get it. It's all right. He's a fair weather fan.
2: Oh,
4: he's
2: please.
3: No, he's not.
2: Do not even go there.
3: I'm a lifetime Raider.
5: How about them Cowboys?
2: Yes.
4: Exactly. Well, we're going to get to them here a little later, but excuse me. I did want to jump right into the big news this week, obviously, was about LIV Golf and the Saudi League or whatever they're called, I guess. So, Scott, you can probably tell. But they've pulled the plug after $5 billion spent, and it's
2: a live and let die league now.
4: Live and let die. I like that. I like that. So your thoughts, Scott, on that whole deal?
5: It's over at the end of the year, right? The writing's on the wall. They're not going to find another sponsor who comes up with that type of money. I know they're trying to put a good face on it because they have events that they're going to finish out the year on. I'm just extremely interested to see how it all plays out. I mean, we know, regardless of what the PGA says, DeChambeau and Rahm are going to be welcomed back into the PGA with relatively any penalty, if nothing. And then as you go down the star scale, it's going to be interesting to see what the dividing line of, in terms of who's going to have to go play on the DP Tour, who's going to have to get their qualifying card back through Q School. Like, that to me is going to be a really interesting thing as we go to 2027.
4: Well, I have like five reasons, I think, why LIV Golf did not succeed. And I'll just go from top to bottom here. The team golf concept did not work. One thing that they could never, ever get back or get or develop is the tradition that the PGA has. And there are just not enough events, and certainly not enough events in the U.S., right?
5: Yeah. Yep.
4: Little or no TV, and then almost zero sponsors. So TV and the sponsors kind of go hand in hand there, I would assume, right?
5: Yep.
4: But there was just too many things there that just that the star power of who they signed could not overcome. And so I think at a certain point, you know, the LIV group, the Saudis go, look, we got a lot of money. We got trillions of dollars. But we don't want to look bad. It may be a situation where they $5 billion is nothing, but they don't want to look bad, and that's exactly where this is headed, in my opinion. Steve?
3: My opinion is when I was a kid, I drank a lot of Coke, and we were a Coke household instead of Pepsi. And I know Pepsi's sweeter, and some people like the taste of it better. Now I don't really drink either that much, but I remember as a big Coke drinker when New Coke came out, the first time I took a sip of it, I go, this is like a bad imitation of Pepsi. So they took,
4: really?
3: They took what half the world liked, and then they tried to copy something else. So LIV tried to do all this fancy stuff like you can wear shorts and we're only going to play 3 days.
4: Right.
3: Everything they did reminded me of that, and it also reminded me of, I'm old enough now to where every time there was a new football league, you know, oh, we're going to – Donald Trump, we're going to steal Herschel Walker, we're going to do this. Every time there's been a new football league to try and replace the NFL, but we're going to do great things. We're going to put mics on the coaches, or we're going to do this and that. It fails every time. And this was just propped up by a bunch of money. I never watched it at all.
4: Neither did I.
2: Well,
4: Dave?
2: I watched some of it just because I wanted to see Dustin Johnson, John Rahm, some of the players I knew from the PGA. But several things turned me off. One, when they switched to Fox Sports Network, and especially in February and March when they had tournament, you turn it on a Saturday or Sunday, and you come in at the end of a college basketball game. And you got to wait 15, 20 minutes for the game to end, you know, before you switch over to the LIV Golf. So you're missing all that, and they don't show the entire rest of the tournament. All of a sudden, they cut off with the leader has like two holes to play. Oh, we're out of time. And that was one thing. And then the music. You know, they have music around the first tee, but you hear it in your headsets or through the TV the whole time because the announcers are right there at 18 also.
4: So their mics were picking
2: their
4: up
2: their mics are picking up this music all the time.
4: I didn't have that on my list.
2: Oh, it's just so distracting. And the U.S. players just didn't put up that good of a showing a lot of times. It was more the DP players that ended up winning the tournaments.
4: Well, Bryson did, he was pretty successful along with Rahm. But there's going to be a bunch of guys here who I think are going to be on the outside looking in here, I think, unless they're going to pay oodles of money to get back in the PGA. What about how about Cam Smith? He's a really good golfer from Australia, right? A really, really good golfer. Where is he going to end up?
2: I don't know if he's going to end up in the DP. Imagine a lot of these players like Cam, who are, you know, played the DP before,
4: right,
2: are going to end up back in the DP. And then hopefully we'll get waivers to come try and play in some PGA events in order to get a PGA card. But and there's so many young players now in the PGA that you look up and are rising stars. You know, is it going to be a place for some of these guys when they come back?
4: Well, that's going to be a big deal, obviously. This is just me, all right? But I think that there was some winners here. There were some winners. LIV Golf raised the bar with the PGA. One of them being purses, right? How much, you know, the winner get. Instead of like 1.2 million for a win, now it's like 3.2 million or something like
2: well,
4: that.
2: Well, I think it was 4.5 for the Masters, wasn't it?
4: Something like that, right? So that kind of raised all the boats, basically. So I think it did have its pluses. But you got to have some of those stars come back because, and the other piece of this too, I think it's pretty obvious. If, like the Masters, right? So all those, you know, like Reed, right? He won the Masters, so he's automatically in for life. So you're going to get to see him at least once, right? And then the U.S. Open, for 10 years, they're
2: exempt.
4: Exempt, right? So, I don't know. That's my thought. Scott, do you have anything more to add here on this?
5: Well, a couple of things. I mean, they had so many world events. It was on at, 2 o'clock in the morning. It wasn't watchable here in this market. So if really it was about ratings in the U.S., they didn't put everything together correctly. I think that's part of it. Patrick Reed, he'll be back on the PGA Tour next year. But I will just say, like, I watched some of LIV, and some of the events that LIV had were better than PGA events. The event they had in South Africa sold over 100,000 tickets, came down to the wire. It was a fabulous event. Australia blew off the charts. So maybe there's some combination for the PGA to weave into, because even though golf in terms of playing has been out of control and we know how popular the sport is, the PGA, if you take away the Masters, I mean, the ratings are down. So it's not like the PGA has everything figured out right now. There's still issues within the PGA that I hope they look at what LIV did and they incorporate some of the elements to make it a little bit, quote-unquote, mainstream and not just traditional.
4: Well, one last thing on this, and this is just my bone to pick here with the PGA. They play so many commercials. And the ones where they don't have a full commercial that's running, they have the commercial running on the side, and there's no commentary. You can't hear anything. And then they squeeze the golfers down into this little kind of like mini screen or whatever.
2: Yeah, so they're playing through commercial.
4: Right. And they just, it never ends. And I want to watch golf. I would pay additional money to not see the commercials.
2: Well, I rarely watch golf tournaments live anymore because I'm doing other things usually during the day. And that's why I have fast forward.
4: Well, there's that.
2: You know, and I just know, okay, this commercial, 2 minutes, I'm back to golf.
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7: Yes, welcome back to The Coach Phil Show. I'll adjust my microphone here before I get yelled at by Steve McElroy, who has clearly a distraction here, but we'll get going without him. Truthfully, I just one last thing on golf. I think it's, like I said, it's this has raised all the boats, and it really has helped everything. And all the players, too, right? So, Dave, you brought it up here. Well, you bring it up because we were just discussing it off air. Signature events.
8: Yeah, the signature events, you know, were created. The winner gets 200 more FedEx points than normal events. They get 700 instead of 500. The purses are usually bigger. And the players are kind of required to play in most of these events if they want to be around at the end of the year for the FedEx playoffs,
7: right,
8: and have a chance for the purses. But outside of those events, you see a lot of players going, okay, signature event is in 2 weeks. I'm going to take next week off and just, you know, be with the – now I can see players like Scotty Scheffler. He's got a new family. Spend some time with the family. I don't blame him at all. But you see enough of those players not playing, and you're going, as like my wife says, goes, who are these people named Joe at the top of the leaderboard?
7: Yep, exactly. All right, well, listen, we got a lot more to go over here on my list, right? And I definitely wanted to start with the NFL draft because, I don't know, the first pick in the draft is starting to look really, really good for the Las Vegas Raiders.
9: You can just say Raiders.
7: I can just say Raiders.
8: Well, how many cities have they been in before? They were in Oakland. They were in Los Angeles. They were in Oakland. Now they're in Las Vegas.
7: What's wrong with that?
8: That's just if you're a young guy, they were the Oakland and then Las Vegas. I said,
7: all you do is you get like
8: Steve.
7: Yeah,
8: but the Dallas Cowboys has been the Dallas Cowboys since 1964.
7: 1960, right?
8: Yeah.
7: It's 1960. Wow. Not that I'm, correcting you or anything like that, but...
9: not that I'm doing what I just did. I don't know what that means when people say that.
7: Well, it's just my way of...
9: No offense, but...
7: Exactly, yeah. Right? The qualifier, right? Yeah. But the truth of the matter is you are right, Dave. And I think that the thing that the Raiders just needed a quarterback. I mean, they've got a pretty good football team. They really do. And they had an outstanding draft. Then they get Kubiak now to be their head coach. The sad part about the Raiders is that this is their sixth head coach in 6 years. Now they've got a solid general manager, and you can see right away his footprints all over the draft here for the Raiders. They had an outstanding draft. So you look at the. It looks really good for the Raiders right now. But I wanted to get Steve's, thoughts on this. What do you think of Mendoza? I mean, the 16 game in a row, for Indiana, they win the national championship.
8: He has highlight touchdown run at the end of the game.
7: Well, honestly, just take that, like separate, just for a second, how about the quality and the class of Mendoza? Because he had his number 15, right? So what does he do? No one would ever expect him to do this, but he wanted to. Oh, here we go.
9: That was better than anything I could say. You know, since I went to got to go to the Super Bowl back against the Buccaneers 20 some odd years ago.
7: 2001?
9: No, it was the beginning of 2003. So it was 2002.
7: Oh, 2003, season. You're right. Go
9: ahead. Yeah, 2002 season. But everybody knows that the Raider tailgate parties were the greatest in the history of the world, and you could never surpass them. I know there's great ones at NASCAR events and whatever, but just the melting pot of the Raider parking lot, and then you'd be going into the game, and everybody's yelling, Raiders, and you'd all be smashed in there going into the Coliseum with its gray colors and the clouds over the Coliseum. And then they go to Vegas, and now everything's fancy, like I had lobster tail before the game. But when you're still in the tunnels or on the escalator, which is hilarious, you're going up this glamorous escalator that looks like you're in a casino. People are still going Raiders, and they get into the big thing that the Raiders have. And I've gone to a lot of pro football games, but you have that great ominous feeling going into the games. And then for 20 years, you leave the game losing. You feel so tough before the game when you're a Raider fan, and then it's been losing. So if they could somehow win, it would just feel good. It would be a great relief.
7: Well, what do you mean by win? Because they're definitely going to be a much better team than they were last year. They only won five games this last year, right?
9: They won their last game of the season, though, on a 60-yard field goal.
7: Okay, because, how about that?
9: Because Woo! Even with that win, they still had clinched the first pick by having the worst record.
7: Yeah.
9: You're right. It's been a struggle.
7: Well, getting back to my story here, Mendoza had number 15 in college, both with Cal and with Indiana. So, unbeknownst to me, I didn't, you know, he's aware of Raider history. So what does he do? He goes and contacts the player who had number 15. Guess who that is?
8: Is it Tom Flores?
7: Tom Flores. I mean, one of the all-time greats in Raider history. And, of course, Flores couldn't be more excited to have somebody, you know, say some really nice things about him. But the detail of this guy, and that's exactly what the Raiders need. They need somebody who is going to be a leader, right? Geno Smith this last year could not have been a worse quarterback. He was awful. And he just didn't want to play for the Raiders. And I'm telling you, the draft picks, these kids that they drafted, they are totally geeked about playing for the Raiders. And the Raiders, like Steve was playing that little clip there, but it is about the history about the Raiders. And it's about the stories that Steve told all of us, I don't know how many years ago, but it was, he's 3 or 4 years old, and he's playing underneath the bleachers, essentially, right?
8: Yeah.
7: I mean, those are some great stories. And I would say, I don't know how many teams that don't have that at all.
9: Yeah. And Flores played at Frank Ewell Field, right, where Laney College is now in Oakland. They just had four little sets of bleachers set up in the original configuration when Tom Flores was the quarterback for the Raiders, wearing 15, and he went on to be the head coach for the Raiders when they won two Super Bowls, which unfortunately is over 40 years ago now.
7: 40. And who was the – okay,
9: oh, no.
7: So here all I do is that, you know, we're talking about this and that, and that's all I do is I get a text message from Steve. So who was the MVP, the Well, obviously, one of the players passed away, and it was the guy that Rod Martin. I thought he was the MVP. Yeah. I mean, hands down, three interceptions, one return for a touchdown. He was the MVP, right? 20 years I held that money back from him. I didn't want him to win.
9: Before Google.
7: Yeah.
9: And it was Jim Plunkett was the MVP, even though Rod Martin was the real MVP. And he just passed away, like you said, 2 weeks ago.
7: Yeah. Well,
8: we're getting to that age where a lot of the players we watched in our youth are getting infirm and passing away. I mean, even Ted Turner, the old owner of the Atlanta Braves, just passed away.
7: Right, right. Well, getting back to the Raiders, I just think, I don't know if there was something that was said by the NFL or something like that to the owner of the or something, because all of a sudden they hired a great general manager and they got a great coach too, you know, offensive coordinator for the Seahawks.
9: Are you on board? It sounds very much like you're coming on board here.
8: He hasn't picked his

0: Here's today's word of encouragement with pastor and attorney, Mosley Collins.
1: The Bible says that all things work together for good to those who love God and are called according to His purpose. All things, even things that look bad, God will cause them to work together for your good, for your blessing, in Jesus' name.
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2: For Phil, we need to get him a chart of all the NFL teams, and he puts a magnet on teams that were his favorite team for the season, because Phil has been through, he likes the NFC, because he was the Giants last year.
3: Yep.
2: He was Detroit 1 year before
3: yep.
2: they
3: and
2: made
3: Packers.
2: It.
3: And
2: Packers. The Packers.
3: Not the Packers.
2: 1 year.
3: I was the Packers yeah. 4 years ago.
4: Yeah.
3: Oh,
2: and,
3: that's right.
2: And you were raving about the Bears 1 year.
3: I did, but I didn't pick them.
2: Yeah. So they're kind of like an auxiliary. We'll put that in like, that'll be a different color. That's like his sleeper pick. Kind of like a trifecta in
4: the worst form. It's like at my store, I used to have a U.S. map on the wall, and people would put pins in where they had taken our products to. And we'd do the same for Phil. Well, we put a pin in Detroit, put a pin in Green Bay, put a pin in New York, and see how he fills up the country going through.
3: By the way, none of my teams ever won. Just horrid. I don't know. I don't know what to say. You know,
2: he's leaning Raiders right now, though.
4: He's really talking them up.
3: Well, I just like, and you know, guys, I just love this kid that they drafted at quarterback. I think he's going to be fabulous, and I like what he stands for, and I just think that the Raiders are just going to be very, very, very pleased. Oh, how about this too? They sign to be the starting backup quarterback, right?
2: Kirk Cousins. Yep, and he's a great guy,
3: and he is too, but. What a great move by the front office to do that. And they pay him, Kirk Cousins.
4: They had released him. His former team had released him, so he was still under contract.
3: From the Atlanta Falcons,
4: yeah.
3: Right?
4: So they're swallowing quite a bit of contract to bring him aboard.
2: Hey, in the old days when I'd go to training camp in Santa Rosa, the Raiders were all partiers. They'd be riding motorcycles in the parking lot, and they were known, you know, they all smoked cigarettes, it seemed like. Can you imagine if the current Raiders in Vegas, and they've had some problems like Ruggs, the current Raiders, if they go out, Dave, they've got two designated drivers. They've got Mendoza and Cousins. The hardest thing they've ever drank in their life was maybe a little bit of lemon in their water.
3: Exactly. Exactly. Well, what a great thing. What
2: I like that.
3: Why not be the anti-Raider, right? There's nothing wrong with that. And some of those guys, too, that were on the early and the mid-70s teams for early and 70s for the Raiders, they had some issues, to say the very least.
4: Well, Alzado.
2: Yeah.
4: Lyle Alzado.
3: Well, he wasn't the only, right? John Matuzak, right? I mean, just bad, poor decisions. But anyway, let's move on, because now we've
2: thank
3: you know.
2: You. I think Phil's. I think the Raiders are.
4: It's been your day. The A's and the Raiders.
2: They're polling high.
3: They're polling high. Yes, they're trending. They're trending
4: upwards.
3: Trending. So how about your Cowboys? Yeah. They had an outstanding draft, and I was thinking last year, Micah Parsons, that trade, you know, to
4: Green Bay
3: was a complete disaster, and look what it turned out to be. I think they've got maybe one of the best players, if not the best, in the whole first round of the draft.
4: Well, they had to address their defense, and they did. And they traded up one slot. They had number 12 and got up to a number 11 and took Caleb Downs, who dropped. A lot of people were predicting him a top 5, at least a top 10. And he drops down to 11, so the Cowboys had to be ecstatic to be able to take him at 11.
3: Well, here's the problem. Safeties never go that high. And the reason is, it's very clear, it's money. NFL teams do not want to pay, you know, top 5, top even top 10 money for 5 years. They just don't want to pay that money to a safety. They think that it's an inconsequential

0: position, right? Well, this clearly is a very, very good pick for the Dallas Cowboys. And their second pick in the first round was really good, too.
1: Yeah, the Malachi Lawrence.
0: Right.
1: Edge rusher. They took three edge rushers. They took two more in the, I think, in the fourth round. So there's going to be a lot of competition for that slot on the team through training camp this year.
0: My big question is, you got C.D. Lamb, number one, without a doubt. And then, you know, this nut job that they got from the Pittsburgh Steelers in a trade of some sort, right? Perkins, right? They signed him. This is what I like about this. They signed him to a one-year deal. That's it. That's all you get. We're going to take your fifth-year option, but we're not going to sign you to an extension just because we don't trust you. And he's all upset about that. Okay, fine, don't play. And I like Jerry Jones' attitude about that because ultimately he doesn't play, he doesn't get paid. And that will tell the rest of the NFL just exactly what this guy is. So it's a win-win-win situation for the Dallas Cowboys, in my opinion. Dave, your thoughts on that?
1: Well, they put the franchise tag on him and said, yeah, you know, pay to play, but you got to play.
0: Right.
1: And he hemmed and hawed for a few days, a couple of weeks, finally said, okay, I'll sign. So we'll see if that's a good signing, bad signing. I don't know. We'll have to see what his emotional level is during training camp and in the start of the season. See if he's like one of these guys, well, I really don't want to be here, but, you know, situation forced me into being
0: What's
1: here.
0: He going to do?
1: That's
0: if
1: what I think.
0: It's a win-win situation.
1: His agent
0: for the
1: needs to be talking to him and telling him that. So,
0: well, I sure hope so, because it could be nothing but great things for the Cowboys if he plays well, because then that's going to make a better receiver of C.D. Lamb, too,
1: yes.
0: Right? So I think it's going to be fabulous. Did they address their issue about the offensive line? Because they've got some issues
1: there,
0: they
1: took
0: right?
1: an offensive tackle. They took one. I'd have to go back. It was in the later rounds. But I think the defense was just so bad last year, they wanted to firm it up. And I don't know if they'll go out free agency and look for an offensive tackle. Because even some of them now are getting paid big bucks.
0: Well,
1: especially if they're a good left side offensive tackle, can cover the blind side of the quarterback.
0: Have to. We're going to move on quickly to the 49ers because I've done a little bit of research on them. I do like the 49ers just because they're the local team here and, you know, going back. Yeah. Anyway, I'm not going to get into that because I'm screwed. But the 49ers, I just don't know what to think about their draft. I mean, Stribling is a good wide receiver, but he had a third round grade on him. He ends up being taken in what? I don't know. They had the first pick in the second round.
1: Yeah.
0: So they took him, but they could have taken him a lot farther down the draft, and they had other needs that they needed, you know, players that were available. They didn't take. And one of them is on the offensive line. And how about the defensive line, too? So, I don't know. Steve?
2: You know, at night on my television set, because I'll go back, I can't remember, is it CNBC, whatever, the Fox Business Show and the CNBC Business Show, I'll have those on in the morning on the TV. And if I don't use the TV where I watch those in the morning, at the end of the night, they're always selling silver on Fox Business.
0: Okay.
2: And I'm sitting there going, man, I have some silver. I collect some silver, but I would never watch this. And it's like, how small is the audience for this? And these people are passionate about their silver. And we got a new bullion, new coin, blah, blah. You're like that with the draft. I mean, I know your name is Coach Phil, and that's the name of the show. For some reason, you in the draft, how many hours do you spend, do you think, between thinking about the draft, watching the draft? How much? It's like a month of your time.
0: It's inordinate. But it really is, to be fair, to be clear, it's like Christmas Day all over again. It's just like I get to open presents, and it's just fabulous like that.
2: Dave, you know what it reminds me of? It reminds me of that candy Peeps, the sugar that's on the marshmallow.
1: Oh, yes.
2: They're disgusting. Oh. The marshmallows are like 20 years old, and they're covered in like yellow sugar. And I always go, I have never met anyone who likes a Peep. But yet they've stayed in business all these years. And the NFL draft, yeah, I was really excited about getting Mendoza. But I turned the TV on like a day later or two days later. We're on round 46 with pick 2015 in the draft. We're taking a wide receiver from a high school in Canada. It's like, and people are watching it. Somebody's watching it, and it's you.
0: I'm one of those guys, I guess, in this situation.
1: I mean, you know, and that's the Saturday. You know, because the draft
0: starts on Thursday.
1: I know, but the Saturday is rounds 4 through 7.
0: Yeah, I know.
2: You're still watching. I just can't believe it. I'm turning the channels. I'm like, this was 4 days ago. What is going on?
1: Yeah. Well, the Niners didn't have a first round pick.
0: Right.
1: And they took one in the second round. They took, I was trying to see in the third round. They took.
0: Well, I think they didn't have a third round pick. I think they had 3 fours, if I'm not mistaken.
1: They took Kalon Black in the third round.
0: Oh, okay. That's well, running you know back. What? Yeah. Who's that, right? Well, I don't know. I really do enjoy the draft. And it's just because, you know, everybody at that point, everybody's equal. And everybody has a shot. And the NFL, you never hear about tanking in the NFL. Have you ever heard about tanking? Because the players want to win. They're playing for their jobs, whether the team is in first place or last place.
1: And they're playing for that paycheck.
0: Well, yeah. They're playing for the spot on the team.
1: Yeah.
0: Next year.
2: In a collision sport, it's hard not to go 100%. You get hurt. How do you tank in a collision sport?
0: Yeah. No, you can't.
2: Yeah. So, no, I appreciate that you're into the draft that much because some people are into stocks that way. But when you go through all these picks and all these rounds, Phil, it's funny to me because I look at stocks and it's like these people are going, oh, this Elon Musk guy, he's crazy. He wants to, you know, Starlink, what's that? The things that make it big. So with you, it's like, oh, they picked a wide receiver from Mississippi Valley State. What a joke that is. And it turns out to be Jerry Rice. It's just funny to look at the people that rise, because in the MAC conference, the Raiders defensive end is MAC.
0: Well, I think I think we talked too much, fellas. Yeah.
1: Endeth the draft.
0: Yeah, okay. For Dave, for Steve, Eric back in the studio, I'm Coach Phil. Have a great weekend, everybody.

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8: This is Seth Leibson for Townhall.com. Talking politics with your average young male these days, chances are you will hear all kinds of odd theories coming from the Pied Pipers of Podcastistan. You will hear them mentioning experts nobody heard of until about 10 minutes ago, or until they were discovered by these podcasters because of their contrary and often conspiratorial thinking. Young men especially are attracted to this novel wisdom, and they are so prone because, as they will tell you, mainstream institutions have been untruthful over the years. But because some institutions that we used to rely on and respect have been taken over by partisanship and been wrong, doesn't mean that all normative thinking and scholarship is a lie or cannot be trusted, or that people nobody have ever heard of are the replacement for true wisdom. We dismiss and ignore this fallacious thinking at our collective peril. The task of the serious is to be able to discern truth from fiction and greatness from mediocrity. In these critical times, that task has never been more important than now. I'm Seth Leibson.
9: Babes, what are you doing?
10: What? I'm just mowing the lawn.
9: No, it's blazing hot and dry out here. Don't you remember? Smokey Bear says,
11: avoid using power equipment when it's windy or dry.
12: Where'd you learn this?
9: Oh, it's on
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10: Right. Thanks, Honey Bear.
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15: Breaking news at Town Hall. I'm Bob Agnew in Washington. A tenuous ceasefire appeared to be holding today after the U.S. struck two Iranian oil tankers. And a country that's hosting the U.S. Navy's regional headquarters said it arrested dozens of people it alleged were linked to Iran's Revolutionary Guard. The latest attacks cast new doubts on the tenuous month-old ceasefire. President Trump says there will be a three-day ceasefire in the war between Russia and Ukraine.
16: Posting on Truth Social Friday, Trump said the truce would last from Saturday to Monday, saying, quote, I am pleased to announce that there will be a three-day ceasefire in the war between Russia and Ukraine. Russia had previously announced a two-day unilateral ceasefire to mark its May 9th World War II victory day on Saturday. Ukraine previously stated that it, too, had offered a truce, but this had been ignored by Moscow. Trump also wrote, talks are continuing on ending the war, adding that we are getting closer and closer every day. Bill Alexander, Washington.
15: The head of the World Health Organization is seeking to reassure worried residents of the Spanish island of Tenerife that they are not in danger from the anticipated arrival there of a hantavirus-stricken cruise ship. He issued an unusual direct message to them saying he understood their concerns. The Virginia Supreme Court on Friday struck down a Democrat congressional redistricting plan that had won voter approval. Here's correspondent Bernie Bennett.
17: The court's 4-3 decision Friday marked a major setback for Democrats in a nationwide redistricting battle with Republicans ahead of the midterm elections. The plan approved April 21st by voters could have helped Democrats win up to 4 additional U.S. House seats. But the court said state lawmakers violated procedural requirements when referring the plan to the ballot. Our recent U.S. Supreme Court ruling that weakened the Voting Rights Act has been used by Republicans in several southern states to try to eliminate congressional districts held by black Democratic leaders. Bernie Bennett in Washington.
12: And more from Town Hall.
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37: 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I'm your host, Robert Lewis with Made for More Realty, your real estate professor. And today's show is one that could impact nearly every family listening because there comes a moment for many adult children when the conversation changes. It goes from, how are mom and dad doing, to are mom and dad okay living alone? And listen, these conversations are not easy. They involve emotions, memories, money, health, sometimes disagreement between siblings, and often a home that has been in the family for decades. Today we're talking about
0: the Family Home Transition Playbook. 7 things adult children need to know before mom or dad can no longer safely live alone. And later in today's show, I'll be joined by Brandon Garcia from Pathway Senior Solutions. Brandon helps families navigate assisted living placement, conservatorship guidance, and senior transitions with compassion and clarity. And this is going to be one of the most important shows that I've done in a long time. So let's jump in. And it's point number one. Is don't wait for a crisis. One of the biggest mistakes families make is waiting too long to start the conversation. And, you know, I understand why. Nobody wants to think about their parents aging. Nobody wants to take away independence. Nobody wants awkward conversations. But many times, families wait until something dramatic happens, a fall, a hospitalization, a medication issue, a financial problem, a wandering incident, or maybe even a call from a neighbor, and suddenly everybody is scrambling. Now emotions are high, decisions are rushed, and there's pressure coming from every direction. And the better approach? Start talking early, not in panic mode, not after an emergency, but before one happens. Because when families plan ahead, they usually have more options, more time, and better outcomes. Now, point number two is know the warning signs. Sometimes the signs are subtle. You walk into mom's house and things seem different. Maybe unopened mail is piling up. Maybe the refrigerator has expired and moldy food. Maybe bills aren't getting paid. Maybe they're forgetting appointments. Maybe they're isolating more. Maybe driving has become concerning. And sometimes family explain these things away because they don't want to believe there's a problem. But paying attention early matters. And I've seen situations where adult children knew something was wrong for over a year, but nobody wanted to say anything because they didn't want conflict. And then suddenly the situation became unsafe. And these conversations require wisdom and compassion, not accusation, not panic, not treating parents like children, but honest communication. Point number three is understand the different care options. Many people think that there are only two choices, stay at home or go into a nursing home. But you know, that's not true anymore. Today, there are so many levels of care and support available. Independent living, assisted living, memory care, respite care, in-home care, skilled nursing, and every family situation is different, right? And that's one reason I'm excited for today's interview with Brandon Garcia from Pathways Senior Solutions, because Brandon helps families understand those options and navigate what can feel like a very overwhelming process. And honestly, that guidance matters, because choosing the wrong fit can create emotional and financial strain very quickly. Now, point number four is the family home changes everything. Now let's talk about the part where I often get involved as a realtor, and that is the home. Because in many of these situations, the home becomes the biggest puzzle piece. Should it be sold? Should it be rented? Should repairs be made? Should the family keep it? Should someone move into it? And here's where emotions can become intense, because this isn't just a property. This is where Christmas happened. This is where birthdays happened. This is where memories live, and adult children often see the home differently. One sibling may want to keep it. Another may want to sell it immediately. Another may not want to deal with it at all. And meanwhile, mom or dad's care needs are changing quickly. And that's why having experienced professionals matters, because these decisions affect finances, taxes, care planning, family relationships, and timing. And sometimes the sale of the home helps fund care. Sometimes downsizing creates flexibility. Sometimes a quick sale is needed. And sometimes strategic preparation creates significantly more value. Every situation is different. And one of the biggest questions families have is, what is the home actually worth in today's market? Because before you can build a plan, you need accurate information. And that's why I offer families a free home equity analysis and a comparable market analysis so they can better understand the value of the property, what updates may or may not make sense, and what options are available moving forward. And sometimes the numbers surprise people. Many families are sitting on far more equity than they realize, and understanding that can completely change the conversation about care options and future planning. Now, point number five is family conflict can make everything harder. I hate to say it, but I've seen families completely fracture during these situations. Stress reveals everything. Old family dynamics resurface. Disagreements intensify. People question motives. Communication breaks down. And often nobody has a clear plan. And that's why transparency and communication matter so much. The families that usually navigate these transitions best are the ones willing to communicate early and involve trusted advisors before things become emotionally explosive. Because once conflict escalates, decision-making becomes much harder. Now, point number six is legal authority matters more than people realize. This is another huge issue. Who actually has authority to make decisions? Can someone legally sign documents? Who controls the finances? Is there a trust, a power of attorney, a health care directive, or does the family need conservatorship? And these are major questions, and many families don't realize there's a problem until they're already trying to make urgent decisions. And that's why later in today's show, like I said, Brandon and I are going to talk specifically about conservatorship and how families can better understand their options, because legal clarity matters, especially when real estate is involved. Now, point number seven is build your team before you need one. This may be the most important point of all. Do not try to figure this out alone. The families that navigate these transitions best usually have trusted people helping them. People who understand care options, legal structure, financial realities, and real estate strategy. And that's one reason why Brandon Garcia and I work together. He helps families understand senior care transitions and placement options. And when a home is involved, I help families navigate the real estate side of the transition with clarity and strategy, because these situations are emotional enough already. And so you need people around you who can help simplify the process. Now, listen, if this conversation feels personal to you today, don't ignore that feeling, because maybe you're starting to notice changes with mom or dad. 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
20: 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I'm your host, Robert Lewis, your real estate professor, and this next conversation matters more than most people realize. 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And when that happens, the question becomes, what now, right? And to help us understand that process, I've got a great guy in the studio with me, Brandon Garcia, and he's owner of Pathway Senior Solutions. Brandon, welcome to the Radio Realtors. Thanks for being here.
3: Thank you, Robert. Appreciate your invitation to be here.
20: You got it. Yeah. So let's start here. What is conservatorship? Talk to us a little bit about that.
3: Yeah. So the conservatorship, it is a process where if a loved one doesn't have their estate plans in place, and or maybe they do have their estate plan in place, but the person they designated is they themselves are not able to make medical, personal, and financial decisions for themselves, they would need to have somebody else step in and make those decisions for them. So, for example, if an elderly person, they may not have a power of attorney over their finances, and if that person is showing signs of dementia and they can't organize their financial situation, they cannot make decisions coherently, then the family or someone close to them would need to step in and make those decisions for themselves. And it is a court process. You would need to petition the probate court, and in that process, the judge will eventually appoint that person, family member, to be the one responsible for making decisions on behalf of the senior family member.
20: Gotcha. So, okay. Yeah. And so it sounds like it usually happens when someone's, you know, maybe experiencing that cognitive decline or a serious illness or maybe some other condition that impacts their ability to make sound decisions, right? So
3: correct.
20: For me, I've noticed that, you know, families notice maybe unpaid bills. Yeah. Confusion or maybe unsafe behavior is kind of leads that. So what does that process look like for a family that's considering conservatorship?
3: Yeah, so there's a lot of tough choices that need to be considered. It's important that, you know, they kind of understand either the financial situation or the medical situation or both of their loved one. And, you know, they have to first go to the court or to their website and petition the court to actually become their, you know, maybe their mom or dad's conservator. Now, mom and dad may have some pushback on that because, you know, they still believe that they can do it themselves. But the process begins with the petition. You have to petition the court. There's some documents, and you have to get signatures from the doctors to make sure that the individual does have a loss of capacity. It's called a medical capacity declaration. And, you know, just notices have to go out and so forth. Once all that paperwork is done, you would file the paperwork, and then the court will give you a court hearing date. And at that hearing date, it'll be determined whether you can act as a conservator or not. There's a lot of emotions behind it.
0: Sure.
3: You know, a lot of seniors don't like to hear that, you know, they're going to be on a conservatorship. It makes them feel like their rights to make decisions is completely taken away.
0: Right.
3: And, you know, it's not a fun thing, but it definitely, it's not the end of the world. And it's really meant to protect that senior if it's done right. Sure.
4: So it sounds like there's a petition through the court, medical evaluations, legal filings, and hearings. And if the court approves the conservator, and they're appointed to take on ongoing responsibilities, right? So what kind of responsibilities are we talking about that they're appointed to take over?
3: So the court will either determine, based on the petition, if you're going to be the conservator over the finances. Mm-hmm. And then there's a conservatorship over the person with medical powers. So
4: like healthcare decisions.
3: Yeah. Okay. And healthcare decisions. You can have either, you can have the conservatorship of the finances, or conservatorship of the person with medical powers, or it can be a combination of both. You can be appointed conservator of the person and the estate.
4: Okay.
3: So it just depends on what it is that you're petitioning the court for. So what responsibilities does that individual have? They're expected to manage the finances appropriately. They're accountable to the court for expenditures, for money coming in, paying bills, making sure that their financial situation is not being taken advantage of.
4: Sure.
3: Any creditors, you know, that might be asking about credit card situations. They're in charge. They're the person that the court is going to go to answer questions about, you know, what's happening with the finances. Same thing with the person. The individual is going to be responsible for finding appropriate housing, making sure that they're being well fed, well cared for, and also for medical decisions. So any medical decision would need to be, the conservator would need to be the one to talk to the doctors. Okay. Nobody else, you know, and the final decision is made by the conservator and nobody else.
4: Right. Okay.
3: Yeah.
4: So what are some of the challenges families run into during the process, and where do people tend to get stuck when they're considering this?
3: Yeah. So some of the challenges, like I said before, again, it is somewhat of a loss of independence by, you know, the parents or the older, you know, the elder adult. So one of the big challenges is sort of that, you know, I have to take over mom's situation now because she can't do it for herself. Mom has the right to object mm-hmm. to the conservatorship. So she may not be aware of what's going on, but she does have the right to object to it. And that can complicate things. Sometimes it's just a matter of paperwork, you know, incorrect filings. That causes delays for the court. You know, a doctor may not have the capacity declaration in on time. That can cause some problems. Another huge problem in conservatorship cases is when the families don't agree with each other.
4: Right.
3: You know, they may, have other, they have objections. And they also may have like alternative ideas about how, you know, mom should be taken care of. So, sure. Yeah, it's very important that the family understands what's going on and that they're unified and all their objections, you know, really should be cleared out before going to court.
4: Okay.
3: Otherwise, it's going to be a long and expensive process.
4: Yeah. So kind of wrapping up this segment, how do you help families sort through this, because now we understand what conservatorship is.
3: Yeah.
4: It just sounds like it's very tedious. So do you kind of like quarterback this for people?
3: Yeah.
4: How does it work?
3: So just to let you know, and you already know this, but I have 20 years. I've worked in the probate arena for 20 years doing conservatorship cases. So I'm aware of that whole process and what to look for and so forth. Now, I'm not a lawyer, so I can't give legal advice, but the way that I help families is I can help them navigate the petitioning process. I can help them do a lot of the fact finding for them. I also work with attorneys alongside of conservatorship attorneys to help their clients with getting the paperwork organized, making sure the signatures are there from the doctor, keeping track of court hearings. And I will also go to court with them if necessary and sit with them and listen to the case and basically help them understand what the judge said, maybe what the attorneys were arguing, whatever it is that they find themselves, you know, the situation. And I can help navigate that whole process and relieve some of that stress from their, you know, from their plate. And then once they get appointed, I can also help them with issues like placement, if they need placement. I can help them with finding resources, maybe Meals on Wheels or some kind of transportation, daycare, recreation. So I'm kind of the right-hand man for that conservator.
4: Sure. So. No, that makes sense. So folks, if you're dealing with questions about conservatorship or maybe assisted living, or maybe you've just noticed that one of your loved ones is maybe they're having cognitive decline or something like that, and you're worried about it, well, the first step is calling someone that knows how to navigate these waters. So if you're even wondering if it's something that your family needs to understand better, reach out to Brandon Garcia, and you can visit his website at seniorpathwaysgroup.com. 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
20: All right, welcome back to The Radio Realtors. I'm Robert Lewis, your real estate professor, and we're continuing our conversation with Brandon Garcia from Pathway Senior Solutions. And we've been talking about decision making and planning for seniors. And now we're going to shift to another major moment for many families, choosing where a loved one should live when their care needs change. And Brandon, what are some of the types of senior living options families should know about?
3: No, that's a great question. So, there are different levels of home placement or assisted living. The first one really is independent living. And when a person moves into independent living, they're still capable of, you know, dressing, eating, taking care of some of their what they call ADLs, activities of daily living.
20: Mm-hmm.
3: Not a lot of care needs, you know, they don't need a lot of assistance, but they're able to manage it on their own still. A caregiver may come in and help them, and that's about it. Then it goes down to the next level of assisted living. And usually in assisted living, they need a little bit more assistance with their activities of daily living. Usually it's like two or more if they're not able to accomplish. It could be eating or going to the bathroom or dressing themselves, those
4: like
3: kind of things.
4: Or that
3: yeah.
4: Kind of thing. Mm-hmm.
3: If they're not able to do it, then it's probably more likely they need to go into assisted living.
4: Okay.
3: And then along with assisted living, you know, you have the choice of either going to a big community where there's maybe 200 residents or a smaller community like a residential care home.
4: Okay.
3: And usually the residential care home, you know, it's a little bit more quaint. There's two staff usually during the daytime and nighttime. And it's a really nice situation. And then there's memory care. And memory care is for folks who have, like dementia and are really struggling with, you know, being able to accomplish, you know, their ADLs. And they need that intense, you know, activity where they're helping them with memory issues and just, you know, they live in this, in the memory care, you know, area of the assisted living.
4: Okay.
3: Yeah. And then obviously if there's a lot of skilled nursing issues involved, like medical attention and so forth, then that would be the appropriate arena would be the skilled nursing facilities.
4: Okay.
3: So, yeah.
4: So how do families determine which option is appropriate? How does that work?
3: Yeah. Usually, families, when it comes to like the independent or assisted living, families will see some decline. Usually it's kind of the family decision, whether it's a good idea for mom and dad to live in a community or a residential care home. In assisted living, the doctors do need to kind of sign off and say that, you know, mom looks like she's declining. It doesn't look like she can live at home anymore.
4: Mm-hmm.
3: I'm giving mom the approval to live in an assisted living. And then the family will work with somebody like me who does placement. They'll go in and, you know, we'll set up a time to meet and discuss, you know, mom's likes and dislikes and find the right placement for her.
20: So what does your process, you know, look like when you begin working with a family? Because you're saying, hey, you know, speak to someone like me. I want people to reach out to you because I trust you.
3: Yeah.
20: So tell me a little bit about what your process looks like.
3: Yeah. So what I'll do is I'll make the initial phone. I mean, either they'll call me or I'll call them, but we make
20: like
3: the
20: initial consultation.
3: Yeah, we'll make the initial phone call.
20: Okay.
3: And it's just a basic getting to know each other, finding out a little bit more about, you know, the need for assisted living or, the residential care home.
20: Mm-hmm.
3: in that conversation, again, it's just an introduction. Then we'll go through an assessment where I'm actually finding out what some of mom's likes are, what her preferences are. I also go through an assessment where, does mom require a two-person assist? Does mom eat food that needs to be chopped? I basically go through an entire care assessment.
0: Sure.
3: So that way I can find the right placement for mom and to meet her needs. I also want to find out, you know, is she ambulatory? Is she non-ambulatory? Those are the kind of things I look for.
0: Sure.
3: So, and then once we get through that, I do my part, which is, you know, I do my research and I look at the homes that I think would be a good match. Look at the background of the home. Has there been any citations, any complaints? And then I will call the family, we'll meet and we'll visit a couple of facilities to see which ones they like. And I take them on that tour. And then when they make a decision, then we agree that this is where mom's going to be placed. So
0: Brandon, what happens once a family chooses a community, an assisted living community? What's your role from there?
3: Yeah. So what I do is, I'll help them through that whole process. If they need, if they need somebody to help them to move, or, you know, maybe they need to review the contract and there's some language they may not understand or whatever. We'll help them. We'll assist them with that. But then after that, once they've placed, you know, their mom or dad into the home, what I like to do is, and really it's a standard of my practice, is I'll visit, 30 days out, I'll visit their mom and dad at the home, make sure everything's okay. And then every 3 months I'll check in for about a year. And then if everything's smooth, I just kind of maybe a once a year visit, but they're always welcome to reach out to me if they want me to check in with their loved one, just as a friendly, gesture and make sure mom is okay. So, yeah, so I follow their case for at least a year. And then
0: that's awesome.
3: Yeah.
0: So you assist with that transition, you review the contracts, and then you remain available to them, as a resource. And
3: yeah.
0: I would imagine it's like a friendship, that you develop such rapport with these people because you're helping them in such a crucial, part of their lives.
3: Yeah.
0: So.
3: Yeah. And that's the whole reason why I got my practice started, is I firmly believe in building rapport and building the relationship. So that way, if there's something that comes up, it's not, the family's not caught off guard. They can just call me and say, hey, can you help us with this? So that's why I love to be a servant of the Lord. If I don't have the answer, I can point them in the direction, professional or, a lawyer or whatever.
0: Yeah, I think that is great.
3: The middle guy that is there to assist.
0: Like make the sure liaison.
3: Yeah.
0: Like the handler that we were talking about, right?
3: Yeah.
0: So this is where, you and I end up working together, because many times there's a home involved. They live somewhere, right?
3: Yeah.
0: So, I mean, that's pretty common that they own a home. And what I've seen is that when families are trying to maybe coordinate care decisions and real estate decisions, at the same time, it can be pretty overwhelming, right?
3: Yeah, it can be. Yeah, and that's why it's very important to get in touch with somebody like me. I've been working with seniors for well over 20 years, and I've seen a lot. And, I do know what to look for and how to identify them. And sometimes, if the families were to go through this whole process by themselves, which they can, they're going to find themselves a little bit overwhelmed.
0: Sure.
3: Or they're going to find that, we found a placement for mom. Mom is in there, but then they have like buyer's remorse, right?
0: Oh, yeah.
3: It's just like, this is not the right place, right? So we want to avoid all that. And again, someone like me can go in and do all the investigative work and help the family with that smooth transition and getting them prepared, making sure all the puzzle pieces are in place. So that way, the family's happy, mom's happy, everybody's happy, and we can move mom to a nice placement.
0: So speaking of happy, you told me about a lady that was really, really unsure about going someplace, and you took her on a tour.
3: Yeah.
0: So
4: tell me just in like a minute, tell me that story about what happened after she got to see these places and you found a place for her.
3: Yeah. So this lady was really attached to her home. Mm-hmm. And it was obvious that she was not able to manage the home by herself. And getting her to look at places was really a challenge, but we were able to get her to do that. The placement that she was placed at, the lady also came out to her house and talked to her about what the community was like and so forth. So it was a lot of communication, a lot of conversation. We did do a tour. She was really happy.

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1: What is the way to God? Jesus said, I am the way, the truth, and the life. No one comes to the Father except by me. So now we know that the way to God is through Jesus Christ, our Savior.
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3: Thank you.
2: And doing what you do for families.
3: Yeah, it's always a pleasure. And I feel like the Lord has really called me to this. And if I can serve his people this way, that's what brings joy to my heart. So I really appreciate you bringing me on.
2: Amen. So don't go anywhere, folks. 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
2: Welcome back to the Radio Realtors, Northern California's number one real estate radio show, proudly broadcasting from AM 1380 The Answer, right here in the Cal Expo area of Sacramento. I'm Robert Lewis with Made for More Realty, your real estate professor. And today we've been talking about one of the most emotional and important transitions families face, and that is helping aging parents navigate changing care needs. And what I hope today's show has done is help people realize something important. You do not have to figure out these things.

0: all on your own. We've been joined today by Brandon Garcia from Pathway Senior Solutions. And Brandon shared tremendous insight about conservatorship, assisted living placement, and helping families navigate difficult decisions with clarity. But in this final segment, I want to talk about something deeper, and that is regret. Because one thing I hear from families over and over is this: I wish we had started sooner. So point number one here is the best decisions usually happen before the emergency. When families have time to think clearly, communicate openly, and plan strategically, the outcomes are usually much better. But emergencies create pressure, and pressure creates rushed decisions. I've seen families forced to clean out homes in days, make major financial decisions quickly, choose care facilities under stress, or list their homes before they're emotionally prepared to do so. And that's difficult for everybody involved. So planning early gives families breathing room. Point number two is parents want dignity, not control taken away. This is so important. Most aging parents are not afraid of getting older. They're afraid of losing independence, and there is a difference. And how adult children approach these conversations matters tremendously. Nobody wants to feel managed. Nobody wants to feel dismissed. The best conversations are respectful conversations, not, "You can't live alone anymore, Mom and Dad." But a better question would be, "How can we help support you moving forward?" And that change in language matters. Now, point number three is the home represents more than real estate, right? And this is something that younger generations sometimes miss. To adult children, the home may represent equity. To parents, it represents identity. It's where life happened. That's why transitions can become emotional even when logically everyone knows a change is needed. And honestly, families need grace during this process because emotions are totally normal. Now, point number four is not every situation requires selling immediately. This is where strategy matters. Sometimes the home should be sold right away. Sometimes preparation creates more value. Sometimes timing really matters. Sometimes renting is an option. Every family situation is unique, and that's why cookie cutter advice doesn't usually work in these situations. You need a plan specific to your family's goals, finances, and timeline. And the first step in building that plan is understanding the value of the home. Not what Zillow says, not what a neighbor thinks, but what the market is actually saying right now. And that's why I encourage families to call me for a free home equity analysis or comparable market analysis, because understanding the equity position of the property often helps families make smarter and less emotional decisions moving forward. Now, point number five is preparation can reduce stress tremendously. I always tell families small proactive decisions today can prevent major stress tomorrow. Simple things like organizing documents, clarifying legal authority, understanding finances, discussing wishes, evaluating care needs. Those conversations matter, and they often bring more peace than people expect. Now, point number six is you need advocates, not just information. The internet gives people information. AI gives people information, but families often need something called guidance. They need someone who can help them evaluate options, avoid mistakes, and navigate emotions. And that's why Brandon Garcia's work with Pathways Senior Solutions is so valuable. At Pathways Senior Solutions, Brandon helps families navigate assisted living placement, conservatorship guidance, and care transitions with compassion and clarity. And when the transition includes selling a home, that's where I step in to help coordinate the real estate side strategically and compassionately. Now, point number seven is this season requires compassion for everyone involved. Adult children are stressed. Parents are emotional. Siblings may disagree, and everybody processes change differently. So give grace, because most families are doing the best they can with very emotional decisions. Now, folks, if today's show reminded you of your own family situation, Don't wait until you're in crisis mode to start building a plan. 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
0: 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I'm Robert Lewis with Made for More Realty. Let's get your home sold. DRE number 0140-6275. 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Hey, this is Rob, and you know me for real estate, but I've got something a little bit different to share. I just released a new children's book series called The Adventures of Milo and Waffles. 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
7: Breaking news at Town Hall. I'm Bob Agnew in Washington. A 10-month-old ceasefire appears to be holding in the Iran war as diplomacy continues and Iran reviews the latest U.S. proposal. Bahrain hosts the U.S. Navy's regional headquarters, and it says it arrested dozens of people it believes are linked to Iran's Revolutionary Guard. Washington Day is still awaiting an Iranian response to its latest proposal for an end to the war. Health officials in several countries are contact tracing, trying to identify and follow people who may have come into contact with passengers who got sick or died on that cruise ship with a hantavirus outbreak. At a news conference, Dr. Michael Wadman, chair of emergency medicine at the University of Nebraska Medical Center, says a group of Americans coming in from that ship are headed to the special unit in Omaha.
8: We have protocols in the quarantine unit that provide for safe care of these persons, including just all the activities of daily living so that they can, have a comfortable stay, but also have it in an area that's protected and limits spread of pathogen.
7: And the medical experts seem to agree that the hantavirus is not easily spread between human beings. Therefore, the chances of an epidemic are very small. The State Department reviewing security at its consulates in Mexico amid escalating violence in border cities.
9: The review focused heavily on Ciudad Juarez, one of the world's most dangerous cities, aims to better protect staff and visitors following the killing of individuals connected to the consulate. The move, which comes amid tense relations between Mexico and the U.S., and officials say it could result in the closure of some diplomatic offices. More than 4,000 deaths have been reported there since 2009, mostly linked to drug cartels. Officials say the move will help ensure vital services, including visa processing, continue safely. John Scott reporting.
7: More from
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1: And a very good morning, Northern California. Terry Knight with you on The Home Show. I hope you've got your coffee ready. We're going to have a great show. It's always a great show when I have my friend and co-host. He's never a guest. He's a co-host. Aaron Provencal on the show. Aaron is just an amazing entrepreneur and probably best known for my listeners for being the president and CEO of Five Star Restoration, which is now Custom Disaster Recovery, or I think it's Custom Restoration, Disaster Restoration. I think they're calling it Restoration.
19: Yeah, they go Disaster Recovery. Yeah,
1: either one. Disaster Recovery. But they're a mega restoration company that merged, and of course, Aaron helped put that merger together and just make them do amazing things. But Aaron, I'm going to kind of pull a fast one on you for this show, because we traditionally talk about Custom, which we're going to, and we talk about OsteoStrong, which is probably the most amazing biohack I've ever been around. And I've been around it for 2 years now. I've been using it. And we've been talking about it on the show, so we're going to put that into the second half of the show. But I'm going to kind of ambush you. You are an entrepreneur, and you've got your hand in so many things, and they're all doing well, and they all pass the so what test to me, and make so much sense. Well, I want to talk to you about what you're doing with the I guess you would call it medical health share. That's a health insurance where you're
20: you're actually sharing the cost with other people and sharing in the you know, in the payout if there is a problem, and all that stuff. So we'll talk about that. An alternative to medical, to your medical insurance, which is just getting ridiculous, by the way. So that's, this is a, Aaron has been about problem solving, and this is a great, great solution to what I think is a big problem in America, and that is health insurance. We're going to talk about your manufacturing products in Vietnam, and especially that air guard blower for the garage door. Great, great. Development, and I guess you could call it a patent new device that it makes life better and easier. Yep. and once again solves a problem. And I didn't know this about you, but I didn't realize you were a travel nut and a guru, and you're now helping people out with travel discount on a travel discount platform, and you're just guiding them to travel. And this is hotels and cruises and entertainment and all that stuff, and the transportation, which is huge, at a discount. And that's important.
19: Yes,
20: that is awesome. And you know, I love travel.
19: I do too.
20: And I like discounts. Okay, I know you're doing great with this, but maybe there's some people you can influence and you can motivate and inspire. And that is your house flipping company, because you've got five projects going on now.
19: Yeah, we do. We've got quite a few going.
20: Oh my gosh! So we have a lot to talk about.
19: Sure,
20: Aaron. We can only do an hour. Am I correct? You're going to keep us to an hour? Yeah, he's not answering. That means yes. And so he says, "You make this all in 1 hour, Terry." Okay, we'll do that. But Aaron, let's start off with Custom Disaster Recovery, the restoration company, the big one that merged with Five Star Restoration and Construction, which is just so well known and was the biggest and the best in Northern California. You were in Fairfield and you were here in Sacramento out of Gold River. And you've got the merger. It's been going for a number of years now. And how is that all going?
19: Good. You know, continuing to grow, which is good. So the merger happened actually over 4 years ago now.
20: Wow.
19: Can't believe it's been that long already, but yeah, the team's continuing to grow. You know, it's been a tough time for restoration contractors in the state of California, just because the changes in insurance.
20: Yep.
19: A lot of insurance companies are pulling out of California and not writing policies, so people are deathly afraid of putting in insurance claims. So they're afraid of getting dropped and then not being able to get insurance or having to go on the California Fair plan.
20: Oh, the unfair plan. We just talked about that on my on a show I did with Michelle Kincaid, an insurance person.
19: Yeah, so it gets pretty expensive. So people are definitely afraid of putting in a claim, and so that's really dropped the claim volume for restoration contractors. So a lot of people are just hiring a handyman or trying to take care of it themselves that they would normally turn into the insurance company and get a professional out there to get it taken care of for them.
20: You and I have talked about that, though. There, a lot of the things you can't do on your own. I mean, if you've had flooding and contamination, mm-hmm. and the mold and fires, how do you do that yourself?
19: Yeah, you know, a lot of people will try to take shortcuts, and it may end up being causing more damage just because you get trap moisture. If it's like water damage, they think, hey, I'll just clean it up. The floors look dry, but you get the drywall behind the baseboards that may have soaked up water, and then they'll probably have mold down the road behind those baseboards and inside the walls, and could be much more of a job to clean things up at a later date.
20: So. Well, please, folks, if you're considering that, take a chance with your insurance company. Call them up first, you know, get a little feel for them. Say, look, I don't want to get my insurance canceled, but I'm going to be put. This happened, and you know, I do that. I call USAA; they're always really, really great. And I'll have a little conversation with them. I say, "So does it make sense, Terry? You're okay? Just, you know, that's something you need to. You've been with us for 50 years, which I have. So you know, you need to. You know, you're not going to get canceled. Just you know, they may not get canceled, by the way, but their insurance is going to go up.
19: Yeah. So yeah, I would just maybe be careful too, because some. If you haven't been with the insurance company for a long time like you
20: right,
19: have,
20: right.
19: they may be looking for opportunities to cancel someone. So it may be good wise point. To get an estimate. So maybe call a professional out. A lot of companies like ours would come out for a free estimate, let you know kind of a ballpark of what it would cost to clean up and do the repairs properly. And then you can kind of decide, hey, do I want to just pay for it myself, or is it so extreme? Do I want to reach out to the insurance company at this point and ask for coverage at that point?
20: Wow. Speaking of insurance, I want to talk about you as an entrepreneur, Aaron Provencal. And you're always pushing other businesses, and you're really into the whole networking thing, not just attending these things, but helping organize them, speaking at these events. And I'll tell you, that's so great to watch that, because that's what really keeps the fires going. And this town and this area, Northern California, is really coming alive again. But it's because of that.
19: Yeah, you know, I love just helping out other small businesses grow. I mean, that's the whole point of networking, is to meet with each other, other businesses, and help them each other grow as much as possible, refer each other back and forth. So I really enjoy doing that and helping other businesses in the local economy to grow.
20: Well, we've only got about a minute and a half before we take our first break, but one of the businesses that you've got going, tell me about this medical insurance MedShare thing that you're working on. That seems to be a really hot topic.
19: Yeah, so this is great for families or businesses that are having to pay for their own insurance out of pocket. It's mainly geared towards healthy people. They want to try to keep the cost down for everybody in the network, but instead of paying your premiums to large corporations with shareholders and worried about stock prices and everything, what they do is that you pool your monthly like premium costs into a pool, and then you pay each other's medical bills out of that. They've got a negotiation team. Whenever there's a medical bill that comes in, they'll negotiate it down as much as possible to keep the cost down for everybody, but it gets shared amongst the community instead of having it's all nonprofit. So I mean, there's nobody really profiting off of the income from it.
20: How do folks get more information on this, Aaron? Do you have a website or something, a phone number for that?
19: Yeah, so I've got all of my links to the different businesses that I'm in. It's right. Called allmylinks.com/Aaron, A-A-R-O-N, Pro, P-R-O. And I've got my HealthShare platform on there, my travel platform, a lot of different things there that you can check out.
20: That is one powerful website, I got to tell you. How do folks get a hold of Custom Disaster Recovery?
19: Yeah, so give us a call. We're at 916-631-1693. And Custom with a K, KUSTUOM.US.
20: And remember, they are formerly Five Star Restoration and Construction, which is a household word. And now Custom is becoming a household word. And I know you do residential and commercial. But what have we got? We got 30 seconds. Aaron, on the commercial side, are they having as much issue with insurance companies as the residential side?
19: Well, most large commercial properties, they have pretty high deductibles. So if they're going to turn in a claim, it's going to be for a substantial claim. So I don't think they're having the same issues that residential people are having. So most commercial buildings, if they've got a water loss or a small fire, they're just going to pay for it themselves anyway. Right. So it's really not that big of an issue.
20: This would be like when we got the heavy snow in Tahoe and the Rayleigh's roof caved in.
19: Yeah.
20: So that's when it gets serious.
19: Yep.
20: Or there's flooding or a bad fire and all that stuff. Wow. Okay. So we're going to be right back. By the way, if you miss anything on this show, folks, I got good news. I've got all of Aaron's information. I'm going to be posting it and all the links and phone numbers. But if you miss anything, just you know what to do. Text me, 916-213-3300. Or you can even email me, terrynight916@yahoo.com. Okay, yes, Aaron Provencal is here for the whole show, all right? For Aaron, Eric, and myself, Terry Knight, you stay with us for the second segment of the first half of The Home Show on 1380, The Answer. 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
2: And welcome back to the second half of the Home Show, folks. We are back. And I've got Aaron Provenzal as my co-host today. So you know it's going to be exciting with a lot of insight and a lot of information. And there's a lot to take down, but we're going to give you all the phone numbers and all of that good stuff. Aaron, thanks for being here again. And we have a lot to talk about. Second half of the show, I really like to focus on what I consider to be the best biohack that's ever come around. And that's OsteoStrong and what it's done for bone density and for health and for balance and everything else. But I want to just put that on hold because I want to continue asking you about your involvement in this medical insurance sharing idea, and it's just taken everybody by storm. It's been around some time now. Obviously the premiums are far less than the big guys that have shareholders and big companies, but are there preconditions, requirements you've got? How's that go?
19: Yeah, so you know, health sharing has been around for, I think, probably 50 years or so. But the one that I work with, they've been around for about 10 years. I was looking for new insurance for my wife and family and everything. And so I got a quote from the big guys in the area. And it was going to be about $3,000 a month for my family of five.
2: Right.
19: With the standard medical insurance. With Impact Health, I pay $750 a month, so it's significant savings. And then the great thing that they do is they've got what's called a personal responsibility amount, which is your PRA, which is kind of like your deductible.
2: Right.
19: So if anything that you do that's proactive about your health, you get $150 credit per month towards your deductible. So going to OsteoStrong, buying supplements, getting a massage, going to acupuncture, anything that's going to benefit your health, a gym membership, you actually get a credit every month that you spend money on improving your health.
2: That's amazing.
19: That's pretty awesome. And then as far as going back, if you've got any pre-existing conditions within the last 3 years, there's like a three-year cooling off period where they won't have coverage for those items. If you've got ongoing treatments for those, you'd be your responsibility for the first 3 years. Unless it's, I think they've got a few exclusions for that, for like high blood pressure, medications or cholesterol, things that a lot of people have got that's they're getting treated for. So.
20: Well, that's amazing, and we're going to give all the phone numbers out for that. And it's I think it's the future with a big segment of the population.
19: Yeah, I mean it's kind of like the Uber takeover of the taxi industry. I mean,
20: right.
19: It's going to be like very similar type thing. I think everybody's going to be moving towards it. It's the cost effective. It's you don't have any doctor restrictions like you do with the medical groups. You can go to any doctor you want to. You're not restricted to certain doctor groups or anything like that. So that's it's a great way to get your care done.
20: You and I are going to be talking a lot more about that in future shows. I'm going to jump on to one of your other entrepreneurial endeavors, and that's that amazing air guard blower for the garage door and the driveway. And I think you manufactured that in Vietnam. Tell me about that.
19: Yeah, so this is going to be called Air Guard. So it's going to be for your garage door. It'll be a rubber strip that goes at the bottom of the garage door, and it attaches to a blower system with a little switch, activation switch. So the moment you open your garage, it flicks the switch, turns on the blower, and it blows out any leaves and debris from in front of your garage so it doesn't come in. So it's going to save you from having to get out in the garage and sweep and clean all the time. And it's going to be a great product. We've had a lot of good responses for it. So we are just finalizing the development of it. We've got pretty much it all done. We're just kind of fine tuning a few things and getting a few more kinks out. And then we'll have it to market here later this year.
20: Can't wait to see it. I can't wait to see it. And it being manufactured in my old alma mater, Vietnam. Oh, that's great. That's great. Now, I'm telling you, we're jumping a revolving door of amazing things that Aaron, you are doing. But travel, people that know me know that I'm a travel junkie, and I love putting together travel, and I love discounts. You've got you do the same thing, but you have a business and you help people out with travel discounts. Tell me about that.
19: Yeah, you know, so I love to travel. So
20: I noticed. You and Vanessa are always traveling and a family.
19: Yeah, so someone introduced me to this platform where you actually can get travel agent prices. So when you go online and you look for hotels and things like the Expedia, Priceline, and all of those, they act like they're competing against each other, but they're all owned by the same company. So they get, I don't know, I think they did like $2 trillion worth of travel last year, but so this kind of cuts out the middleman. So instead of those Expedias and so forth making the difference between the travel agent pricing and what you see online, it cuts them out. So you actually get the true travel agent pricing direct, and you can save hundreds and thousands of dollars on every trip that you go on.
20: So I'm trying that out.
19: It's great for hotels. Rental car pricings are amazing. Cruises, theme park tickets. I mean, there's so much that you can save on. It's pretty incredible.
20: My wife and daughter were just in Hawaii for a wedding, and they said they just couldn't believe how expensive the rental car and the hotel and even the restaurants. But this would be the way to do it, is to do it through you.
19: Yep. It's pretty slick. So, it's a monthly membership fee, but the cool thing about it is all the money that you spend, you get in points, and these points can be used for travel. So it can get you two vacations per year, and they've got some great places where you can use these points, and pretty spectacular. Like, you could go to Hawaii for like $200 for an entire week. I mean, it's pretty slick.
20: Oh my gosh, I'm in. Yeah. Where do I sign? Oh my gosh, $200, that sounds like dinner.
19: Yeah.
20: That's dinner on the beach. Without
19: these,
20: a waiter, you got to
19: nice
20: get it yourself.
19: Resorts too. Some of them have all-inclusive. Some of them have breakfast. It just depends on the resort and everything. So it's pretty nice.
20: So the deals are made with the vendors, with the companies and all that, and they get the special pricing.
19: Yeah. So what they do is they lock in large groups. So everybody that uses this platform, so they post like 20 different places you can go each month. And if you select one of these, the rates are unbelievable.
20: Wow, because they've already made the deal.
19: Yep.
20: That is just so intelligent and so incredible. And so many people, all my friends, are just love to travel. The world's gotten pretty crazy, and travel sure does help. It's so therapeutic.
19: Yeah.
20: Real quickly before we take a break, and then we're going to talk about Osteo Strong, the final segment. But you're doing really well with house flipping and the ADUs. Tell me about, you got five projects going on.
19: Yeah, we do. We got five going currently. So we, what we do is we buy distressed homes, the ugly ones that look are in the neighborhood, and we fix them up, and then we get them back on the market.
20: Do you feel sorry for those ugly ones?
19: Yeah, so we got one going in Oakland right now. We got one in Pittsburgh, California. One going in Oak Park. That one's almost done. Pretty excited about that one. It really came out looking great. That one we're going to actually hold on to for some rentals. And then I've got two going in Louisiana currently. So,
20: why'd you pick Louisiana? Now that you know, Eric's from Louisiana.
19: Yeah, I heard.
20: Did you hear that, Eric?
3: Yeah.
19: So, you know, I went to a real estate meetup group here in Sacramento, and a gal was selling a property out in Louisiana. And so she was wanting $30,000 for this property, and it was renting out for, I think, $500 a month. And so the number sounded great. So I start talking to her about it, offered her $25,000, and she took it. And so I fixed it up a little bit. Now it rents out for $600 a month. And so that was my first house in Louisiana. And
20: where in Louisiana?
19: This is called Shreveport.
20: So yeah.
19: Northwest corner of Louisiana. And so after I bought that first one, I went out and looked at the area, and there was quite a few other opportunities out there. So we started buying a few more. And the nice thing is these things will pay themselves off in like 4 or 5 years. And so we're just going to keep on building portfolio out there. And the two that we've got going right now are a threeplex and a fourplex. So we're rehabbing those and getting those. Once we get those finished, we'll get those rented out as well.
20: Aaron, you're wearing me out. You are, and everything you do, you touch turns to gold. And that's just been your MO since I've known you, since I think going back to 2018, 17. I don't remember. Anyway, Aaron, how do folks get a hold of you and that website with all of these amazing businesses?
19: Yeah, you can go to my website for all my different business websites. It's called All My Links, LINKS. .com/Aaron, AARON, Pro, PRO.
20: Absolutely awesome. Aaron, when we come back, let's talk about my favorite biohack. Best thing to come along in a long time, and that is OsteoStrong. You have the only location here in our area of Northern California. We're going to talk about that and all the benefits of OsteoStrong when we come back. Is that cool?
19: Sounds good.
20: All right. For Aaron and Eric and myself, Terry Knight, stay with us for the final segment of The Home Show on a Saturday morning, Northern California, right here at 1380 The Answer. I want to talk about OsteoStrong in Rancho Cordova East. They are officially open, and oh my gosh, the response is overwhelming. They're open to serve the community, and I want you to call to schedule an appointment to check out their new center. It's located in Rancho Cordova, and it's very close to Costco off of Sunrise. 916-898-2142 is their phone number. But OsteoStrong is a biohack that helps you strengthen the foundation of your body, the skeletal system. We're talking about foundation of homes, where the most important foundation is your body, and that skeletal system is everything. It works for people of all ages. OsteoStrong is amazing. All ages and all levels of activity. It promotes skeletal strength, which impacts the entire body in many ways, using a process known as osteogenic loading. Sessions are quick, they're painless, their results are measurable, and they happen quickly. I have been through their system and their different stations there. It is absolutely amazing. It takes about 15 minutes. You want to do, though, you want to do an initial visit there. It takes probably about, they'll spend about an hour. 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It's one of the most critical systems in the body. OsteoStrong will improve bone density, posture, balance, athletic performance, and you're going to have less back pain. Believe me. Oh, that's my concern. OsteoStrong is located at 3039 Kilgore Road, Suite 160. 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But I want you to give them a call. 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You're going to be so glad you did this. 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That's 916-898-2142. OsteoStrong. 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

0: Welcome back, everybody, to the second half. Now, I know I said it was the final segment. I meant to say second half. Eric immediately corrected me. Thank goodness that Eric is here and he's guiding things and directing traffic and keeping me clean and reminding me this is not rock and roll radio. This is a talk show.
1: I do what I can.
0: I know, you sure do. But Eric, just we know we were both there at one time in rock radio. So we experienced that and we lived through it.
1: Yep.
0: We would have never been approved for this medical share insurance that that Aaron has been talking about.
1: Nope.
0: That fascinates me so much, Aaron. I know I'm going to get a lot of emails and texts and calls regarding MedShare. What exactly is it called? I mean, I know it's on your website. We're going to get that out. But what is the name for that? What do they call it now?
2: So it's called HealthShare. So there's a lot of different HealthShare platforms out there. Most of them are kind of religious oriented, so they may have a specific religion you've got to be part of to be part of this. The one that I'm associated with is called Impact HealthShare, and it's non-denominational. You don't have to be in any type of religion or any religion at all. So it's just neighbors helping neighbors with their medical costs.
0: I'm pretty sure, speaking of religions, I'm pretty sure my wife told me that the Amish do this.
2: Yes. There's a lot of religions, small religions, that will do this type of platform.
0: But this, you said, how long has this particular health share company been around?
2: This one, I think, has been around for roughly about 10 years.
0: So they've got a big bank.
2: Yes.
0: They got deep pockets.
2: No, they've got quite a few. I mean, their reserves are well beyond the insurance requirements. So they got lots of reserves set aside to take care of all their clients.
0: But the difference in the premiums is what just blows me away, because I hear complaints all the time. I don't do a medical show, but they still call up and we're talking about insurance, and then they get on to medical insurance. Well, my medical insurance, I can't qualify for a home because it's my medical insurance is this, that. It's a drastic difference, isn't it?
2: Oh, it is. Yeah, mine, like I said, from $3,000 a month down to $750 a month. It's pretty a big deal.
0: And that's for a family of five.
2: Yes.
0: Oh, my gosh. Yeah. Oh, my gosh, Aaron. I have a lot of folks that are going to be talking about it. I'm going to post this on my website and Facebook and all the social media stuff, because I just think this is a big deal. Now, on the travel, I promised I wouldn't, because we got to get to OsteoStrong second half. But, travel is my thing. I just love to travel. I know you do. In fact, you and Vanessa and the family, you were with everybody, it looked like, up in Aspen, Colorado, but you go all over the world. And what do people do? I mean, is it like they just get on the phone or do it online? How's this work?
2: Yeah, so you've got an online portal. They've actually got a few different portals depending on your needs. So they've got just like you would go on the internet and pop in your dates, where you want to go, then it'll kind of produce a list of hotels, and you can actually sort it from the biggest discount to the lowest discount, and you see the rates right then and there, and you can book it right away.
0: And they're basically true blue travel agent rates.
2: Yes.
0: Like a travel agent would get.
2: Yep, exactly. Sometimes I've even heard that they beat the travel agent pricing that travel agents get. So I've even heard of travel agents signing up for this platform just so they have access to it.
0: Well, I'll tell you what, my wife and daughter could have sure used that when they went to a wedding in Hawaii a few weeks ago. Mm. It was interesting. They could not believe it. It was almost funny. They said, We just got to tell you how much we spent for breakfast this morning, how much the hotels were and all that. This would be amazing.
2: Yeah, I mean, I just did. Someone asked me the other day to pull up a hotel that they were looking at booking, and I mean, it was substantial savings. It was over $1,000 savings for five nights at a hotel. So great rates.
0: And I'll bet you some of these remote places, you know, you talk about Hawaii and all that, and everybody and the brother goes there, but I bet there's some remote places, like in Polynesia maybe, and Bora Bora and places like that, or whatever, where you've got some empty hotels. Mm-hmm. Beautiful resorts, but empty hotels. I'll bet that would be an amazing deal.
2: Yep.
0: Oh, my gosh. Okay. All right. And, cruises. I got to ask you, I've been on so many cruises. Is it same thing with cruise lines?
2: Yes. So they've got great pricing on cruising. So I haven't got to use it yet myself. I've actually just been part of this for a couple months now, but definitely looking at booking my next cruise through it, for sure.
0: And last one is, you know, Eric goes and sees groups like you went and saw you went and saw Journey recently, and then I know Aaron was telling me about Foreigner, a group, one of my favorite all-time groups. Some of the ticket prices are ridiculous. Can you save on entertainment?
2: You know, I think you can. I haven't used that yet, but I know for like theme parks, like Disneyland tickets,
0: oh, yeah,
2: things like that, the savings are pretty pretty drastic. So, but I haven't looked for concerts yet.
0: I'd rather save on Disney with my grandkids and everything than a concert. I'll give up the Foreigner concert, you know, because Mickey wants a lot of money.
2: Oh, they do. Yeah.
0: My gosh, what's with that guy?
2: Yeah.
0: Oh, good grief. And last thing before we talk about OsteoStrong is on the flipping company. That's not for everybody, is it?
2: No, you know, you need to know what you're doing. I mean, you've got to buy properly because you've got to take a lot into account. So usually when you're buying off-market properties, you're usually paying the buyer's selling costs. You've got your holding costs, you've got your rehab costs, and then you've got your resale costs. So you've got to be able to factor all that in, and you want to make a profit as well. So you've got to make sure that you factor everything in, and you got to factor in the cushion because things don't always go as planned.
0: Having done that many times in my life, you're right. How about never for me?
2: So you just have to factor all that in, and then cost of materials can change.

0: Here's today's word of encouragement with pastor and attorney, Mosley Collins.
1: What is the way to God? Jesus said, I am the way, the truth, and the life. No one comes to the Father except by me. So now we know that the way to God is through Jesus Christ, our Savior.
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3: Well, you do a lot of things there. 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
2: 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And then we also have other modalities to help with aches and pains. We've got...
3: Well, I want to talk about those when we've got... Eric's saying we got to take a break, but when we come back, I want to talk about those modalities because that's one of my favorite things there.
2: Yeah.
3: When I'm done with those four machines, which are just incredible and really have helped me, you know that. They've helped me a lot, and my bones and my strength and everything, but the modalities there are just fantastic. Mm-hmm. You know what my favorites are. We'll talk about that when we come back. How do folks get a hold of OsteoStrong?
2: Yeah, we're at 916-898-2142. Or OsteoStrongRC for RanchoCordova.com.
3: And, you know, one more time, how do folks get a hold of those other amazing endeavors that you've got in businesses?
2: Go to allmylinks, LINKS.com /AaronPro, AaronPro.
3: Okay, now we have the final segment coming up. That was a bonus. I love it. Thank you, Eric. One more segment coming up, so don't miss it. We're going to keep talking about OsteoStrong and some other amazing things like osteogenic loading, posture, and balance, and all that. So stay with us. For Aaron, Eric, and myself, Terry Knight, this is The Home Show on a Saturday morning right here in Northern California on 1380, The Answer. Okay, a shout-out for Titan Tree Service. We were just talking about the importance of cutting trees back in the spring to get ready for the summer, especially those branches that are hovering over your house or, like mine, were laying on the roof. And I finally quit kicking the can down the roof, and I called Titan Tree Service. I saw them at the Home and Landscape Show the last couple of years, and then I met the owners who were the ex-arborist for Davis and the ex-arborist for former arborist for the city of Sacramento. Talk about people that know a lot about trees, not just cutting and pruning and all the things that tree services do, but they know their trees, and they know when to do something, and they certainly know how to do it. They've been providing tree care in Sacramento for 30 years. Certified arborists on staff. High priority is their customer service. I mean, that's everything. And boy, they proved it to me. These guys were so great. Everything got explained, and a very, very competitive price. And they really, really did a professional job. I couldn't be happier. And they'll come out and provide an honest assessment, and they'll tell you what needs to be done and what doesn't need to be done. I was as happy with what didn't need to be done. I thought they had to cut a tree down, and I was just so upset. And when they said, no, you don't need to cut that tree down, and they gave me the reasons, we're just going to trim it up, and we're going to do this and that, and it was a happy ending. They know trees, and they know tree care. 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Like I said, go online. 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And tell them Terry Knight sent you. We want to thank our friends at the best cigar lounge and with the largest humidor and just the best people in beautiful, beautiful Loomis, California, right on Taylor and Road off of Horseshoe Bar Road. 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

0: Welcome back to the final segment, everyone. This show goes so fast. So much information and insight, especially when Aaron Provencal is here. Aaron, who most of my listeners have known as the CEO and president of Five Star Restoration and Construction, which became Custom Disaster Recovery on the merger that he helped put together. And now, sure, he's involved with that. He's the an entrepreneur and has so many things going on that we've been talking about today. But right now we're going to focus on a biohack that he brought to town, brought to Northern California, OsteoStrong. And there, you're located over in that the beautiful business park area of Rancho Cordova East with OsteoStrong. I guess you call it Rancho Cordova East?
1: Yeah. So we're just right off of Sunrise, just south of Highway 50 there. So not far. We're pretty excited. The new Rancho Cordova indoor soccer arena is going to be right down the street from us.
0: Yes.
1: So we're pretty excited about that.
0: That's amazing.
1: And yeah, they're going to be having a lot of cool stuff going in there. Restaurants, and they're going to have retail. I mean, it's going to be kind of the new downtown for Rancho Cordova.
0: Oh, absolutely. And there's so many businesses. And the state of California is out there big time. You got some feds, but you got just a lot of the big companies. Rancho Cordova's done a really good job of getting big businesses in there.
1: Yep.
0: And corporations to come there with their headquarters, because it's a great place and they're very business friendly there, I've always found.
1: Yep.
0: I still stay in touch with the former mayor, Judge, what was her name? Come on. Nancy, what was her name?
1: Linda Budge?
0: Linda Budge.
1: Oh, yes.
0: Why couldn't I think of that? Well, Linda would kill me if I didn't remember that. Anyway, we were talking about OsteoStrong and the benefits, improved bone density and improved posture, improved balance. And we were talking about the athletic performance and joint and back pain. But we talked about the four machines there that I'm very intimate with, because I use them once a week. And they really, really have been helping. They've been working, doing just what you said they would do. But tell me about the modalities, because that's my favorite part.
1: Yeah. So we've got quite a few to choose from. So let's start off with the red light therapy. So red light therapy is known for quite a few different things. So it helps with inflammation in the body, collagen production, skin repair. We've had a lot of people coming in for weight loss as well, because it can target the fat cells in the body. And it can help with weight loss. So that's the red light therapy. We've got two rooms, and we got eight panels that go all the way around the body. They're high intensity panels, so only about 8 minutes is all it takes for a session with the red light. Then we've got PMF mats, pulse electromagnetic field mats. So these help rejuvenate the cells in the body, so these can help with aches and pains and repair. It actually... some say that it actually helps with the bone stimulation as well for bone growth. And then we've got what's called a biocharger. This is
0: that's amazing to me.
1: Scientific looking thing. So it's a Tesla coil with some gas tubes around it, and it's energy therapy. So we can set different recipes, whether you've got anxiety issues, sleeping issues, digestive problems,
0: yeah,
1: allergies.
0: So far, it's been a yes for me for all of them. Can you get one that I can say, oh, no, I don't have that?
1: Yeah, so you name it. We've got a recipe we can set on there for you. And you just sit around it like a campfire, absorb the energy that it puts off.
0: You told me once that you can hold a light bulb, and then you showed me.
1: Yes. So the amount of energy this thing puts off, you can just bring a fluorescent light bulb in your hand, just bringing it near the machine when it's running, and it'll actually light up in your hand from the energy that it's putting off.
0: So that's amazing.
1: It's pretty neat.
0: Yeah.
1: We've got compression therapy.
0: Yes, I love it.
1: Which is great for muscle recovery, blood circulation. People with diabetes love these. And then we've got hydro massage lounges.
0: The best.
1: Those are great. We have vibration plates, which help with lymphatic drainage, things like that, kind of help stimulate the body. So we usually do some balance exercises on that with our clients as well, because we want to prevent people from falling and injuring themselves. So balance is something that we focus on each week when people come in.
0: Absolutely. Your staff is really good there. It's hands on. Yeah. I mean, you don't just walk in and go to the machines like you do in a gym.
1: No, it's all one-on-one. So
0: yes.
1: we got someone with you the entire time, coaching you, making sure you're set up on the machines properly, to prevent any injuries or anything as we're going through the process. We're not going to sit with you when you're on the modalities, but we'll get you set up on those.
0: Did you mention the one that I really like with the kind of the sound, background sound?
1: Oh, that's my favorite.
0: Yeah, so I love that.
1: That's the called the Vimy Lounge.
0: V-E-M-I. Yes, yes.
1: So this is made by Pure Wave. So this is like an ultimate relaxation lounge. So we've got a dedicated room for this. So they say 30 minutes on this lounge is equivalent to 2.5 hours of deep sleep recovery. So I don't sleep the greatest at night, so I love jumping on this thing and getting my recovery done. And it doesn't matter how wound up my mind is, when I'm on this thing, within 10 minutes, I'm asleep and wake up feeling refreshed.
0: Aaron, I would think you'd be on that every day with all the things you have going on. I mean, all the successful businesses, and you've got Osteo Strong and what you have done over at Custom Disaster Recovery. And it's absolutely off the board amazing. How do folks get a hold of you? First, we'll start with Osteo Strong.
1: Yeah, so you can give us a call at 916-898-2142. 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
0: That's great. And one more time, that super link for Aaron Provincial, the pro.
1: Yeah, allmylinks.com/AaronPro.
0: Oh, I love it. Aaron Provincial will be back. Yes, he'll be back. Don't worry. He comes on about once a month. I can steal him. Anyway, Aaron, thanks for taking an hour out to be with my folks this morning.
1: Absolutely.
0: Wow, what a show. Okay, if you miss anything, don't worry about it. Just text me, 916-213-3300. Or, you know, you can always email me, terrynight916@yahoo.com. I'll post all this on Facebook and Instagram. Don't worry, it'll all happen. Okay, we'll see you next Saturday at 9 o'clock. And in the meantime, you keep it here all weekend long and have a great weekend listening to 1380, The Answer. Bye-bye.

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0: Washington. The head of the World Health Organization is seeking to reassure residents of the Spanish island of Tenerife, worried about the anticipated arrival there of a hantavirus-stricken cruise ship. He issued a direct message to them today, stressing that the virus is, quote, not another COVID. Medical writer Mike Saab reports that there are still unknowns about the hantavirus that spread on that ship.
1: Different viruses have different abilities to spread. Some, like measles, can spread like wildfire. Others are harder to spread. You have to be in very close contact with someone who's very sick, who has a lot of symptoms. This hantavirus, if it's spreading from person to person, seems to be in that latter camp.
0: The ship, the MV Hondius, has more than 140 passengers and crew on board. It is headed to Spain's Canary Islands. A debate over alleged voter suppression continues, but new data is raising questions about a longstanding claim made by liberals. Here's correspondent John Scott.
2: Recent Census Bureau figures show minority voter turnout has increased over time. Black voter participation reached more than 51% in the 2018 midterms and about 45% in 2022, both higher than comparable elections in the early 2000s. Hispanic and Asian turnout has also risen, with both groups hitting record participation levels in the 2020 election. Conservatives say the data proves charges of GOP voter suppression are a myth. John Scott reporting.
0: The Virginia Supreme Court has struck down a Democratic congressional redistricting plan that had won voter approval. The court's 4-3 decision on Friday marked a major setback for Democrats in a nationwide redistricting battle with Republicans ahead of the midterm elections. A plan approved April 21st by voters would have helped Democrats win four additional seats, giving them a 9-1 advantage over Republicans in Virginia. More from townhall.com.
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10: 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My name is Sean Davis, otherwise known as Graybeard. I am your guide. I am your mentor. I am your coach. And today's show is all about transformational life change. I'm going to be discussing 10 reasons why. 10 reasons why a mentor or coach can help you to change your life quickly. Now, for those of you out there in Radio Land that might not know the subtle distinction between what a mentor, which I am, and a coach, which I am, I'm both, what a mentor or coach is and what they do, follow this. So, an example, you hire a coach because you want to lose 20 pounds, launch a side hustle, or prep for bodybuilding competition. They'll map out your reps, your macros, your business milestones, and they'll be texting you if you skip leg day or ghost your product launch. Now, a mentor is the old lion in the pride. They're not just focused on this game, but the whole safari. They've walked the trail, survived some battles, and now offer wisdom. A mentor is about shaping character, not just results. They help you to see the terrain differently, ask deeper questions, and recognize patterns you're too close to notice. So, example, you turn to a mentor when you're wondering whether you're in the right business, or whether you're sabotaging relationships, or why you keep hitting the same wall despite doing all the right things. Mentors don't just optimize your actions, they help you to realign your identity. So in short, a coach says, let's go faster, I've got the roadmap. A mentor says, let's go deeper, I've walked this road. And today, I'm going to be talking about 10 reasons why a mentor or coach can change your life quickly. So let's just jump right into it. It's too important not to. So number one, 10 reasons number one, okay? We're drowning right now in information and really starving for wisdom. So let's face it. In 2025, we're all walking around with the digital equivalent of the world's largest library in our pockets. Need to know how to build a chicken coop? All you gotta do is Google it. Want to write a business plan? Ask ChatGPT. Curious about how to fix your marriage, balance your hormones, or learn Portuguese while making sourdough? Well, there's a YouTube video, a podcast, or an AI-generated cheat sheet just for that. But here's the catch. Information isn't wisdom. In fact, too much information without guidance can paralyze you. I've seen it happen to many folks. I've actually seen it happen in my own family. You start researching your next move, and 3 hours later, you're 42 tabs deep into a Reddit thread, conspiracy theories, and contradictory advice from maybe a 17-year-old influencer who hasn't paid a mortgage or raised a kid yet. That's not clarity. That's digital quicksand. What men really need right now isn't another app, another book, or another article. We need discernment. We need someone to say, I've been where you are, and here's what actually works. That's what a mentor or coach brings to the table. They take the raw data and help you extract truth. They help you focus, filter, and then act. They help you to see past the noise of life to what really matters. So imagine trying to build a house, and every 10 minutes someone drops off a new set of blueprints. That's what trying to live and grow without a mentor feels like. But when someone who's done the work says, here's how I built mine, avoid this, do more of that, trust me on this beam, you make real progress. You stop spinning your wheels. You stop being overwhelmed. In a world drunk on information, wisdom is sobriety. And a mentor, that's the person pouring the coffee for you, right? So mentorship is critical in today's age, especially for men. Because here's reason number two. Isolation for men is the new epidemic. Forget cholesterol. Forget saturated fats. The real silent killer for men in 2026, isolation. We were already in trouble before COVID hit. But now it's a full-blown man crisis. Men have become experts at wearing the mask, not the N95 kind, but the, yeah, I'm just fine. I'm tired, you know, just a little tired. I'm okay, right? That mask. We post pictures from the golf course, make dad jokes at barbecues. And meanwhile, a lot of us, are drowning in a sea of silent battles. Stress, shame, regret, fear. Statistically, men report fewer close relationships as they age. As the older we get, the less likely we are to ask for help. We treat vulnerability like it's a four-letter word. The result? No one really knows what we're really going through until the wheels fall off. All right? So here's some statistics for you. Loneliness. Loneliness levels right now are sky high amongst men. So a Gallup survey from 2023 to 2024 found that 25% of American men aged 15 to 34 report feeling lonely, quote unquote, for much of the day, compared to 18% of women in the same cohort. Okay, and this is from HR Grapevine, okay, USA Today. That makes young men among the loneliest demographic groups, not just in the United States, but any developed nation. It's technology. Everything is isolating us. The bigger picture, 50% of men report being at risk of social isolation, with particularly high rates among those living alone. 73% are younger men between ages 19 and 29. 67% for there. Okay. Isolation is fuel to the fire of mental health breakdowns. As male loneliness rises, mental health disorders do too. A shocking 15% of men now report having no close friendships. That's up from about 3% in 1990, a five-fold increase over three decades. This level of isolation is strongly linked to increasing rates of anxiety, depression, and addiction in men. Here's the most troubling statistic. Men are dying by suicide at four times the rate of women. Men make up about 50% of the population, but account for nearly 80% of suicide deaths in the U.S., which translates to roughly 100 men dying by suicide every single day, over 36,000 men annually. In 2023, the U.S. suicide rate was about 14.7 per 100,000, so a 35% increase over the past two decades. For men, the rate was approximately 22.9 per 100,000 compared to 5.9 for women, a four times higher risk, okay? Isolation increases suicide risk. Social isolation isn't just loneliness. It's a serious risk marker for suicide. Researchers analyzing 300 suicide cases found that men were significantly more likely to show signs of chronic social isolation, with odds 44% higher among men versus women. That's why a mentor or a coach is more than a professional service. They're a lifeline. They're the person who sees past the Instagram filter and asks, "Yeah, but how are you really doing?" They're the one who doesn't flinch when you talk about the dark stuff. They don't run when your voice shakes or your marriage cracks. Instead, they sit with you, in it, help you map a way out, and most importantly, they make sure you don't walk it alone. Let me give you an example. One of my clients was a successful man, great house, good money, respected in his church and family circle, but behind the scenes, he was battling depression and addiction. No one knew. His wife thought he was just grumpy. His friends thought he was tired. It wasn't until we started coaching together that he admitted how lost he felt. That admission changed everything. Because once you stop pretending, you can start healing. Once you're honest with someone who gets it, you can find a path forward. Isolation is a trap, but connection, that's freedom. And a mentor is your guide to breaking out, okay? With my business, I'm a mentor. I'm a coach. Part of my first assessment that I do, I call it the Graybeard Guillotine. Okay, it's an intense experience. It's a personal assessment tool I use. Very experiential. Okay, it's like a blindfolded interview, by the way, to uncover the real, true you, the status of your life in seven key areas: faith, family, fitness, finance, field, which is your occupation, fun, and friends. At the conclusion of this session, you'll understand the areas of your life that need the most attention and focus. Okay. Then we take it further. We go down to the graybeard seven layers deep. This is where we identify hidden blockers in your life. What's holding you back? Is it self-sabotage? Is it fear? Is it guilt, anger, laziness, envy, lack of focus? Okay. Those are the seven key blockers that people have in their life. You can usually, if you've left a mess of your life or had challenges that were significant, you can point back to one of these blockers that was the origin of that. Okay. This process is very involved, very personal, and very individually curated with you and me. And right now I've got an opportunity. Right now I've got time in my schedule to work with no more than five new mentoring clients. So here's what I think my purpose is. Part of the reason I'm doing this show. I feel like my purpose is to uplift, inspire, and encourage people into meaningful and lasting positive life change. So if that sounds like you, if you're ready for change, if you're ready to level up, if you're ready to work with somebody that's going to challenge you and hold you accountable for the things that you said are important in your life, well, that's me. My name's Graybeard. So here's how you can connect with me if you'd like to. I now have time in my schedule for five new mentoring clients. And if you text me, that's how we start this process. Just a conversation, just a chat, just a connection to see if it works. No obligation, just an idea between us to see, share some time together and see if it's a good fit. So if you take out your smartphone right now, I initially communicate with my audience via text message. So if you text the name Graybeard, my name, Graybeard, to 84503, that starts everything. Okay, if you text Graybeard to 84503. And men out there, if you're interested in getting the 10 reasons why a mentor coach can change your life quickly, it's a rapid life change acceleration guide. If you want to see that, if you want to get a copy of that, everybody that texts Graybeard to 84503 will get a copy of that. Love to share that. Okay, too important not to. So text Graybeard to 84503 if you'd like to connect. All right, so getting back into this 10 reasons, we've gone through two right now. We've talked about drowning in information, starving for wisdom. Wisdom's the key. And then isolation is the new epidemic. Really problematic in society today, especially for men. You know, substantial increased risk of suicide if you're in isolation. So let's talk about number three. Modern life is overwhelming by design. Let's be blunt. Modern life was not built for peace. It was built for productivity, profit, and digital addiction. You don't have to be a conspiracy theorist to recognize that your phone, your news feed, and even your work calendar are all designed to keep you spinning plates, right? Alerts, notifications, crisis headlines, politics, endless emails, another birthday party you forgot to RSVP to. It's no wonder many men wake up tired, go to bed anxious, and live in a fog of constant low-grade stress. Does that ring true? Does that sound like you? I mean, boy, I've been there. That's one of the reasons why a mentor or coach can help. I've been there, walked that path, battled those demons, came out on the other side. Now I'd like to help you. See, we've gone from fixing tractors as men and raising sons to fixing password issues and raising our cholesterol. And somewhere in the process, we've lost the rhythm of real life, of purpose, of simplicity, margin. We've traded walking our land for pacing and Zoom calls. We've replaced brotherhood with LinkedIn. We are, quite frankly, overstimulated and underconnected. Now throw into that blender the pressure to be a good husband, a decent father. You got to stay in shape, track your macros, contribute to your 401k, be emotionally available, and learn how to meditate while also side hustling. And you've got the perfect cocktail for burnout. I talk to men all the time that feel overwhelmed and burned out. That's not just a rough patch. That's a system failure. This is where mentorship or coaching becomes a life raft. A good mentor doesn't just help you manage the chaos. He helps you rebuild the operating system. A good mentor helps you say no to what doesn't matter so you can say yes to what does. Helps you to make sense of the noise and, more importantly, helps you to turn it off. I had a guy once who was running two businesses, coaching his kids' soccer team and managing a rental portfolio. From the outside, he was killing it. Inside, totally fried. Coaching didn't give him more hours in the day. It helped him design a better day. We cut the fat, focused on what fed his soul, created space for peace. You don't need more apps. You don't need AI. You need clarity. You don't need another seminar. You need someone to walk with you and simplify the madness. Life isn't going to get less noisy, but you can get a lot better at turning down the volume. And that starts with someone showing you where the knob is. All right, so let's move on to reason number four. Why men are taught to stuff it, not solve it. From the time that we were really boys, if you think about it, as men, as young men, we were taught that real men don't cry, don't whine, and definitely don't ask for help. Rub some dirt on it. Man up. Don't be soft. You've heard it. Maybe you've said it. Maybe it was said to you by a dad, a coach, a drill sergeant, or a little league umpire. And maybe it worked when we skinned our knees or missed a few free throws. But now, we're bleeding inside from things dirt can't fix. The problem is, most men never got retrained. We're still using the same coping skills we were handed at 12, trying to handle the pressure of mortgages, layoffs, divorces, aging parents, teenage daughters who won't talk to us. We stuff it. We soldier on. We act like we're okay until we're not. And when the cracks show, we usually reach for easy fixes. Another beer, a bigger truck, an emotional affair, or a complete withdrawal from life. That's where a coach or a mentor steps in. Not to hand you a box of tissues and tell you to feel your feelings, though, you know, sometimes that does help. But to help you finally deal with what's been haunting you. To get under the hood of your life and help you repair what's broken instead of duct taping it one more time. One client told me this. He said, I feel like I've been walking around with a backpack of emotional bricks. Every year, I add another one. Coaching was the first time someone helped me to take the bricks out, one by one. You see, that's the work. That's the freedom. Not pretending the weight isn't there, but having someone beside you who says, let's unpack it. Let's lighten the load together. Stuffing it down. Emotional stuffing doesn't make it disappear. It creates turmoil. It creates chaos. It creates challenges inside you. It's the physical equivalent of having, you know, like a volcano inside you. You stuff, you stuff, you stuff. That's the burning fuel. That's the lava. And at some point, it can either explode or it buries you alive. And nothing buried alive stays quiet forever. Mentorship is how we unearth the pain. Face it like men and walk lighter on the other side. That's what a good coach or mentor will help you to do. That's part of our process. Okay, as a coach going seven layers deep, you know, I help people to dream again. I help people to find your passion. You know, what's joy providing for you? What the feeling of the emotion of joy? When's the last time you felt it? You know, what were you doing when you did? When's the last time you felt fulfilled? You know, you were created for a purpose. God designed all of us for a purpose. Do you know what your purpose is? What is it? Are you living that? Okay. Identify your most powerful accelerators. I talked a little bit earlier about blockers. These are the things that can ruin you. These are self-sabotage, fear, guilt, anger, laziness, envy, lack of focus. Those are things that block you in life, stunt your growth, stunt forward progress. But the good news is there are also accelerators in life. Love, gratitude, integrity, passion, discipline, humility, and wisdom. And you need to look at all of the areas of your life, seven key areas of your life, and take stock of how well you're doing in these areas. There's seven key areas: faith, family, friends, fitness, finance, field, and fun. Those seven key areas, the key areas of living a really wholesome life, a balanced life, a fruitful life, those are the areas that we definitely want to work on through a process of mentorship and coaching. And so here's what I'd like to offer you. If any of this is making sense, if you've never worked with a coach or a mentor before, if you'd like to explore it, then it's super simple to do, super easy. Here's what we got. I've got time on my schedule to take on 5 new mentorship/coaching clients. If you take out your smartphone, all you've got to do is text one word, my name, Graybeard, to 84503. It's a 5-digit number on your phone, 84503. If you text Graybeard to 84503, that will allow us to connect. And everybody that does reach out, whether you end up working with me or not, no obligation, no commitment. I'm not going to chase you. I'm not going to spam you, nothing like that. But if you do not end up working with me, it doesn't matter. I'm still going to give you the 10 reasons why a mentor coach can change your life quickly. It's a summary, PDF summary of some of the points I'm making today, something that you can think through, something that you can keep, something that will have my contact information on it. But if you'd like to get it, just text Graybeard to 84503. And for those that do want somebody to battle with, somebody to stand beside you, somebody to guide you, if you want some wisdom, I got a lot of gray hair. I've earned a lot of wisdom. So a little background on me. I spent 22 years as a fiduciary financial advisor, sold that company, ended up going into real estate, flipped houses for 2.5-3 years, actually had some bigger development projects, got out of that, did some coaching and mentoring, business coaching. Okay, I love business. I'm a serial entrepreneur. I love creating companies. I've created 3 7-figure revenue generating companies in my life. I love that work. I love marketing. I'm really good at marketing, really good at business. But more importantly, I'm a guy that's married to my high school sweetheart. We've been together for 36 years, married for 31. We've got 4 boys, and we've been through a lot of challenges in life. But I am somebody that wants to give back. I've had a lot of success in my life. I've experienced a lot of failure. I've tried to learn from those failures. And now I'd like to help other people learn from my failures as well, hopefully in an attempt to help you avoid those. So if you'd like to connect, one last time, here's all you got to do. Take out your smartphone and just text Graybeard to 84503. All right, let's get on to a few more reasons why a coach or a mentor might help you rapidly and quickly accelerate change in your life. Reason number 5. This is a big one. Most men drift. And drifting always has a destination. So here's the thing about drift, life drift, drifting in life. It feels like doing nothing, but it's actually doing something. It's taking you somewhere. It's taking you exactly where you don't want to go. You wake up one morning at 45, 50, or 60 and realize you don't have any idea how you got here. The career you once loved feels empty. The woman beside you in bed feels like a roommate. Your body's sore, your faith feels cold, and your relationships and friendships are more like acquaintances you see at Costco. You didn't mean for life to turn out this way. You just drifted. Drifting is slow. It's almost invisible. You stop going to the gym. You stop having deep conversations. You push dreams off until someday. You say yes to everything except the things that actually matter. And the danger is no one notices at first. Not even you, until the day comes when you realize you're 100 miles from the man you wanted to be. That's where mentorship saves lives. Not just figuratively, but sometimes literally. A coach or mentor sees the drift long before it becomes a crisis. They call it out, not to shame you, but to wake you up. They help you correct course, not with guilt, but with purpose. You see, one man I worked with told me, "I've been successful at all the wrong things." He'd made a lot of money in his life, sold businesses, had a second home, but his kids didn't know him. His health was shot. He was significantly overweight, high cholesterol, a ticking time bomb for his heart, and he hadn't felt excited about anything in about a decade. Mentoring didn't give him a new life overnight, but it did give him clarity. It did give him direction. It reminded him that he still had time to become the man he was meant to be, the man he felt deep down inside that hadn't been shown the path, the way, how to come out, how to make himself evident. And that's what coaching and mentorship is. Drift is deceptive. You'll never feel the current until you've gone too far. That's why men need someone in the boat with them, someone who notices the signs and says, hey, brother, let's paddle back toward what matters, right? Here's another point of six. Men need real brotherhood, not just beer buddies. Okay, so let's talk just for a second about the differences between a buddy and a brother. A buddy will meet you for wings in a game. A brother, they'll help you bury the body. Figuratively, of course, mostly. A buddy will laugh at your jokes. A brother will ask you why you haven't laughed in weeks. A buddy will nod when you say, I'm good. A brother will look you in the eye and say, no, you're not. Talk to me. What's going on? See, modern men right now are starving for real brotherhood. We have group chats, fantasy leagues, and poker nights, but we don't have men in our lives who truly know us. We've traded depth for convenience, traded vulnerability for banter, and then wonder why we feel like no one really understands us. You see, you can be surrounded by people and still feel like you're doing life alone. I think a lot of men are going through that right now. Okay, I think that that's super, super pervasive in life today. That's the curse of the modern man. Connected, but not known. Friendly, but not vulnerable. Surrounded, but still isolated. You see, that's where coaching and mentoring flip the switch. When you plug into a system of growth, when you lean into a mentor who cares about your soul, not just your stats, you start experiencing real connection again. And better yet, it becomes contagious. I've seen guys join group mentorships thinking that they were there for tactical life advice. And a few weeks later, they're crying into a Zoom screen about their estranged son or their dying marriage. Not because they're weak, but because they finally felt safe enough to be strong. One guy told me, I've got friends I'd go camping with, but no one I'd call at 2 a.m. if my life was falling apart. You see, I think that's a tragedy. Every man, hear me now, every man needs a 2 a.m. friend. Coaching creates those bonds. Brotherhood grows in the soil of shared struggle and intentional growth. And once you've tasted that kind of connection, poker night with the boys just doesn't cut it anymore. See, the world doesn't need more casual hangouts. It needs more men who fight for each other's hearts. And a mentor might just be the first one who fights for yours. Think about that. That's one of the reasons why I like doing the graybeard guillotine. It really digs deep. I ask probing questions. This is my starting point in coaching. You know, why do I call it a guillotine? It's because it's like this. It's a crude analogy, but I can take your head off and peek inside. You know, it's the fastest way for me to cut through the noise and get down to who you really are and what you're really struggling with. For example, you know, in one of the seven categories of life, you know, that we try to focus on, you got the family, friends, fitness, faith, finance, field, and fun. You know, in fitness, I'll ask questions like, on a scale of 1 to 10, how would you rate your physical health? On a scale of 1 to 10, how would you rate your mental health? This is a reverse question. How much stress do you have in your life? 10 means you have an ongoing chronic stress, or are you stress-free? How many times do you work out for at least 30 minutes a week? Scale of 1 to 10, do you eat a balanced diet, avoid processed or fast foods? How important is being physically fit to you? Okay. We get into finance. Okay. Oh, by the way, on fitness, what are three things that you'd like to change about your body if you could? What's your current weight? What's your ideal weight? You know, I've helped people lose weight through coaching. Hey, pro tip right here. Here's a secret sauce for you. Okay, I completely changed my life and many of the lives of many other folks, many other men, by just encouraging them to do a mile a day, walking a mile a day. Okay, when you do an intentional mile a day walk and you continue to do that without excuse, without fail, you know, we'll call it a streak, not like you're streaking nude, not like you're running with no clothes on, but effectively a habit streak. You continue to do it every single day. A mile a day will change your life, especially if you do it for at least 30 days. So this is all part of
15: mentoring,
10: coaching. If you'd like to work with somebody like myself, here's what I'm going to offer. I've got time in my schedule right now for 5 new mentoring clients. If you take out your smartphone and text the name Graybeard to 84503, okay? No obligation, just connect. And everybody that texts Graybeard to 84503, I help coach men. If you text Graybeard to 84503, I'll give you 10 reasons why a mentor coach can change your life quickly. Some of the stuff I've been talking about today. But more importantly, seek some advice, seek some counsel, seek some wisdom, seek an opportunity to learn from somebody new. When's the last time you did that? If you're hearing my voice right now out in Radio Land, if I'm speaking to you at all whatsoever, if anything I'm saying is resonating with you, then we should explore that, you know, and all you got to do is take out your smartphone and text Graybeard to 84503. Do it now. You owe it to yourself, right? All right, let's get into a few more of these 10 reasons why you might need a coach or mentor. Let's talk about dreams. You see, a lot of men, your dreams are rusting on the shelf, okay? You remember them, don't you, right? The dreams, the ones that used to keep you up at night, not from stress, but from fire, passion, the book you were going to write, the business you were going to build, the trips with your kids, the land, the ministry, the invention, the legacy. You had them once burning bright. But now they're tucked away like your high school trophies, dusty, silent, and hidden behind a box of old Christmas lights in the garage. That's what life does to men. It keeps us busy enough to forget what we were born for. But here's the truth. Your dreams didn't die. They just got buried under bills, under pressure, under 1,000 little compromises. And the longer you ignore it, the more it eats at you, quietly. That subtle resentment, that nagging restlessness. That's the sound of an unlived life tapping on the inside of your chest, asking, hey, hey, hey, are we ever going to do this? That silent person inside, that little voice, that still small voice. What are you doing? When are you going to start? When are you going to do what you were supposed to do? Enter the mentor, the coach, the man with a flashlight who helps you dig through your mental attic and say, you still want this? His job isn't to give you a dream. That's not my job. I don't give you dreams. My job, it's to reignite the ones you forgot you had. It's to fan the embers, to challenge the lies you've believed about why it's too late or you missed your shot. See, here's an example. I worked with a guy in his 50s who always wanted to start a woodworking business. He'd tell his grandkids stories about it, but never actually picked up the tools. We started working together. Within 3 months of working together, he started a side hustle in woodworking. He created an Etsy store. He was back in the garage smelling sawdust. The man was alive. Not because he made millions, but because he remembered who he was. Have you forgotten who you are? Do you remember who you were? Is that person still there? Dreams don't expire. They expire in isolation. When a man is left alone long enough, his dreams start to feel foolish. But when someone, all it takes is one person, the right person, but when someone believes in him, really sees the spark, he starts to believe again too. So here's a question. What's collecting dust in your soul? What idea, purpose or passion have you convinced yourself is too far gone? I promise you it's not, but you might need someone to help you take it off the shelf and polish it up again. Someone who says, let's do this together. That could be me. That could be you. We don't know. We don't know, but you can text Graybeard to 84503 and we can figure it out. All right, moving on. Point number 8 of the 10 reasons why a mentor or coach can change your life quickly. Point number 8, or reason number 8, good men still need wise guides. You can be a good man, hardworking, loyal, honest, and still be stuck. That's the myth most live on. Excuse me, that's the myth. Oh, gosh. You wouldn't know I do a radio show. Sometimes the words just don't come out right, right? That's the myth most men. That's like a tongue twister. How much wood could woodchuck chuck if woodchuck could chuck wood? Okay, I still got it. I can still do that. But I can't say myth. Myth and most. That's the myth most men live under. That being a decent guy should be enough to figure it all out on your own. But let me be clear, okay, brother. Goodness is not the same as clarity. You can mow your lawn, love your wife, show up for work, and still have no idea what the next chapter of your life should look like. You can be surrounded by people and still be starving for direction. Every great man in history had a guide. Every one. From warriors to kings, prophets to presidents. There was always someone in the shadows, someone wise, someone seasoned, someone ahead. We forget that. We imagine we should be self-made, but the truth is self-made men often stay small. A wise guide doesn't take over your life. A wise guide helps you make sense of it. That guide helps you listen between the lines. He doesn't just hear what you say. He hears what you're not saying. And then, like a good map maker, he helps you chart a course, not his path, but yours, with fewer regrets, fewer detours, and a lot less wandering in the wilderness. I remember coaching a guy in his late 40s, military background, owned a few businesses, salt of the earth kind of man. He told me, I don't know how I've made it this far without a mentor. The truth? He'd done well. But he was stuck at the top of a hill, and he couldn't see the mountains just beyond it. Our work together wasn't about reinventing his life. It was about expanding it. You see, we all hit ceilings. We all reach places where experience alone isn't enough. That's where a wise guide steps in, not to do the work for you, but to hold the lantern while you swing the axe. And there's the kicker. The better the man, the more dangerous it is for him to stay stuck. Because good men carry weight. Families rely on them. Businesses rely on them. Churches rely on them. Communities lean on them. When a good man finds his fire again, the ripple effect is massive. But when a good man

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1: The Bible says, "The eyes of the Lord run to and fro throughout the whole earth to show himself strong on behalf of those who love and trust him." 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
2: What happens if it works? What happens if he can help? All the more reason for you to text Graybeard to 84503, and let's find out. Let's do it together. One last time, Graybeard to 84503. All right, let's get to point number 9. The world doesn't slow down for anyone, but you can learn to catch up, okay? Let's call it what it is. 2025 feels like living inside a blender with the lid off. Here's why. AI is evolving faster than we can read about it. The rules of money, work, parenting, relationships, and identity are shifting under our feet like sand during an earthquake. Your phone updates itself overnight. Your car updates itself overnight. And suddenly you're expected to know 3 new things you didn't sign up for. Meanwhile, every influencer with a mic is telling you you're behind. Behind on your wealth, behind on your fitness, behind on your happiness, and definitely behind on that algorithm. So it's no wonder so many good men feel so dang overwhelmed. Or worse, obsolete. That's a terrible feeling. It's a terrible feeling to feel like you don't matter anymore. That's not what we were designed for. That's not our purpose. That's not why we are here. And many men do feel obsolete. We can help. Here's the truth. The world isn't going to slow down. It's not going to pause so you can catch your breath. It's not going to wait for you to finally figure it out. What it will do, though, if you're not careful, is sweep you up in the current and carry you somewhere you never wanted to go, somewhere mediocre, somewhere anxious, somewhere where dreams die, somewhere where you're numb. That's where it'll take you. But here's the other truth. With the right guide, you can catch up. You don't need to become a tech wizard or a social media ninja to thrive. You just need to adapt. You need perspective. You need guidance. You need accountability. You need clarity. You need a mentor or coach who helps you focus not on everything, but on the right things. You see, I worked with a guy, 59 years old, who told me, "I feel like the whole world is sprinting and I'm still trying to tie my shoes." I'll never forget that. Great visual analogy. I feel like the whole world is sprinting and I'm still trying to tie my shoes. What we did was we got him focused on what actually mattered in his season of life: building meaningful legacy, mastering new income strategies, and reconnecting with his adult son. Within months, he wasn't just caught up, he was leading. The pace of life isn't the enemy. Confusion is. Distraction is. Isolation is. A mentor doesn't slow life down, but he can help you stop spinning your wheels. He'll hand you a map, teach you how to read it, and run beside you until you're leading your own pack again. Because the world isn't waiting, but you don't have to chase it alone. Last point I want to make, okay, of the 10 reasons why a mentor or a coach can change your life quickly. Because going far always requires going together. You've heard the African proverb, if you want to go fast, go alone. If you want to go far, go together. It's not just a nice quote for a wall plaque. It's the truth that stood the test of centuries, battlefields, boardrooms, and broken hearts. Most men are great at going fast. We sprint, we grind, we gut it out, we launch the project, power through the stress, make the money, build the life. But somewhere around lap 400, we start to realize we're exhausted. Not just tired, soul tired. Somebody out there in radio land understands what I mean by that. Not just tired, but your whole soul, your whole essence of being is tired. Because fast was never the goal. Far was. And you don't get to go far by yourself. You get there through connection. You get there through feedback. You get there through challenge, through someone calling out your crap and reminding you of your calling in the same breath. You get there when someone says, "Hey, that dream still matters. You can still do it. You have time. You know, it matters. Do it for yourself." Or the better, you are better than the story you're telling yourself. Or even, "I'll walk with you through this

0: That's until you find your footing. I had a client once say this, and I'll never forget it. I've never lacked drive. What I lacked was direction and someone I trusted enough to help me course correct. That's the power of mentorship. That's the power of coaching. Brotherhood. It gives you long haul fuel. It keeps you honest. It helps you to stretch when you'd rather shrink. And perhaps most importantly, it reminds you that you were never meant to do life alone. See, the Graybeard Guide to Real Life Change. This is why accountability kind of is the missing piece. We live in a time when changing your life has never been more quote unquote convenient, right? We need a meal plan. AI's got it. Want to start a business? There's a 12-step blueprint online. Want to rebuild your marriage and meditate better, make money from home, or finally clean out your garage? There's an app, a video, a perfectly curated 3-minute TikTok for that. But here's the problem. Information isn't transformation. Knowing what to do and actually doing it are galaxies apart. And more often than not, the gap is filled by one thing, accountability. See, motivation fails and accountability wins. Motivation is like sugar rush. It spikes after a good podcast or a YouTube video, but crashes the moment life throws a curveball at you. Accountability, though, it's protein. It sustains you through the grind. When you're in a group or with a coach or a mentor, you're not just relying on your own willpower. You're plugging into something bigger than you, a tribe that doesn't let you quit when it gets uncomfortable. For example, ever told yourself you'd start working out Monday? Now compare that to signing up for a gym class with a friend who texts, "See you at 6 a.m. tomorrow." There's a big difference, right? There's another point I wanted to make, and it's the psychology of being seen. When someone else knows your goals, your excuses get exposed. See, we behave differently when we're witnessed. Accountability creates what psychologists call behavioral visibility. It's the power of being seen by someone who cares enough to say, "That sounds like an excuse to me." Or, "You told me this mattered to you. What happened?" For example, a man trying to rebuild his marriage reads 5 books and watches hours of content, but nothing changes until he joins a coaching group where other men ask him hard questions and celebrate his honest answers. Right? This is why AI can't do it for you. Okay? AI can't call you out on your BS. AI can write you a plan, but it can't hear the tone in your voice when you're lying to yourself. It can't detect fear in your silence or call out self-sabotage. Real growth happens in human connection, not digital connection. A retiree using ChatGPT to create a budget still overspends every month. A peer coach finally says, "You keep treating Amazon like therapy." Boom, change starts. That's an example. Lastly here, why we go further in groups, okay? There's a definitive reason why Navy SEALs train in teams. There's a reason 12-step recovery programs use sponsors and group meetings. And there's a reason entrepreneurs, athletes, and even pastors seek out coaches. You don't rise to the level of your goals. You fall to the level of your systems. And the best system for real life change? A community that won't let you slide back into your mediocrity, okay? What you gain with us, with me, with the Graybeard Circle. Okay, this is a circle group. This is a group of men that have gathered together. And you get 4 C's out of it. You get clarity. You stop spinning in your head and start acting on a plan consistently. Weekly accountability keeps you in motion. Courage. You take bolder steps when someone has your back. Confidence. You grow because you're showing up and doing the work. That's not therapy. This is not AI life hacking. This is human to human transformation. Human to human. See, change isn't easy, but it is worth it. You weren't meant to carry the burden of life alone. You weren't meant to figure out your marriage on your own, money on your own, mission and mindset in isolation. If you're ready to stop dabbling and start transforming your life, Graybeard is waiting. The Graybeard Circle is waiting. If you want to go quick, go alone. But if you want to go far, go with a partner, right? So if you're ready to go far, not just for a week, not just until your next burnout, but into the life you truly were meant to build, then find someone to walk it with you. Get a coach, find a mentor, join a movement. Because life's not a solo act. It's a journey absolutely worth sharing, right? And so let me one last time here encourage you. I love helping people. I've been a serial entrepreneur most of my life. I've really never been employed except when I was 19 or 20. Otherwise, I've been independent making my own money. I've created 3 7-figure plus businesses. I'm really, really good at marketing. I know radio really well, hence the reason why you're listening to this. I've been a financial advisor for 22 years, know a lot about money, know a lot about business, and I like to coach men. I like to help men rise higher. I like to help men be a better version of themselves. You see, Sean Davis, my formal name, versus Graybeard. Graybeard is the highest, best version of Sean. Graybeard has all of Sean's strengths and none of Sean's weaknesses. It's been a process at arriving, curating, and becoming Graybeard, but Graybeard is the best version of myself. I would like to help those out in radio land that are interested, that are ready, that are sick of their own crap, that want life change, that feel stuck but don't want to be stuck. I want to help those people rise higher. If that's you, I would advise you to take out your smartphone. If you go to your texting app right now, so go to where you send messages, like where you communicate with people via texting, right? So if you go to your messaging app, if you key in the following number, 84503, 84503, okay? It's a 5-digit number. I know it's not 10. It's not like a cell phone. I promise you it'll work, but if you key in that 84503 number, here's what I want you to do. I want you to text one name. Graybeard, G-R-E-Y-B-E-A-R-D, as in the white whiskers on my face, Graybeard. I want you to text Graybeard to 84503. And here's what's going to happen when you do. Everybody that does is going to get my latest handout. It's a PDF handout. It's about 14 pages here. It's 10 reasons why you would benefit from a mentor. 10 reasons why you can take advantage of somebody else's mistakes, somebody else's problems, somebody else's pitfalls, and avoid them yourself. You know, we don't need to go through life experiencing all of our failures ourselves. We can benefit from the failures of others and not have to go down that path ourselves. Well, that's what I'm going to try to do for you, is try to help you to avoid some of the mistakes I've made. I'm a 3-time 7-figure serial entrepreneur. I've created a business, financial services, for 22 years. I've run an energy company now for the last 6 years. And I also flipped real estate for 3.5 years, did 12 high-end homes in Sacramento. So I've got different perspectives, different industries, but the one thing I've really kind of landed on, I'm a problem solver. I help people solve problems. Sometimes I solve the problems of solve problems I created myself. And so you can benefit from some of that mistake, some of those mistakes I've made myself. So here's what I would encourage you to do. As I close out the show, if anything I've said today resonates with you. Now, do I work with women? Yes, I have worked with women. This show is dedicated to men. I know nothing about what it's like to live an experience as a woman. I know 100% what the pressures of life have been like for me as a man. And so I think I most resonate with men. So if you'd like to connect with me, if you'd like to get in touch, then here's how you do so. On your smartphone, go to your texting app, key in that 84503 number, as though it's a cell number. You know, it's 5 digits, but act like it's a cell number. And then one word, not separated, not G-R-E-Y, and then space, B-E-A-R-D. Just text Graybeard, G-R-E-Y-B-E-A-R-D, Graybeard, and send that text to 84503, and I'll be in touch. I promise you I will. I'll reach out to you directly. So if you take out your smartphone, go to your texting app, key in Graybeard, and text it to 84503. I promise you I'll be in touch. And my friends, rest assured, I'm going to be back here same time, same place next week to talk more mentorship and coaching. Graybeard out. 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
2: Breaking news at Town Hall. I'm Bob Agnew in Washington. The cruise ship that caught up in a hantavirus outbreak now headed to one of Spain's Canary Islands. Here's correspondent Jennifer King.
3: The CDC says it is sending a team to the island. Dr. John Lowe with the University of Nebraska Medical Center says Americans from the ship will be headed to quarantine at their facility in Omaha.
7: What we've been called on to do is to support the U.S. In bringing back a group of American citizens back to the U.S. safely and to ensure that they're safely monitored.
3: Three people have died since the outbreak and five passengers who left the ship are infected. Authorities say the risk to the Canary Islands is low. No one on board is showing symptoms. I'm Jennifer King.
2: Tenuous ceasefire appeared to be holding today after the U.S. struck two Iranian oil tankers. The country, meanwhile, that hosts the U.S. Navy's regional headquarters, says it arrested dozens of people it alleged to be linked to Iran's Revolutionary Guard. Those attacks on Friday cast doubt on the tenuous month-old ceasefire and whether or not it will really hold up. Meanwhile, President Trump told reporters that leaders of Russia and Ukraine have agreed to a three-day ceasefire.
8: So they're going to be transferring almost immediately 1,000 prisoners from each side. That's very good. Russia, Ukraine. I'd like to see a big extension.
2: And the president also says that he believes that this particular ceasefire could, in fact, lead to an end to the years-long war between Russia and Ukraine. The mass exodus of New York's wealthy continues. Correspondent John Scott has more.
9: Major Wall Street firms and prominent billionaires are relocating operations outside New York City in response to Mayor Zoran Mamdani's tax-the-rich policies. Critics warn the wealth flight will harm the city's economy and could lead to higher taxes for middle-class residents.
2: And that report from correspondent John Scott. More from townhall.com.
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17: All right, welcome, value listeners. This is Craig Ashton. The show is All Things Legal, personal injury, attorneys distilling topical events into their legal essence. Typically joined by Edward Allen Shady, Shady Attorney, who regales us with his Shady Attorney stylings. One of the only time you want to have a Shady Attorney doing that, he is actually has a motion that he's arguing this morning for summary judgment, which is essentially an argument in front of the judge to say that the other side is asserting that the facts don't matter because as a matter of law, this is not a case that should get in front of a jury. Juries determine facts. The judge determines law. But I'm sure Ed will prevail today, but ultimately I'm flying solo. Don't let that basically change your desire to listen to the next hour. So let me break down the stories for you so you can determine whether or not you want to spend the next hour of your existence engaged in this experience. A golf tour that will live in infamy. The Live Tour. Saudis announced in the last week that bye-bye to their money. Talked about Virginia City, ghost towns, and ultimately Saudi Arabia. And the Persian Gulf is ultimately, in my opinion, after they run out of oil, going to turn into a ghost town. And they may be realizing that the spigots of money, figuratively and literally, will ultimately dry up at some point. They determine that paying a guy like John Rahm and Bryson DeChambeau $500 million each, and then there's some estimates as to that's what their live contracts were worth through 2032. They're not going to do it. So I'll break down for you Bryson DeChambeau. Basically, he's talking about tripling his YouTube viewers and then getting sponsor exemptions. So he's saying, look, I'm not even going to go on the DP World Tour like Patrick Reed did. And as John Rahm's going to do, as I'll reveal in a second, he says he's going to basically increase his presence on YouTube TV or YouTube, not YouTube TV. So YouTube is basically Google, which is Alphabet. So Alphabet, if you don't know, which is Google, the search engine, you've got YouTube, which is basically an uploading of private content onto the YouTube channel where you can watch other people's videos. The content are created by people other than a normal production studio. It's individual content. Apparently, Bryson DeChambeau has got a following on YouTube, so he's going to monetize that. And then ultimately, Alphabet also has YouTube TV. They've got basically cloud storage. I think they own 6% in SpaceX. which is crazy. Also, Alphabet owns a large portion and has contracts with Anthropic. And they, like I said, have a cloud service and then their search engine. They developed their own computer chips. So, and they also have Waymo, so basically driverless vehicles. So if you don't know much about that company, I basically indicated a while ago that that would be a stock to watch just based upon the fact that, you know, watched the Waymo operate in San Francisco over the last 5 years, that I could see the evolution of it. And they cracked a very difficult problem to get their vehicles in close to level four autonomy. So the moral of the story is that Bryson DeChambeau is going to use one of Alphabet's platforms, which is YouTube, and monetize that. And then we'll talk about John Rahm. So essentially John Rahm, you know, gosh, he's really just falling off the face of the earth. He's now ranked 21st in the world. He won the 2023 Masters and the 2021 U.S. Open, but he basically finished 38th at the last Masters last month after finishing one over par for the tournament. So the idea is that the tenacity and willpower that's built up in the super competitive environment of the PGA certainly has been lost, at least when you develop the outcomes from a numeric value and render that subjective to that outcome. John Rahm's game has fallen off. You know, basically, you don't see a lot of these players basically mentioned anymore. Sergio Garcia's toast. You know, we've seen the last of Phil Mickelson, I'm pretty sure, and then Dustin Johnson and all those other people basically off the face of the earth. So, Liv, the Saudis are pulling out. So John Rahm's taking a different approach. He's going to play in the DP World Tour, which Patrick Reed did. There was a contract dispute with them in regards to the codicils to the contract. So I'll walk you through the contract that John Rahm had with Liv, the contract that he has with DP World Golf, and then Bryson DeChambeau's contract dispute. It's pretty interesting based upon the fact that there are some material representations, you know, just in the last week that the president of Liv Golf indicated that they were going to be funded through 2032. And then like a week later, the Saudis pull out. So that basically is a material representation, which is relied upon by the players. And then now it's an anticipatory breach and they're trying to mitigate their damages. So even though these particular issues seem on the face just a bunch of rich golfers having some problems for rich golfers, ultimately there's a lot of contract issues. All right. Now we'll also talk about driverless cars can be ticketed under new DMV rules. G-Man, the producer, basically just went to the DMV and he was in and out in like 17 minutes, passed his eye test. He was born the same year that Don Julio came up with the tequila. And man, the guy basically, he looks half his age. He acts 10% of his age. And basically, he gets every week before the show a bottle of top shelf alcohol. So today it was Maker's Mark 46, and then ultimately a fancy, basically artisanal tequila. And his blood work is perfect, so I don't know how he's doing that, but I'm using him as a barometer for my future life. And so the bottom line is that he had a really good experience at the DMV. The DMV is basically making some real boss moves in regards to the way they're dealing with driverless vehicles. So they just passed new rules where you can the vehicles can be ticketed, and then ultimately they also passed a rule that says that if there is an emergency, that the driverless vehicle companies have to geofence the area that there's an emergency within 2 minutes to keep their cars out of it. And then also they have to respond within 30 seconds to first responders if there's a problem. And if they don't, then they can get restrictions on their basically activity, or they can be suspended. And I think that's a great way to approach it. Bottom line is you make a pretty severe penalty for keeping these vehicles out of areas that have emergencies. You saw it with that power outage in San Francisco recently when the Waymos basically stopped at stoplights. They got flummoxed, and they're just basically pulled over. And when you have an emergency where you need to have first responders get to a particular area, and if it's blocked by a vehicle that can't decide through its algorithm what to do, that's dangerous. And that's basically, you know, can cause, you know, catastrophic outcomes for human life. And so the DMV just passed a rule, said, hey, bottom line is you got a geofence within 2 minutes, get out of the emergency area, and you got to respond to first responders within 30 seconds. If you're unable to do that, so we got Zooks coming in, we've got Tesla, which is trying to do it, which I still think is not going to happen based upon their technology. Waymo's already got it going. So if they don't get out of that particular area or able to interact with the first responders, you got a restriction or suspension on their license. And then the license is done all through the DMV. The G-Man found out the DMV is pretty efficient, And ultimately, probably Waymo and Zooks and Tesla and the other companies will find out that as well. All right, staying within this theme of basically driverless AI, basically world overlords, the Oscars say that AI actors and the writing from AI cannot win awards. So I can't believe we even have to say this, but the Oscars reserve the right to request more information should the use of AI arise in any film. Because we've had CGI since the 90s. So, I mean, you know, a lot of the great films that we've seen, you know, basically Star Wars and, you know, when that, the later Star Wars movies, and then ultimately, you know, the some of the great action movies, you know, computer-generated basically input. So that's been going on since the 90s, but it was essentially artisanally done by humans. And now the AI can be generated by AI through kind of this vibe coding that gets done. So there's not a lot of human input. So ultimately, cinematography, musical score, acting, editing, etc., can't win an Oscar unless it's ostensibly done by a human. And then we've got the Robot Fighting League. So basically, you don't have to worry about insurance or basically waivers because you got robots fighting. It's going to start in San Francisco, and then you can have predictive markets bet on it because basically it's not like rolling the dice where it's basically chance. This is you can bet on a robot. We'll walk you through that. And then we've got Anthropic's Claude AI. I put in, right in the voice of Judge Judy, and Judge Judy will weigh in on allegedly drunk 79-year-old woman accused of punching cop in face. A Florida man smashes car with shopping cart after not getting Filet-O-Fish sandwich at McDonald's in the proper form. And then, suspect tries using motorized shopping cart from Walmart to escape on a six-lane highway. Stay with us. When we come back, I'll break down John Rahm and Bryson DeChambeau's contract issues in the golf tour that will live in infamy. Stay with us.
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19: What happens when the direct nephew of George Washington matches legal wits with the most prominent shady attorney on the planet? 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
17: All right, we are back. When I say we are back, I mean I am back, Craig Fontaine Ashton, on a show we called All Things Legal. We are personal injury attorneys by trade at Ashton & Price, but I am curious by nature. Ultimately, graduated from UC Berkeley with a history degree. Decided that I was either going to teaching, perhaps go into maybe some other areas, or become a lawyer. I decided to become a lawyer, and ultimately, I've been doing it for 3 decades or more. So if you have a personal injury case whereby you think another party has taken away your joy, happiness, and hope as a result of injury sustained as a result of their behavior, either through a car accident, a slip and fall, or you know, medical malpractice. Anytime you think that your basically joy, happiness, and hope has been taken as a result of an injury, you can call Ashton & Price. You'll be very surprised that you'll speak with a real live attorney. Polybius basically had a group of histories that he wrote while he was under the essentially house arrest in the Scipio family during the Punic Wars, and wrote some very interesting things from a Greek perspective. And one of them was that 50% of the outcome is the beginning. So at Ashton & Price, the beginning of each case is basically distilled and artisanally approached by an attorney with lots and lots of experience to determine whether or not all skill set will benefit you. And if it does, making the right choices early in the process, so the outcome becomes much more certain in an uncertain system. All right, so let me break down the stories for you on John Rahm and Bryson DeChambeau. So the interesting thing from a contractual perspective is that the CEO of LIV Golf, Scott O'Neill, was adamant the league would be funded through 2032, and he said that at the Masters just before the Saudi Arabian Public Investment Fund pulled the plug last week. So that is what's called a material representation. So that is, hey, don't worry, we're going to be funded through 2032. And so then at that point, you got reasonable reliance. So the players are going, okay, fine, I've heard some rumblings, but if the president's saying that, we can definitely rely upon it. But once the players found out in the last few days that the Saudis are pulling out, then the $300 to $500 million contract that was signed by Jon Rahm and Bryson DeChambeau and others look a lot less likely to be able to be fulfilled. So the players now, once they understand that the Saudis are pulling out, they have a duty to mitigate their damages. So when you see a contract being breached, and now it's basically an anticipatory breach, essentially say, hey, look, we're pulling out. So then the players are going, okay, fine, then we're just going to tell you that I'm pulling out too. They got to mitigate their damages. So if somebody breaches a contract, you can't just sit around and let the damages accrue. So if somebody breaches a contract when you have, let's say, an apartment and you have to move out, you have to find a like apartment at the best price possible. If it turns out you're paying $1,000 a month for the apartment where the contract was breached and you find one for $1,200 a month, then ultimately for the term of that contract, the breaching party, which in this case would be the landlord, would owe $200 extra a month for the term of the contract because of the difference in the cost of the rent. So in this particular case, you've got Jon Rahm, you've got Bryson DeChambeau, you've got Patrick Reed, you've got Brooks Koepka. They all kind of saw the writing on the wall, or they're seeing the writing on the wall now. So Brooks Koepka saw it early and took essentially PGA exemption, had to pay $5 million to charity, gave up a long-term basically equity interest in his PGA tour, basically kind of pension, and then ultimately made the transition. So he was one of the very few that took that. So what the PGA Tour did is they set up a returning member program that targeted Brooks Koepka, Jon Rahm, Cameron Smith, and Bryson DeChambeau, but the only one that took it was Koepka. So basically, when Bryson DeChambeau turned that down, plus he has a history of suing the PGA Tour, guys like Rory McIlroy are not happy with him. And Rory is ascended. He's just won, back-to-back Masters. So turns out the guy that says stick with the PGA and the tradition in the end is winning out, and he's also proving it on the golf course. So and then on the other hand, the LIV players basically have really underperformed. Jon Rahm, I think, finished like 38th in the last Masters, one over par. So the idea is that the contract issues are now becoming clear. And Bryson DeChambeau has got one approach. So basically, the two-time U.S. Open champion told a small gaggle of reporters ahead of the LIV Golf Virginia. So LIV is not dead yet. So LIV is still alive. But they're kind of on life support. So the players are still playing. And it makes a difference in the contract, because the contract basically says if you want to go to the DP World Golf Tour, that essentially it starts from, and getting back to the PGA Tour, the timeline starts from the last LIV event, and then you got 1 year from that. So Patrick Reed is now basically playing the DP World Tour to get back on the PGA Tour, and he's basically limited to returning to 1 year from the last LIV golf tournament. So he's basically going to miss most of this year, but it looks like he's going to qualify for the PGA Tour based upon playing on a separate tour. So the idea is that Bryson DeChambeau is still playing in the LIV Golf Tour in Virginia, and this is a quote from him. I think from my perspective, I'd love to grow my YouTube channel 3 times, maybe even more. I'd love to do a bunch of dubbing in different languages, giving the world more reason to watch YouTube, and then I'd love to play tournaments that want me. So basically corporate sponsor exemptions. So then he goes on to say about the announcement from the Saudis. I was completely shocked. I didn't expect it to happen. A couple of months before that, it was like, hey, we're here until 2032. We got financing until 2032. So I told everybody. That's what I was told. And then, I haven't had any communication. And unfortunately, things are moving on in a different direction. Obviously, they wanted to move on. And this is where I think the hubris of DeChambeau is going to get in his way. He basically says that DeChambeau described the tour's potential punishment for him as quite unfortunate, in my opinion, considering what I could do for them, and talking about the PGA. So this one guy, considering what he could do for them, they need to treat him differently. And Rory McIlroy is going, talk to the hand. DeChambeau goes on to say the egos need to get dropped, which, when he says considering what I could do for the PGA, and then he goes on to say the egos need to get dropped, which is basically oxymoronic. Everybody needs to come in with a high level, with a level-headed playing field, with an opportunistic mindset to grow the game of golf. That's why I came over to live, and that's why I do what I do on YouTube. So Bryson DeChambeau essentially right now says that the PGA is dying. They have a few different models. Look, the PGA isn't doing great either. Let's be honest about the situation. They've got the media. They've got everybody on their side that helps pump it up, but they're reducing field sizes, cutting employees, and restructuring their business too. So telling the PGA that they're dying and you need me more than I need you, and I'm going to go on YouTube, I don't know if it's the best public negotiating tactic. Probably a bad idea, because that's just going to basically inflame the people that he wants to be, quote-unquote, level-headed. So he essentially recognizes the writing on the wall. He's still playing with Liv. He's got a contract with them. He breaches the contract with the PGA. And ultimately, the PGA is basically saying, you're basically not welcome back. You got to play your way back in, probably, like Patrick Reed is, through the DP World Tour, get points, and then come back after a year after your last Liv golf tournament. That could change. Bryson DeChambeau is definitely a big draw for sure. Brooks Koepka took the one-time exemption, cost him a lot of money. Some people say as much as $90 million to make the transition back to the PGA. But for many of these players, it's not about basically just playing golf. It's about making history. And so, you know, the Masters and the U.S. Open and the British Open, which is the Open PGA Championship, those, you know, those majors are big deals. And it's very difficult to get the points necessary to qualify for those if you're not playing on the PGA Tour. So that's one approach. John Rahm, on the other hand, basically settled his dispute with the DP World Tour just in the last day or so, securing eligibility for the 2027 Ryder Cup. But he still has several years left on his LIV golf contract, which could affect a future return to the PGA Tour. This is a quote from John Rahm from Spain. I'm going to Barcelona for a birthday in a few weeks. And ultimately, and I like Spaniards. They're basically pretty chill. People from Catalonia are super creative and very essentially welcoming. You've got you know, the Salvador Dalis and the Antonio Gaudis and the Picassos, you know, all that kind of creative energy that flows out of there. Beautiful architecture, etc. And John Rahm seems like kind of that type of bloke. So John Rahm basically says, I'm pretty sure they did a pretty good job when they drafted the contract, so I don't see many ways out. And he's talking about his LIV golf contract, and he's probably right. And there might be a contract choice of law clause, which, if it's Saudi Arabian law, would be Sharia law, which, you know, it's basically a religious-based law overseen by clerics. So that would not be a great place for somebody like John Rahm to litigate, especially if he's pulling out of a LIV golf contract to go play for the PGA Tour. Right now, I'm not really thinking about the contract because we still have a season to play, talking about LIV golf, and majors to compete for. It's not something I want to think about just yet. And then ultimately, the dispute he had was with the DP World Tour. He wanted to get back in the DP World Tour, but he did not meet the minimum tournaments that were required of him, because the DP World Tour allows you to play in a different tour, like LIV Golf. And I think they set it up like that because the DP World Tour events, there's also people who play in the PGA. But once LIV popped up, then it still allowed them to play in other events, as long as they played in at least four non-major DP World Tour events, and then at six non-major DP World Tour events for those who play on the LIV Tour. So Rahm basically did not play in enough of the non-major DP World Tour events, and therefore he was not eligible to play on the DP World Tour. So essentially that contractual issue they negotiated, now he can play on the DP World Tour. And then this is the quote: the DP World Tour and John Rahm have come to an agreement on conditional releases to play conflicting tournaments on LIV Golf during the remainder of the 2026 season. This involves payment of all outstanding fines accrued from 2024 to date, along with participation in agreed DP World Tour tournaments outside the majors in the remainder of the 2026 season. So essentially, the reason I bring this up, because this is a legal show, is that these are all contract issues. So there are codicils in the contracts to play in these particular tours. PGA says, look, you can't play in the LIV Golf. You can't play in two tours at once, at least on the LIV Golf Tour. That's a breach of contract. So the ones that basically did not give up their PGA membership and went to play on LIV, that's a breach. And then the people like Brooks Koepka and John Rahm and the others are all finding out, Bryson DeChambeau, the hard way, that when you break a contract, there are consequences. And then you've got issues with the DP World Tour, which essentially allows for playment on the LIV Golf Tournament. LIV Golf Tour, but you got to play in a certain number of non-majors, and if not, you got to pay some fines. And John Rahm didn't do that, so he was banned from the DP World Tour, which is kind of the avenue that Patrick Reed is taking to get back on the PGA Tour, because you get points and you can qualify back for the PGA that way. So those are all contractual issues that can kind of get deep into the weeds, but from a legal perspective, that's the kind of things that Ed and I see, and you know, other lawyers see when they see these things. And so there's lots of really complex issues pertaining to material representations by LIV Golf saying we'll be around till 2032, the anticipatory breach of the Saudis saying we're out when there are monies out, the reasonable reliance upon it by people like John Rahm to stay in with the LIV Golf tournament, people like Brooks Koepka who took an out and breached the LIV Golf contract and then basically went back to the PGA through a one-time only contractual right by giving up $5 million to charity and then giving up your long-term pension benefits for the PGA Tour. And then you've got people like Patrick Reed who are going to follow all the rules with the DP World Golf Tour, basically terminate the contract with LIV, which is legal, then basically get into DP World Golf Tour and play under the PGA Tour that way. And then people like Bryson DeChambeau said, forget it, man. Unless you put me back in there, I'm just going to go on YouTube and triple my audience and make it in Portuguese and Swahili and make my money that way, which he might be able to do. Who knows? So that's basically kind of the approaches, all from a legal perspective. All right, and then when we come back from the break, I'm going to talk about basically driverless cars can be ticketed under new DMV rules. But I think this is also really interesting, which is an article from The New Yorker. Will AI make college obsolete? And so the idea is that when you're not writing your own papers, when essentially you're not really not learning things that really don't transfer into commerce anyway, like, you know, whether or not Polybius was a better writer than, let's say, Seneca, you know, it makes no difference when you're trying to sell computer chips. But at the end of the day, that was the way that basically big business determined who was basically a good candidate for working in their structure. Walk you through that. So stay with us. When we come back, we'll talk about, will AI make college obsolete and driverless cars can now be ticketed in California? Stay with us.
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19: What happens when the direct nephew of George Washington matches legal wits with the most prominent shady attorney on the planet? 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In the immortal words of the Princess Bride's Vicini, Thocrates, Plato, morons. 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
17: All right. I am back. Craig Fontaine Ashton on a show we called All Things Legal. We ultimately are the lawyers from Ashton and Price. Around for three decades, started out practicing law on Montgomery Street in San Francisco in the early 1990s. Melvin Belli was still practicing law when I was practicing law with Arnold Lau, about two doors down from Melvin Belli, who had the scales of justice balancing on the middle finger, I think on the corner of Pacific and Montgomery. And ultimately, we're at 807 Montgomery Street, which is the building that Johnny Ive just bought. He's a former designer for Apple. He's working with OpenAI, so Jackson Square is really popping off right now. So the idea has been doing this for a long time. If you want to put a face to a voice, go to AshtonandPrice.com. See all the multi-million dollar outcomes. Basically resolved the case for $8.5 million. I think it's the largest resolution for a personal injury case against the city of Sacramento this century. And that was a case that took me 4 years to get outcome on. And then $2.5 million recently on a case that was disputed. Have a case, several cases with unfortunately catastrophic injuries where people are either in awake conscious states, essentially in an awake coma, where hopefully they're going to improve. The person that's basically undertaking this particular life battle is a Cal grad, unbelievably bright, gifted. So you never know with brain injury. Sometimes outcomes tend to be kind of miraculous, and people regain their function. So we're hoping for that. But as we go on, having an expert from UC Davis, who now teaches, I think, at UC Santa Cruz, he's a life care specialist with a neurological background. Basically, he's going to meet with me and the family, with the client, to do a clinical examination to give us a life care analysis to determine what his life care needs are going to be. And ultimately, we'll basically be pressing that case with the artisanal nature of all the cases that we handle to get best practice outcome. Believe me, the family doesn't want money. They want their son back, and the client wants his life back. But unfortunately, we get the imperfect remedy of money. That's all we're able to get in our legal system. So the best way to do that is making sure that you have best practice medical care and then best practice medical eyes on understanding the medical journey that's necessary to get people as close to happiness and hope and joy as they can possibly get. All right. So let's talk about, before we get into AI, will it crush the college system and driverless cars can be ticketed? Let's talk about this robot fighting league in San Francisco. So it's going to be basically 14-15 Van Ness. So kind of on the part of Van Ness, it's kind of a knob hill where it goes up and then down towards the Civic Center. And so it's kind of like in the middle part of Van Ness between basically Bay Street and or Lombard and basically Market. So it's right, kind of right in the middle. So they got a 12,000 square foot building constructed more than a century ago. It features a wide ground floor frontage and floor-to-ceiling windows. It sits north of City Hall and Van Ness Commercial Corridor, on one of the city's busiest north-south arteries. The building previously housed a mattress retailer. And so essentially, virtual reality entrepreneur 6CIX Live, L-I-V, no relation to the golf tour, says the new space in San Francisco's Knob Hill area will operate like an auto shop or for humanoid fighters. It's called REK, which is Robot Entertainment Combat. So it'll be full live contact matches, and they're basically virtual reality operated. And then essentially, you could probably bet on it through the prediction markets because it's not chance. Like rolling dice, that's chance. But prediction markets, these new basically platforms that allow you to predict, whether or not, what the price of oil is going to be, whether or not we're going to invade Cuba, So the idea is that you can now essentially make a bet based upon the ability to get empirical information to determine outcomes based upon your own prognostication and forecasting. So I would imagine there's going to be a way to basically bet on these robot entertainment combat fights. And it's a sport league that places human-controlled VR-operated humanoid robots into live full-contact matches. It's a concept that's already been showcased in San Francisco. REK has held multiple live robot fighting events in the city, including a large brawl at Kezar Pavilion near Golden Gate Park this year. But until now, the league has not had a permanent home base. And now it's a permanent home base. So essentially, from a legal perspective, it's great because you don't have to have waivers. You don't need a medical staff. You don't basically need any sort of liability insurance. You don't have to have a worry about basically performance, making weight, et cetera, et cetera. Whether or not the robot's going to pass a drug test. You don't have any of those things. So this is a way to essentially cut people out of the fighting and cut all of the legal liability issues out of the potential harm that can happen as a result of fighting, and then have humanoid fighters fight. And this is all happening in San Francisco right now. So we've got basically autonomous vehicles with Waymo. We got DoorDash is coming up with autonomous delivery systems, robots, and now we got a robot fighting league. So I don't know what's next, but I thought that was kind of interesting, and that's coming. And the legal issues are it's a lot less expensive to basically have robots fight each other because, yeah, you can fix them. And then they can't sue you. And, they're not going to basically go nuts like, Mike Tyson the night before the fight. And one robot, if he bites the other robot's ear off, it's probably encouraged, right? So you don't have to worry about a robot went out partying and basically the robot's not going to make weight. Or the robot just tested positive for cocaine. Or, none of those things. So it's coming. It's called the Robot Entertainment Combat League. Full live contact matches coming to San Francisco. All right. So, here's another one. So now we got robot cars, driverless cars. So Waymo is the first one to crack it. You got Zooks, which is basically Amazon. And then you've got ultimately Tesla, which is trying to do robo taxis. Essentially, they sell it. If you get full self-driving in your car, it'll download software that the hardware can basically support. Turns out cars before 2023 probably can't support that. And then ultimately, your car can then be summoned by the robo-taxi platform, and you can go to sleep, and your car can be a taxi at night because it'll be autonomous. It's not even close to that. But Waymo, basically Alphabet, which is Google and YouTube TV and YouTube basically their cloud systems, et cetera. They got computer chips. They're invested in Anthropic and SpaceX, so they're everywhere. Waymo is a subsidiary of Alphabet, which is Google, and they've kind of basically figured it out. We talked about it on the show recently where a car made an illegal left-hand turn in San Bruno, and the officer pulled over the Waymo robotaxi after it made an illegal U-turn, but their citation books, quote-unquote, our citation books don't have a box for robot. And so the DMV had to figure that out. So what do we do? Because there's got to be some sort of responsibility, you know, a fine, maybe a driving record issue. In this case, it'll go on the driverless vehicle company's record. And then just like if you get too many points on your driver's license, there may be some restrictions or suspension. So one of the things that I thought was very, very smart, under the new rules, local emergency responses officials can also set emergency geofencing directives requiring driverless cars to leave specified areas within 2 minutes, clearing the way for emergency personnel. Driverless car companies must also respond to first responder calls within 30 seconds, and DMV said, with companies that break these rules subject to permit restrictions and suspension. That's how you get to them, because if you suspend the service because they're not basically following the very particular health, safety, and welfare issues in emergencies, because we saw a little bit of the Achilles heel with Waymo when the power went out, and then ultimately they got stuck at these lights that were flashing and there was too many of them and they got maybe flummoxed. So they were just sitting there and they weren't doing anything and then they just basically shut down. So when you have 1,500 cars in the Bay Area, you know, basically just shutting down, not great. So this new geofencing, get out of the area within 2 minutes or 30 seconds of response to first responders. And then the penalty is either restrictions on your operation license or suspension. That will get the attention, especially when you've got companies that aren't Waymo that are a little bit less technologically founded, like the Tesla model. Zoox, I can't tell. The Zoox cars are really cool. They're basically just, there's no steering wheel, and you face, it's two seats facing each other, and it's got basically a door, like, you know, when you get into a shopping market, it just opens basically in the middle of the vehicle. So if you haven't seen this, it's really easy. Just download the Waymo app. I think it's free, and it's basically just you put your computer, your credit card information in. So if you do get the vehicles like an Uber, go to San Francisco and try it. It's really mind-blowing. And, you know, my wife took it because I've had, you know, I had a Tesla since 2017. And so, yeah. So my wife, when I had it on full self-driving, quote-unquote, she would basically hate it, you know, because the car would stop randomly, you know, on Highway 50 on Watt Avenue. It would stop basically coming into San Francisco. It would make turns like, you know, out of nowhere. So she hated it. She basically told me, don't do it. So then she got into a Waymo and she said she felt totally safe. And I've been taking them for, you know, close to, you know, 6 or 7 months now. And they seem like they've cracked the code. And the DMV is the one that licenses all these things from a safety perspective. And the Public Utilities Commission is the one that allows for the monetization of it. So the fact that the G-Man, our producer, went into the DMV and was out of there in 17 minutes, and basically I think you were probably a little bit upset by the fact that it was so efficient. You're going, government shouldn't work this way. Yeah, you were shocked. So the idea is that the technology that they have to oversee may be rubbing off on the Department of Motor Vehicles. And so it might become one of the most efficient apparatuses of government that we have. All right. So will AI make colleges obsolete? So this is from The New Yorker. So the main function of education, according to The New Yorker, is not to teach useful skills or even useless skills, but to certify students' employability. By and large, the reason our customers are on campus is to credibly show or signal their intelligence, work ethic, and sheer conformity. As long as the college remains a way for upwardly mobile kids to stand out from one another, and as long as employers believe that better college degrees is a sign of better potential worker, the American university system should survive even if teaching methods change. I think I tend to agree with that. So essentially, the idea is that AI will probably make our educational system change dramatically in the way that it teaches, because Now, with these large language models being able to organize ideas so quickly, then they're going to have to basically have either oral tests in regards to determine whether or not people have the reading comprehension to understand some sort of historical event, and then organize those ideas in a way that's intelligible and then essentially can be communicated. And then also see if they have basically critical thinking to take some of the ideas and kind of apply them for a prognostication as to what might occur based upon what's going on in our current events based upon the juxtaposition of historical background. So the premise is that the better perceived school

0: aren't really great with opposable thumb and fine motor skills. And so the handymen are the ones that basically have these huge yachts in space. And, you know, and ultimately people with vocational skills such as carpentry and masonry and other skills will be very employable, because that's going to be very difficult for artificial intelligence to take over. And then people in the, also probably doctors too, right now, I think there's like 86,000 doctor shortage in our country. And so there's really no basically set aside for the collaboration that is necessary with human to human contact. So, you know, the Stoics and Socrates and Plato, Aristotle, Seneca, Marcus Aurelius, they all basically kind of indicated that the two things that make human beings basically human beings are the ability to reason. And if AI can take over the ability to reason in many ways, then that is set aside, but also collaboration, because the collaborative spirit with humans basically is the unique nature of humans. And ultimately, if the ability to reason is essentially given in many cases to artificial intelligence, collaboration is still going to be very, very important. Because at the end of the day, you know, the idea, it's not property. It's not money. Money can't bring you happiness. It just leads to less unhappiness. Essentially, what it is about is the collaboration with other human beings to solve problems, to bring happiness to all of us in the greatest degree. And without human interaction, you're not going to have that. So colleges will probably stick around as a result of the collaboration aspect of human nature, with AI doing a lot of the reasoning. All right, when we come back, we'll go ahead and do three crazy Judge Judy stories, all in the voice of artificial intelligence Judge Judy through Claude's Anthropic. Stay with us.
1: 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What happens when the direct nephew of George Washington matches legal wits with the most prominent shady attorney on the planet? I'll tell you, the All Things Legal Show. Decades of legal expertise distilling the latest sports and celebrity legal battles, the Constitution, AI, and the thousand ways Florida man flaunts the law while in flagrante. In the immortal words of the Princess Bride's Vicini, Thocrates, Plato, morons. 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You've been served.
0: All right, we are back. When I say we are back, Craig Fontaine Ashton, usually joined by Edward Allen Shady, Shady attorney. Give me some legal directs. I've been a friend and colleague for many, many years. Fellow Ironman triathlon finisher. Yeah, I get to go back to Barcelona. So that was the last Ironman triathlon I did. 12 hours and 9 minutes. You get 17 hours to do it. I think I did the marathon at like 4:45 after biking 112 miles. I think I averaged just about 20 miles an hour on the bike. So it's pretty fit. And a 2.4 mile swim. And it's a really kind of stormy day. I think I remember coming in after 2.4 miles in the Mediterranean off the coast of Barcelona and catching a wave, because it was basically choppy and stormy. And basically body surfing into the beach, rolled over twice. My goggles fell off my head. And, you know, then you get on a bike for 112 miles. So the point is that ultimately Ed is not joining us, fellow Ironman finisher, but I am here. We're in the last basically quarter hour of a show we called All Things Legal. Just to demonstrate the acceleration of technological change, just got done talking about Waymo, driverless vehicles. The DMV are now ticketing Waymo. They had to come up with a new rule to ticket driverless vehicles because they didn't have one before. We talked about DoorDash basically having robots that are going to start delivering in San Francisco. We got a robot fighting league. and now we've got AI actors and writers. They have to have a rule that they can't win Oscars. So the Academy of Motion Pictures said, the Academy in each branch will judge the achievement, taking into account the degree to which a human was at the heart of the creative authorship and when choosing which movie to award. Questions arise regarding the aforementioned use of generative artificial intelligence. The Academy reserves the right to request more information about the nature and use of human authorship. So it's coming. Now we got to make sure that the entertainment you're watching is actually created

by a human. All right. So let's go ahead and listen to AI Judge Judy. So a judge, not a human, basically talking about humans. So stupid human behavior from an AI algorithm through Claude's Anthropic. All right. Here we go. Liquid courage. Allegedly drunk Florida, a 79-year-old Florida woman accused of punching a cop in the face. So AI Judge Judy says, so let me get this straight. Because I read these papers and frankly, I needed a minute. You're 79 years of age. 79. At 79, my grandmother was crocheting Afghans and writing strongly worded letters to Reader's Digest. She was not throwing haymakers at the constabulary in a beach club parking lot. So we're already off to a peculiar start. Now, the report says you had a cup of Jack Daniels, a cup, not a finger, not a splash, a cup. Madam, when I want a cup of something, I drink coffee. When you want a cup of something, apparently the Jupiter Police Department gets involved. Do you see the distinction? So you're sitting in the driver's seat, engine running, bottle of Tennessee whiskey rolling around on the floorboard like a bowling pin. And a nice family, a family with children, calls the police because Granny Gone Wild is telling them to get the F out of here. Madam, is that how a member of the Reef Club speaks? Is that in the bylaws, section 4, paragraph 2? Tell the nice family with the toddler to get the F out of here? I don't think so. The officer comes over. The officer who's doing his job did not wake up this morning hoping to wrestle a septuagenarian out of a Buick. Leans in and what does he get? You cock back, and you connect with his face. His face. Now, madam, here's what I want you to understand. There is a phrase in this country. I am 79 years old. People think that phrase is a magic spell. They think you say it out loud, the handcuffs evaporate, the breathalyzer turns into a juice box, and an angel comes down and gives you a ride home. It's not a magic spell. It is, in fact, it's a number. It's on your driver's license, which, by the way, I'm revoking in my mind right now, even though I don't have the authority because Florida is a jurisdiction I don't have jurisdiction over. You blew through intoxicated. You blew through disorderly. You went straight to battery on a law enforcement officer. That's not a journey, madam. That's a rocket ship. Here's my ruling for what it's worth, which in this courtroom is everything. And in Palm Beach County, it means nothing. Jack Daniels, say goodbye. You don't get to keep it. It's now evidence. And after that, it's going down the drain. The car parked permanently. You want to go to the Reef Club? You take a cab. Take a friend. Take a bus. I don't care. The I'm 79 defense, denied. Overruled. Struck from the record. If 79 were defense, half of Boca Raton would be running red lights with impunity. And we can't have that. We're adjourned. All right. Let's talk about Florida man smashes car with shopping cart after not getting Filet-O-Fish McDonald's sandwich order at drive-thru. Let me get this straight. Your entire life strategy peaked at McDonald's drive-thru? You pull up to the speaker, you order Filet-O-Fish, and I want to pause right there because I've served on this bench for a very long time. In all those years, I've never once seen a person committed anything close to a felony over a Filet-O-Fish. Lobster Thermidor? Maybe. Wagyu? I could see it. But a square of fish and a steamed bun with half a slice of cheese? Sir, get a hold of yourself. So you pull around, they hand you the bag, you open it, and it's wrong. And what does a reasonable person do? A reasonable person says, excuse me, I ordered the fish. That's it. That's a whole interaction. 3 seconds. They hand you the fish. You drive away. You eat the fish. The world keeps turning. But not you. Oh, no. You decided the appropriate response was to exit the vehicle, locate a shopping cart, and where? Sir, where did you get a shopping cart? Because last I checked, McDonald's does not rent shopping carts. McDonald's is not in the cart business. So you went on a little scavenger hunt first, which tells me this wasn't a moment of passion. This was premeditated. You walked across a parking lot like a man on a mission, found yourself a Publix cart or a Walmart cart, or wherever it came from, and rolled it back to the scene like you were bringing groceries from the war. Then you used it as a weapon against a car that belongs to a 46-year-old woman from Bradenton, who, I will note for the record, did not eat your fish. $2,000 in damage for a sandwich that cost $4.99. And then this is my favorite part. You fled in an unknown direction. The witness doesn't know you. The victim doesn't know you. You're out there right now, somewhere in the great state of Florida, the only person on earth who knows where you went, probably at a different McDonald's, probably ordering the same thing, and probably going to do it again. You know what you are? You're a cautionary tale with a driver's license. Judgment in absentia for the plaintiff, $2,000 to fix the car. And if anybody sees this man, he's the one in the drive-thru laying crying into a hash brown. You call the Monroe County Sheriff's Office immediately. Next case, and somebody get me a Filet-O-Fish so I can see what all the fuss is about. All right. And then AI Judge Judy weighs in on suspect tries using motorized shopping cart from Walmart to escape. So let me see if I get this straight, because I want to make sure I'm tracking the criminal mastermind operating my courtroom today. You commit a felony. We'll get into which flavor of genius move that was in a minute. The police show up in your escape plan, sir, is to roll yourself out of a Walmart on one of those little scooters that beeps when it goes in reverse on a 6-lane highway. Don't tell me you were just shopping. Don't even start. I wasn't born yesterday, and I wasn't born in Florida, which apparently is a different thing entirely.
If you're just shopping, you don't take the rascal into the interstate. You take it to the deli and you order a half pound of bologna like a normal human being. What was the top speed on that thing, sir? 4 miles an hour? 5? On a downhill with a tailwind? The squad car is doing 70 and you're out there waving it at traffic like you're in the Rose Parade. Do you think they wouldn't catch up? Do you think the officer was going to look at his partner and say, Frank, we'll never catch him. He's got the deluxe bottle with the cup holder. Baloney. You know what your problem is? You watch too many movies. In the movies, the guy jumps in the Mustang. He doesn't jump on a piece of medical equipment that belongs to Walmart and that, by the way, is now on a second charge that's called Grand Theft Rascal. Sir, look it up. And here's the part that really gets me. Here's the part where I have to take a sip of water before I lose my patience entirely. You return the scooter with less battery than you took it out. So now Walmart's down a charge cycle. The taxpayers are down a police pursuit. And some poor woman with a bad hip is standing at the entrance going, where's my scooter? She's a real victim here. Put her on the stand. Judgment for plaintiff. You owe Walmart for the cart. The company for the chase. The humanity and humanity for wasting all of our time. Next case, get him out of here. And somebody charge the scooter. So that is essentially a kind of a, it's almost magical now the way it works. So I put in a story from Florida Man and put it into Claude's Anthropic. So I just drag it in and, you know, I'll get it from like the Miami Herald or I get it from the New York Post. And then I say, write in the voice of Judge Judy. And then it spits out something that is topical to the story that I put in. She talks about premeditation. When he was looking for the cart rather than an act of passion, which is a complete, essentially mitigating factor in the mens rea of a crime, and you know, and makes it funny. It's pretty amazing what it can do. So that kind of tells you why the Oscars are worried about AI and writing and actors, and why AI is basically going to impact the college model. And why basically AI is already impacting the way we take transportation. And now we got fighting robots in San Francisco. So hopefully you enjoyed the show. I definitely enjoyed doing it. Thank you very much for listening. Remember, for the best advice, don't think twice. Oh, Ashton and Price.

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6: News this hour from Town Hall, I'm Mary Rose. A fragile ceasefire appeared to be holding Saturday after the U.S. struck two Iranian oil tankers, while the country that hosts the U.S. Navy's regional headquarters said it arrested dozens of people it alleged were linked to Iran's Revolutionary Guard. Attacks Friday cast no doubt on the tenuous month-old ceasefire that the U.S. has insisted is still in effect. President Trump said that there will be a three-day ceasefire in the war between Russia and Ukraine, along with an exchange of prisoners.
7: Posting on Truth Social Friday, Trump said the truce would last from Saturday to Monday, saying, quote, I am pleased to announce that there will be a three-day ceasefire in the war between Russia and Ukraine. Russia had previously announced a two-day unilateral ceasefire to mark its May 9th World War II victory day on Saturday. Ukraine previously stated that it, too, had offered a truce, but this had been ignored by Moscow. Trump also wrote, talks are continuing on ending the war, adding that we are getting closer and closer every day. Bill Alexander, Washington.
6: The head of the WHO is seeking to reassure worried residents of the Spanish island of Tenerife that they are not in danger from the anticipated arrival there of a hantavirus-stricken cruise ship. Saturday, he issued an unusual direct message to them saying he understood their concern, but that the public health risk was low. Federal aviation officials are investigating after a passenger jet struck and killed a pedestrian on the runway at Denver International. Officials say it happened late last night when Frontier Flight 4345 struck a person walking on a runway. The pilot aborted the takeoff and passengers were evacuated using slides due to smoke in the cabin. In a Saturday morning statement, Transportation Secretary Sean Duffy called the person killed a trespasser who had breached security at the airport. More on these stories.
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9: In Isaiah 40 verse 31 we read, but those who wait on the Lord, and I would say those who love the Lord, shall renew their strength. They shall mount up with wings like eagles. They shall run and not be weary. They shall walk and not faint. So here's a verse that talks about the huge benefit it comes from loving Jesus. Jesus shall renew your strength if you love him and walk with him. He will cause you to mount up with wings like eagles. He will cause you to run and not be weary, walk and not faint. These are all the blessings and benefits that come from loving our Savior who loves us so much and helps us so much.
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3: 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There are some that...
4: The Wise Money Guys.
3: Yeah, that are very similar. Well, there's a show that's Money Wise Guys, so just the opposite. It's where we're Wise Money Guys, they're Money Wise Guys. And they're out of the Central Valley, and I think we were first. In fact, I know we were first. Our show, you know, I've been doing this show for, this is my seventh year. Is it my seventh year? Yeah, my seventh year since 2019. Mm-hmm. And so, but nevertheless, if you want to see us recording this show, you can go to YouTube. And again, you know, for more information, visit our website. This show is brought to you by OneSource Wealth Management, which we are a registered investment advisory firm, license 319078. Keep in mind that history is not a predictor of future results, and there is no product or service that can guarantee that you'll never lose money. And also, to just continue on disclosures, you know, consult with your tax man, your tax woman, whoever helps you with financial advice if you have any questions and you don't want to call us. We highly suggest you do to get a second opinion and take us up on that no obligation consultation again by calling 916-967-3500. You won't regret that you did. So let's talk about what's going to be on this show today. So we're going to talk about the market, of course. How do you not talk about the stock market, Giuseppe? I mean, it's been on fire, right? Even with just, you know, a couple of recent volatile days. But, you know, of course, the geopolitical things affecting that may affect our economy, that's still a headwind out there.
4: Right.
3: That's certainly one of the potential risks that we'll talk about. But we got to talk about the strength of the U.S. I mean, that's really the big news. That's why I think we continue to see you know, this market keep, you know, creeping higher and going towards those new records. And the dangers out there are, you know, oil's remaining high,
4: right?
3: Gas prices remaining high.
4: Well, California gas for sure. We all see it, you know, multiple times a week, or at least once. Yeah. I see it at least once a week.
3: Yeah.
4: And I bet going at the pump, I'm like, how much has it gone up this time?
3: Yeah. And right? I bet, you know, and one of the things you're going to talk about is the difference and or whether or not California and its effort, you know, from a smog and making our gas price so ridiculously higher than other states, is it worth it? Is it doing anything?
4: All the embedded taxes and fees
3: within
4: each gallon of gas that we purchase.
3: And then, as always, you'll want to keep listening because we always talk about strategies and talk about, you know, and mention some of the investments in areas that we like. And more importantly, we're here to try to help you not make mistakes. And mistakes are made, just as many are made by people and advisors when things are going up as they are when things are going down, because you can't help but get greedy here. And then you can't help but, you know, get really scared when volatility kicks up. And we're here to hopefully help you not make, you know, the basic mistakes that people make when they're managing their own money, or they're working with an advisor, an advisory firm that really doesn't have the type of experience that you need to have, especially over this last 6-7 years. I mean, I've been in the industry since 1992, and I don't remember a more volatile, wild, over sensationalized, you know, sometimes it's warranted, mostly not warranted market ride than this, than since 2019 till now.
4: Oh yeah. I mean, I started in the business in 2008, just before the market was tumbling. And I thought at that time, man, if I could survive this in the business at the time of what was going on, which was the biggest financial crisis since the Great Depression, like I can get through anything. And this is probably going to be the most volatile and crazy market that I've got to, you know, be within my industry, you know, my experience and career in this industry. No, we haven't had a crash like that since 2008. We've had the bear market, which was the worst stock market since 2008, but we had the worst bear market in the bond market for the past 4 years.
3: 22.
4: But the ups and downs and the volatility of the, you know, markets going down multiple days and then spiking back up. And since COVID, since the shutdown, since everything shut down in the world and then moving forward, I mean, holy cow.
3: Yep. And it's these times where just the decisions are completely the inverse of what the right decision is, right? Here we are. And, you know, we'll talk about, you know, particular companies that have just exploded, i.e. SanDisk, for example. Right. And, you know, should you trim a little? I mean, in my dad's account, you know, I trimmed just a little bit of it because, I mean, the return has been ridiculous three months?
4: If you have a big weighting of one stock that's done very, very well, then it's definitely warranted to look at trimming some of the and taking some of the proceeds and spreading it out.
3: Yeah. So here we are in this market that's eerily similar. And again, history isn't a predictor of the future, but it certainly gives you an understanding.
4: Sometimes it rhymes.
3: Yeah. Sometimes it rhymes. And it certainly is important from an experience perspective to not make the same mistake you made, you know, in a previous time. And here we are where, you know, are we in a bubble? I mean, we're as far as, you know, prices and overall valuation and of the market.
4: But you know what's funny? What? We had this very same conversation last year, right?
3: We did.
4: Because valuations were high. AI euphoria was all over the place. After the whole tariff thing happened, yeah. Markets dropped 20%, but then everything started spiking up, yeah. Right? AI euphoria came back.
3: Yeah.
4: And everything was running up and we were hitting all-time highs.
3: We tend to get a pullback here.
4: And then you get a pullback with the whole Middle East and the Iran and U.S. war.
3: And now we're rallying back again.
4: And then since March 30th until now, S&P 500's rally over 16%. And here we are hitting all-time highs again.
3: Yeah. And the nice thing is our two of our stock portfolios, well, really the only two stock models that we have clients in. I guess we have a third if we look at the smaller account ETF model that we have.
4: Sure. Right.
3: But I mean, at least two of them, and I'm not cherry picking. I'm just saying I know this off the top of my head without looking at the third one.
4: All three of them, actually.
3: All three of them have outperformed the S&P 500
4: year to date.
3: Right. And so, and more importantly, when the S&P 500 was down, they weren't down the same amount.
4: Sometimes the growth one is sometimes can be more volatile than S&P 500. But as the year goes on and you look from the beginning to the end of the year, it's, you know, typically outperformed it. And it's doing so far this year to date. So we're very happy with it.
3: Yep.
4: And it's not just the Mag 7 names.
3: No, right. That's what's incredible.
4: Surprisingly.
3: And there's dividend pairs even in the...
4: Sometimes there is.
3: Yep.
4: And even the core, which has primarily dividend payers, has been doing very well and is outpacing the S&P 500 as well. But the importance of that is that it's more important right now and this year to be a stock picker and choosy of the companies absolutely. That you invest in versus... you know, 2023, 2024, and partial 2025, you just hit the popular names of the Magnificent Seven or Magnificent Ten.
3: Yeah, it's not.
4: And you did well.
3: It's not the Microsoft, Amazon, you know, well, certainly we've seen good rallies in those names or Google or Netflix or Facebook. In fact, Facebook has sold off a little bit recently.
4: After earnings.
3: After earnings. Spend. Google has certainly exploded. You know, Apple is... certainly had good earnings and is now finally looking like it might get closer to that $300
4: Last year was stalling for a little bit.
3: Yeah, well, it hasn't been able to break above 300, but it's certainly climbing and climbed this week. But again, what I like and what's encouraging, and we're going to talk a little bit more about, you know, valuation and you know, risks, and more importantly, do we still see this year being a good year, or staying a good year, I should say, is it's broadened out. There's, you know, we mentioned SanDisk, but there's so many others that we've, you know, put into portfolios that have, you know, shown to be, you know, great investment opportunities.
4: The ones that are in demand.
3: Yep. Because again, there's more ways than just the NVIDIA chip to make money in this new fourth industrial revolution than there was in the previous last few years. Right. And so that's what I'm excited about, that, you know, if you're a student of this business like we are, and you have 50 plus years of experience like we do, and you've been battle tested like we have.
4: Yeah, we've had grenades thrown at us, RPGs.
3: I mean, let's face it, from a hyperbole perspective.
4: Yeah, exactly.
3: That's what it feels like over the last 50 years. And quite frankly, that's the type of person that should be watching your hundreds of thousands to millions of dollars and be responsible for how you do, so that you can live your life and have a great retirement without worry. Give us a call at 916-967-3500 for a no obligation consultation, and keep listening to John Scamberry and Giuseppe Viscani. We'll be right back.
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3: Welcome back to the Wise Money Guys radio show. You're listening to John Scamberry and Giuseppe Viscani, and let's dive into some of these bullet points here, especially, you know, just the valuations, the risks. We got to talk about the U.S. economy. I mean, it's certainly stronger than I think most anticipated, despite, you know, oil prices going to 100 and breaking through that magic, you know, or scary number of $100 per barrel.
4: Right.
3: I mean, we continue to see strength in earnings, but, you know, then there's other stories on, will these gas prices, will these, you know, prices eventually, you know, hit people where it matters and their wallets. And will that then translate into reduced GDP, which would then translate into, you know, less growth for companies, which then translates to layoffs and higher unemployment. And that's what the fear of that's how the fear of this starts and then trickles into stock prices.
4: Yeah.
3: That's ultimately why, you know, the tensions and all that matter, but
4: the what ifs is not, right? The what ifs is not proving it. Analyst optimism is continuing to increase. 2026 earnings growth forecast is up to 21.4%, despite everything that's going on in the world, right? That you had mentioned before. 2027 growth sits at 16.9%. Long-term earnings growth for S&P 500 reached 20.2%. That's exceeding the dot-com era, right? The tech bubble peak.
3: Yep.
4: So that's going beyond that. So that's important that, as we're in the middle of earnings season and more companies are meeting or beating expectations and have favorable guidance, forward guidance, that is the support to continue for this market rally, right? And some of these names that we continue to see to move up and up and up in stock price.
3: You know, that's the big difference that I was listening to a show, a guest on Charles Payne's Making Money show this week. And, you know, the guest was talking about the two previous big bubbles, which were obviously the dot-com bubble and then the financial crisis and the bubble in the housing market. And the big difference that I see between those bubbles and this bubble and how he was defining a bubble was basically the overall valuations of the stock market based on or as a percentage of GDP.
4: Mm-hmm.
3: And the difference
4: market
3: between
4: cap to GDP,
3: right? The difference between this one and those previous two is earnings growth, and the most fundamental, you know, facts of all that, at least the ones that matter, is a company's revenue and profits through increased earnings growing. And if they are, and they're growing at a higher rate than they were in the previous two bubbles, then that supports further expansion of caps,
4: right,
3: of stock prices. And so that's what I think the difference is. Does history still repeat itself and we get a pullback here? Well, I mean, a pullbacks at some point are healthy. I mean,
4: yeah,
3: we had
4: one earlier this year.
3: You got to get the flimsy, the speculative, the way too aggressive dollars that are, you got to get the foolish dollars out of the market and see the cash continue to pour in, which is the more conservative dollars coming in the market to continue to support its expansion.
4: Right.
3: And so, and it's hard, quite frankly, right? To, you know, there's awesome investments and companies in our portfolios, but would I buy them here? You know, would I add to them here? Yeah, some of them, but not as easily if the market was, you know, 10% lower from here. Then it's a much easier decision. And I think that's what a lot of people struggle with is, okay, they got out, when you get back in. And right. I think that's the talent, especially as active managers, is where do you find the next opportunity?
4: Right.
3: Where do you find the next, you know, and best, you know, income source with the least amount of risk that you can get,
4: or growth, man.
3: You know, and where do you put more risk on and where do you take risk off? Well, that is our specialty. That's what we do for our clients so they don't have to do it for themselves. And in my humble opinion, after 30 years of doing this, is I quite frankly think we're probably some of the best in the area. Now, there's no contest that we could say, oh yeah, we won this contest.
4: You won the first prize blue ribbon.
3: But the reality is that.
4: But we measure
3: experience
4: our success.
3: Matters.
4: But we measure our success of helping our clients get from point A to point B, right? We also measure success and helping them to reach their financial goals is basically getting them from point A to point B. But then also measure of our financial success is some of the custom portfolios that we run, right? We're not just cookie cutter taken off the shelf, you know, taking clients' money and then finding and saying, oh, we're going to put you in the American funds model or the Vanguard, you know, ETF model or whatever. We actually come up with our own models and then we measure them against the benchmarks and they continue to outperform the benchmarks, which is great. All the while, you know, providing an income stream via dividends. And so,
3: and interest, because we focus a lot on income investments.
4: Right. And so we measure it primarily on, are we doing a good job helping clients get them closer to meeting and exceeding their financial goals of the very reasons why they came to us in the first place to say, here's my money. I need you to manage it. Here's my financial goals. Here's my financial concerns. Help me out. Right. And if we're able to help them out in a successful manner, that's where we say we are doing a good job. And then quantitatively, it's saying, okay, if we're creating our own custom portfolios, is it actually doing a better job than if we just put it in ABC Mutual Fund or Vanguard model or whatever, or just put it in an S&P 500 fund? And so far, it's been doing great.
3: Yeah. And you know what's interesting to me is people, how many people we find over and over again. We speak to hundreds of people publicly every year in our workshop, hundreds. And so many go it alone for the fear of fees. And then what I find is that, and I think in absence of value or service, then fees really matter. But yet they're fully willing to pay fees inside of funds and or other insurance products and other investments that are often more or a big chunk of what our fee would be to get no help and no advice.
4: Well, here's a simple, you know, statistic. We had our last workshop, which was in Walnut Creek, and we took one of our custom portfolios. It was just our core equity portfolios, what we like to call it. It has 30 stocks, but it has a bias towards dividend paying stocks, has some growth names in there, but more dividend paying stocks and growth names. And
3: keep
4: just
3: in mind
4: measuring
3: that most tech stocks pay zero dividends, yeah, right? So if you're buying those big ones that, you know, over the last few years, like the NVIDIAs and stuff like that, they pay next to zero, if not absolute zero.
4: Right.
3: But go on.
4: Lost my train of thought.
3: Well, you were talking about the, you know, our growth and income model.
4: So, you know, put this together and initially started live tracking it April 1st of 2024. So we're able to have a 2-year runway of actually live tracking this portfolio. And obviously clients have some of the clients' assets are in this portfolio itself. But over 2 years, the cumulative gain from S&P 500 was 36%. Of what we presented in our last workshop a couple of weeks ago. 36%, all the while S&P 500 pays an average dividend of just over 1%. Okay. Our portfolio over the same period of time in 2 years from since we live track it, since inception, really, 53% cumulative return, right? Total return, all the while paying an average of just under 3% in dividend.
3: Yeah. And typically our clients are paying 1%. Our average is right around 1%, a little teeny bit less.
4: Yeah.
3: But that's what's funny. And often the difference when you have a heavy individual securities based investment versus a heavy mutual fund based investment is you're paying additional embedded expenses that come out of your returns in those funds.
4: Right.
3: And when you have an individual stock portfolio that's outperforming an S&P index fund, you know, you're saving on those embedded fees,
4: right,
3: even though you're paying, you know, us a fee. So
4: a
3: management fee. Right. And so once again, if you're thinking fees are high or you're concerned that, you know, somehow what we do isn't, or what other people in our industry do, or maybe you had a bad experience, let us show you why we're different. Let us show you, you know, how we can help you, you know, navigate, and more importantly, not have to worry about this volatility and this geopolitical stuff going on. And so you can, man, I mean, people are living 20, 30 plus years in retirement. And are you glued to a screen like you should be? Are you watching all of this information to know what decisions to make on what investments to be in or what investments to be out of based on what's going on, based what's going on here in our country, based on what's going on around the world, based on what's going on with interest rates, inflation, jobs? I mean, so much data comes out that impacts, you know, the way you'll live because of the returns you'll get if you're not a student of the game and if you don't pay attention every single day to what you're doing. So we suggest you give us a call for a no obligation consultation by calling 916-967-3500. 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
9: This is Seth Leibson for Townhall.com. Talking politics with your average young male these days, chances are you will hear all kinds of odd theories coming from the Pied Pipers of Podcastistan. You will hear them mentioning experts nobody heard of until about 10 minutes ago, or until they were discovered by these podcasters because of their contrary and often conspiratorial thinking. Young men especially are attracted to this novel wisdom, and they are so prone because, as they will tell you, mainstream institutions have been untruthful over the years. But because some institutions that we used to rely on and respect have been taken over by partisanship and been wrong, doesn't mean that all normative thinking and scholarship is a lie or cannot be trusted, or that people nobody have ever heard of are the replacement for true wisdom. We dismiss and ignore this fallacious thinking at our collective peril. The task of the serious is to be able to discern truth from fiction and greatness from mediocrity. In these critical times, that task has never been more important than now. I'm Seth Leibson.
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3: Welcome back to the Wise Money Guys. I'm John Scambra, your co-host, and I'm here with Giuseppe Visconti. And, you know, there's a lot to be excited about this year. I mean, optimism is pretty high, but then that also kind of scares me a little bit.
4: Yeah, is it too much optimism?
3: Is it too much optimism? Are we just where we were when we were having these conversations at the beginning of this year and at the end of last year, right, where, you know, we're cautiously optimistic? But I really think that a pullback is probably coming. And so the Again? Big, yeah, yeah. I mean,
4: caused by
3: just some sort of article.
4: Middle East isn't going to come to a deal.
3: Maybe it does. And maybe gas prices continue to hover high. Maybe because oil doesn't go back down to as low as it was.
4: Well, I think that'll stress. If oil continues to stay high as it is,
3: you know, some of the big ones are, we see expansion in the AI layoffs. You know, we just saw more layoffs. Facebook announced layoffs. Amazon announced some layoffs.
4: Yeah, but Corning and Amazon and Corning. Anyways, they're getting together and they're creating 3,000 new jobs.
3: Yeah. I mean, the point is I don't know what it would be, but you start getting worried about the expansion and how rapid the expansion continues to.
4: Well, I think the easy one as far as what it could be is we're already dealing with high oil prices. And if high oil, if the high price of oil continues to sustain, then things will start to fall apart around it. You can't sustain a healthy economy, right? And a healthy stock market if oil just is at $100 plus a barrel and just stays that way.
3: Yeah, exactly. And the thing is you've already seen, you know, that the gas companies price in, you know, future profits based on, you know, their refining costs don't go up at the same rate that the price per barrel of oil goes up. So
4: look how much a gallon of gas is here in California.
3: Yeah.
4: I mean, if part of your job involves driving, unless you have a company card, but even if you have a company card, they're incurring more expense.
3: Oh, right? We're just going to electrify every vehicle. Then you don't need gas or oil anymore. Did you know that?
4: Ooh.
3: Which is the biggest fallacy.
4: And PG&E is going to be able to support all of that.
3: Yeah.
4: No problem. Well,
3: and that's
4: no brownouts.
3: A major mistake. I love when, you know, the green energy and the ESG play was, oh, you know, we only invest in green companies. Well, a lot of those green companies, you know, took massive government subsidies and then went out of business, because the simple fact of the matter is the country is powered and the world is powered primarily by oil first, natural gas second, nuclear third, coal fourth, and then windmills and butterflies fifth. Which is what I call green energy. Now, I'm not opposed to green energy. It's just the simple fact of the matter is that there's still no effective way to generate enough power off of the sun, off of wind, off of hydro versus nuclear. Nuclear is the only green energy where, you know, it creates megawatts of power and can power millions and millions of homes and businesses. And in fact, you want to talk about where, you know, energy production is expanding. It's not expanding in green. It's expanding in nuclear. And sadly, coal, just the opposite of green. China, Europe, Germany has had to fire up more coal plants because they shut down their nuclear. Shut down their oil. And just foolish mistakes. You can produce that power cleanly and protect the environment, which if you look at how, you know, we power things now and what the output particular, the particulate output was of factories and cars and all of that 50 years ago versus now. I mean, in the US, we make the cleanest power in the world. Right. That's what's funny. And so, you know, I guess my point of that was, is that yes, there's opportunity still and will continue to be in the energy sector, but certain areas will do better than others.
4: Yeah.
3: And I still don't think it's green or solar. You know, battery may come into play. Storage, mm-hmm. I think, is going to be a big opportunity, especially if from a car perspective, just backing up a little bit.
4: And as it becomes more and more affordable.
3: Exactly. If you can get a car.
4: What do you do with the waste?
3: Think about that.
4: That's the problem.
3: Yeah. Yeah. The battery. Because
4: the batteries have a life.
3: Well, they're going to go to carbon and graphene based batteries versus, you know, lithium and nickel based batteries. The technology.
4: But until they get there.
3: Until they get there.
4: What do you do with all the battery based electric vehicles, hybrid vehicles that need a battery? And what do you do with the waste, right?
3: Yeah. Well, that's
4: the problem. But you make a good point. Yeah. And this is a good segue into some of the things that we have in the notes, which is gas prices, right? This has been hurting people's discretionary income.
3: Well, especially California.
4: Yeah.
3: I mean, come on. Diesel, $8 a gallon.
4: Oh, that's insane.
3: That's going to hit a small business that uses diesel truck. Like my good friend's son relies on a diesel truck. And, you know, he's just starting out. He's trying to get his first house going, and he's driving this diesel truck, and he's a construction worker, and he's paying $8 a gallon for his diesel truck that he does need. It's got tools, he tows a trailer and all of that, and that's going to take a big chunk out of his pocket.
4: Right. And then at some point, he's taking the hit, but then at some point, if it continues to sustain, right, to the point of $100 barrel of oil continuing to sustain for longer than we think it's going to sustain, then at some point he's going to have to raise his his costs, right? Raise his wages.
3: He is going to demand higher wages in order to be able to afford to live in California.
4: Right.
3: And then that's where, you know, it puts pressure on profitability.
4: Right.
3: And then if profitability goes down, or inflation, stock prices go down.
4: Inflation. Yeah. Right. Because then things will increase, right? The cost of goods, the inputs that he uses, right? That gets delivered on trains and freight liners or whatever. And
3: diesel.
4: And then
3: semis,
4: the cost of his diesel that he puts in his very own truck to drive out to customers' houses and, or, you know, construction, whatever he does, right? And he's going to have to raise his rates of what he charges and so on and so forth. It's trickling effect. California, though, as special of a state we are, right? The average price per gallon of gas is $6.17 per gallon. Okay, the national average, $4.56 per gallon. Why is that? Because we are so special and we have so many gas taxes and fees built in to our gas per gallon that we pay. That totals, the overall total is about 70 to 90 cents. Sometimes even goes over to a dollar, depending on the area that you're in, per gallon of gas, right? There's a whole list of different taxes, 61 cents here, 2 cents here, 18 cents there, 10 to 15 cents there, so on and so forth. And all of the restrictions, low carbon fuel standards, 17 cents, environmental programs, you know, sometimes it can be 90 cents for that. And so I looked up, I said, well, okay, we have all of these environmental restrictions, guidelines, special protocols, right? California wants to be the leader, in the nation and to try and do all these things to have, you know, the cleanest air and water. So how has California ranked as far as air pollution over time? And right now, so I was looking up, you know, I didn't really know. I thought we were pretty good, especially since we're on the coast. We have oceans, we got the Delta breeze, and, you know, mm-hmm. things blow through. And, you know, I figured LA probably wouldn't be that great, right? Because all the smog. But California ranks as the worst amongst the very worst U.S. state for air pollution in the nation, period. And this is just recent reports, 2025, 2026. The particular matter, and this is what it's measured by, right, is the worst at the nation at 11.7, whatever the measurement is. And that's the 2022 to 2024 average. This is double, more than double, than the WHO guideline of 5, right? So we're at 11.7 as far as particular matter. And the WHO guideline is at 5, or more than double. And the U.S. average is 8.8. So what is going on with California? And the one thing that sticks out like a sore thumb is all the wildfires.
3: Well, right? And then the wildfires have to be the biggest issue. And again, that's from misguided policy.
4: Forestry services.
3: Not green to manage your forests.
4: Exactly.
3: It's the exact opposite. You know, clearing out old brush, making defensible space is actually green. You know, letting these areas just get overgrown over, you know, dozens and dozens of years just creates, you know, the worst case scenario. And we're going to see it again this year.
4: We've seen it.
3: Because of the rains, then you have, you know, all the tall grasses that aren't cleared and then when they dry out,
4: shrubs
3: and lately most of these things are started by arsonists. And I mean, they just love California because they have these huge, you know, grass areas and unprotected, unsecure areas of badly maintained forests.

0: fleet of tankers here that literally fire pops up. They send like 10 tankers on it all of a one. I mean, we'd have no issues whatsoever, but
1: make a difference.
0: But they spend, you know, money on people that, you know, don't deserve money. They don't contribute to society. But
1: the sad part is that everyone is paying the price, right? We're paying the price mm-hmm. in every gallon of gas that we have. And now we have Valero left as a refinery, Chevron leaving as a refinery. That's going to impact our gas prices even more, right, to come. And for what? To have special blend gas and so on and so forth. Well, whatever the protocols are of having special blend gases, all these gas taxes embedded in our gasoline and all the prices that we're paying as citizens of California obviously has not been working because we are ranked one of the worst states in the nation for air pollution.
0: But Giuseppe, you're forgetting all you need to do is just, you know, hit taxpayers with $126 billion for a bullet train that's going to go from Madera to Bakersfield. And that'll solve everything. Yeah, but that's an example. Because
1: our economy is ran by Madera and Bakersfield.
0: Yeah. Right? Well, that gives you an example of how idiotic, how we continue to vote these morons into financial positions of power for running the state of California is beyond me. You know, my family lives in the Central Valley, and I was in the Fresno area recently, and this bullet train has absolutely destroyed parts of Fresno. Really? Where, oh yeah, they've just clear cut, and it looks like a war zone where they've started to build and have accomplished absolutely nothing. Whole square miles of area where it's just gone. They took over the businesses. It literally looks like bombs hit.
1: It's ridiculous.
0: And because of this moronic bullet train, it should have been privatized. It should have went from San Jose to LA or Sacramento to Bakersfield or San Francisco to San Jose or Las Vegas to San Jose. I mean, Las Vegas to LA, LA to San Diego. And it would be one of the most profitable, best projects that the country has ever done. But they let the EPA and California politicians make decisions on where and it was a terrible investment. But that being said, we're here to help you prevent you from making terrible investments. Keep listening to the Wise Money Guys. We'll be right back. 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
3: Welcome back to the Wise Money Guys radio show. I'm your co-host, John Scambra. I'm here with my partner, Giuseppe Visconti. And we should finish this show by talking about mistakes that could be made here. One of the big mistakes is sitting on the sidelines, of
4: course. Jumping on a high-speed train when it's already at peak speed.
3: Yes.
4: Right? It's called chasing performance.
3: Yes. Yes. Well, you know what? That's a great analogy. That's probably another big mistake to avoid here is don't get on the same bandwagon, especially stuff that has already rallied or was the investments of last year or the year before. That doesn't mean that there couldn't be still some opportunity, but is NVIDIA going to do another 10,000% return? You know, I don't know. It's possible, but highly unlikely. Again, look to making decisions based on fundamental facts versus speculation and news driven information. I mean, so often we make emotional decisions that we wished we didn't. Right?
4: Sometimes you find a company of a cheap stock of a company that has all this potential, future growth and, oh, this one's going to be the big one. This is going to be have it prove itself to you for a little bit before you just jump in, right? I've had clients that they put a good amount of money into a stock and they got into it because it's low priced. It's got some sort of technology, maybe that has to do with AI. And so that's going to be the next big stock, right? And I'm getting in at the low bottom. And hasn't been doing anything for a while. Let it prove itself to you for a while. You know, some of the things that the principles that we use in our stock portfolios that have done well and have beat the benchmarks so far is plainly on supply and demand. And we look at the stocks that are in demand. And when the demand starts to fall off, then those stocks end up rotating out of the portfolio and we find other stocks that have the demand, right? So they have to prove themselves. So you're not going to time it at the very bottom or time it at the very top, but we really don't care about that. We want the meat, right? So for example, Palantir. Palantir was a hot stock. Palantir was one of the stocks in our growth portfolio. Our growth portfolio only has 10 positions. And we had Palantir in there for probably about a year and a half, maybe, right? And it didn't get Palantir at the bottom. You're based off of the principles and a criterion that we put in there. And it didn't get out of Palantir at the very top either. But overall, the cumulative return of Palantir during that time period was over 200%. So, and that's plenty.
3: You know, that's a big thing and a big fallacy to try to avoid is thinking that, timing is the way you make money. There's so many companies that you think that, bottom feeding and timing the bottom is when you buy, right? or you got to get out at the perfect top or you regret that you got out too soon.
4: Yeah.
3: The simple fact of the matter is supply demand metrics that we look at to determine whether or not it's time to get in or time to get out, right, are probably more consistent than just trying
4: less noise.
3: And less noise. It's pretty simple. I mean, if there's more buyers for a stock than sellers, then the stock price goes up. If there's more sellers than buyers, the stock price goes down.
4: Exactly.
3: And that's probably a more reliable way to approach when to get in and when to get out than any other information, that's out there.
4: It's the simplest form.
3: And it sounds simple.
4: It's the simplest form of economics.
3: Right.
4: So,
3: well, that's the whole basis of economics is
4: supply and demand. You have something in demand, it's going to sell, it's going to do well.
3: Yeah.
4: You don't, and you got a bunch of supply of it, you got to put it on the discount rack.
3: So at the end of the day, there's no gimmicks. It's all about And here's the biggest mistake that I think to be avoided is not having a plan. And not having a plan that gives you, you know, measurable benchmarks to say that that plan or your goals were achieved or not achieved.
4: What benchmark? How much can you bench?
3: Unfortunately, not as much as I used to. In fact, probably not even half of what I used
4: not
3: to.
4: In demand.
3: Yeah, my arms are big. Unfortunately, there's no muscle. It's just the smoke and mirrors. But no, the reality is that I can't tell you how many people with millions of dollars, and they might think, oh, we've got millions of dollars. We don't need a plan. Or we have hundreds of thousands and no debt and we don't need a plan. Right. And you know, shoot, things are good while they're good, but when they're bad, they can be really bad. And so if you don't have a financial plan or you haven't, you know, or you don't have one that's more of a active, planning approach where it's reviewed and implemented on a regular basis, give us a call. Yeah. At 916-967-3500. We'll do a no obligation, absolutely free retirement plan for you by just giving us a call and coming in or doing a Zoom with us. We'll send you a software link that you can fill out at your leisure, and we don't charge for that. You know, hopefully you're a client that's a fit for us and we're a fit for you, and that's what we hope to get out of it. But if you, again, if you haven't done a plan in a while, or my favorite is, you know, planning, and I was at Ameriprise during this kind of time and transition where you'd sell these fancy, you know, leather bound embossed with your name, right, financial plans. And they were thousands, even tens of thousands of dollars sometimes. Right. And then what did you do with that? Like any other book?
4: Yeah,
3: you put it on its shelf. Right. Well, planning now is the process which we manage people's money. We want to help you quantify goals and objectives and what if scenarios and put numbers to those. And then your portfolio is designed custom around those goals and objectives of yours, not ours,
4: right,
3: not what's in our best interest, what's in your best interest. And then we have a document and a process to measure success, at least annually, but we meet with our clients more than annually. And so if that sounds like something you haven't done in a while or something you need to do, give us a call at 916-967-3500. Well, I hope you enjoyed listening to the Wise Money Guys. Have a wonderful Saturday afternoon and come back and give us a listen next weekend.
4: Have a great weekend.
3: Bye all.
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11: News this hour. Franklin Town Hall. I'm Mary Rose. A fragile-month-old ceasefire appears to be holding in the Iran war as diplomacy continues and Iran reviews the latest U.S. proposal. Iran hosts the U.S. Navy's regional headquarters and says it arrested dozens of people that alleged were linked to Iran's Revolutionary Guard. Washington on Saturday awaited Iranians' response to its latest proposal for a deal to end the war, reopen the Strait of Hormuz, and roll back Tehran's disputed nuclear program. Health officials in several countries are contact tracing, trying to identify and follow people who may have come in contact with passengers who got sick or died. At a news conference, Dr. Michael Wadman, chair of emergency medicine at the University of Nebraska Medical Center, says a group of Americans coming from the hantavirus-stricken ship are headed to their special unit in Omaha.
12: We have protocols in the quarantine unit that provide for safe care of these persons, including just all the activities of daily living so that they can, you know, have a comfortable stay, but also have it in an area that's protected and limits spread of pathogen.
11: The U.S. State Department is reviewing security at its consulates in Mexico amid escalating violence in border cities.
13: The review, focused heavily on Ciudad Juarez, one of the world's most dangerous cities, aims to better protect staff and visitors following the killing of individuals connected to the consulate. The move, which comes amid tense relations between Mexico and the U.S., and officials say it could result in the closure of some diplomatic offices. More than 4,000 deaths have been reported there since 2009, mostly linked to drug cartels. Officials say the move will help ensure vital services, including visa processing, continue safely. John Scott reporting.
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21: Hey guys, welcome to the show this weekend. Hey, another great weekend in Northern California. We got all kinds of things kicking off, right? Summer's around the corner. People are excited. People are out on the road. I mean, I don't know about you, but if you've gotten in your car and you decided to maybe make a little road trip, how about just running across town? Have you noticed all of the traffic on the freeway? Motorhomes, travel trailers, campers, and then just the general knucklehead that decides they have to go 500 miles an hour and then all of a sudden slow down because they saw a car or something they wanted to take a second look at. Man, the traffic is just absolutely horrible. But I have to qualify that because it certainly doesn't help things when our lovely government here in California decides to go right from winter to construction season, and that's road construction, our friend and our foe. Right? I mean, we already have so many lanes on the freeway, so much traffic, it's already congested. What are these brilliant, incompetent California transportation folks decide to do? Hey, let's shut down one or two lanes and let's do some work right in the middle of rush hour traffic. People don't need to get home. They can just take as much time as they want. They can sit on the freeway. You know, I have to tell you, time and time again, I think it has played out before our very eyes how incompetent the planners for the state of California are. Now, I don't know if they send them to special school that teaches them how to make dumb decisions, or if they sent Gavin Newsom to the school to learn how to make dumb decisions, and then he trains everybody else that works for the state. The only thing I do know is these people make the dumbest decisions ever. And I don't know how else to explain it other than, why can't they work at night? I mean, they're already getting paid overtime. They're already affecting everybody that has to travel. Why not minimize the damage? You know, think back in time. We used to have construction workers that did work on the highways and the freeways and the road work. It happened at night to have the least amount of impact on commuter traffic. But given the way things are going, someone probably complained it became unsafe to work at night and it's just inconvenient for the workers in the state to have personnel out there. That, I don't know about you, but it seems like all the green initiatives in California, you know, save the planet, don't pollute the air, let's build a bridge across the freeway so the wild animals can get to the other side and eat the people's, you know, pets in their backyard on that side of the road instead of this side of the road. I mean, let's just make it convenient for the animals and save the planet here in California. Why do they do road construction, shut everything down, and you're sitting in your car idling and polluting the air 10 times worse than it would be if you were still moving? These are the kind of stupid decisions that we're faced with each and every day. And the question is, what do? When it's your only way to get home, you have to drive up, you have to stop in line, and you have to wait till some guy that's making, in California, it's probably $45 an hour, turn the sign over that says slow or stop. That's his whole job. I mean, I'm all for these guys working, getting paid, making money. But my goodness, plan it out. Let's not have backups. If you want an adventure, and I'm talking about a real adventure on the road, don't go to Yosemite. That's a nightmare right now. I mean, that's horrible. We'll talk a little bit about that here in a few minutes. That comes in the category of more dumb decisions. But we'll cover that one in a minute. But if you just need a quick adventure, jump in your car here in Sacramento, head over 80 and go over to Reno, and then turn around and come back. It'll blow your mind. The work that they're doing on the road, it's already one of the worst sections of the highway in the state of California, and they get it closed down to one lane. In fact, they even stop you as they're doing road work because they say it's unsafe to do some of the tasks while traffic is going by. Well, There's no exits. There's no place to go. You back up from that place where the construction is down all the way to Reno if you're trying to come back, or all the way up past Truckee if you're trying to go to Reno. You take a normal 2.5 hour drive, turn it into 5 and 6 hours. Man, I love the planning. I love the thoughtfulness and the preparedness that our state goes through to cause impact to each and every one of us each and every day. And yeah, I'm pretty fired up about the road conditions and the road issues, because you would think that the amount of money that we are paying for fuel here in California, that we would be able to just, you know, ride skateboards, we'd be able to roller skate or just have the smoothest roads ever known to mankind. I mean, we're paying to build the Taj Mahal, but yet our roads are like the Roman road. I don't know if you're familiar with that, but they're old cobblestones that aren't even level, and they're really rough, and things will fall apart if you're driving on them. Guys, I don't get it. The money, where's it going? Is it going because, you know, they're paying these guys $45 an hour to flip a sign? I don't think so. I think those guys are doing their job and they're getting paid, and it's a fair wage. I think the money's going to backdoor deals, to promised no-bid contracts. I think it's going to other funding sources and being allocated to these construction projects, but it's being utilized in other places. That's just the tip of the iceberg in the fraud. I mean, guys, there are so many different avenues that our corrupt politicians here in California have screwed up our everyday life. And I think we become used to how bad it's messed up that we stop looking at the individual things that bother us the most, until you have a triggering moment, right? You something just happens to you and you just start thinking about all these things. Well, I'm here to help you remember these things. And I'm doing this on purpose because we're faced with a choice coming up in less than 30 days. And I'm referring to the primary election here in California. Because we have a choice to make, and that choice is either going to be continue down this path that we currently have been on for the last 16 to 20 years and just have life be miserable and us not be able to enjoy the location that we're at, or we can vote a different way, select a new path, give opportunity to make it better for us, that we can stop and smell the roses along the way. We can enjoy some smoother highways. We can actually go to some places that are maybe a little less crowded. And we can actually enjoy the California, the town, the home, the place that we choose to live. See, right now, it's miserable for everybody. Sure, you may live in the most beautiful place, but if you can't afford to go outside and enjoy it because you have to work 3 jobs just to pay the bills, you have to keep your lights turned off so that you can afford to pay the power bill, if you have to minimize the groceries that you buy to feed your family because things are so expensive, that's miserable. That's not living the life that we are called to live. God created us all for greatness. And that greatness is in His eyes. And we should have no need. We should have everything for us. If you work hard, you should be able to reap those rewards. But California is, man, they're pushing us down. And it's because the supermajority in California has designed a system that requires our government to put us into uncomfortable positions, to make it unaffordable, so they have excuses to take more taxes, which cause you to work more, which cause your lifestyle to go backwards, which creates another problem and a whole nother layer of anxiety. But yet the government keeps growing, they keep taking our money, and they keep wasting it in other areas. Sorry to be the bearer of bad news, guys, but we're going to discuss how we can change that. We're going to take a short break. When we come back, we'll dive in.
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1: Sorting through the issues of today, separating fact from fiction, and exposing the truth, here's Lonnie.
2: Hey guys, welcome back. All right, let's get to the topics of today. Well, because I already referenced it, we do have an election coming up, and it's going to be something that gets talked about a lot over the next 30 days. And that goes beyond the primary day, because there'll be a cleanup afterwards, right? There's going to be a lot of talk going on after the election. Will that talk be centered around, was there cheating? Was there fraud? Were there a bunch of ballots dropped off in boxes after hours and finally counted eventually, maybe someday, that put two Democrats at the top of the ballot in November? I don't know what it's going to look like, but yet I have an idea. I mean, we all do, right? And that idea is, the question remains, will it be secure? Because I think what we've seen over the years and what we've witnessed in the fighting and just the arguing back and forth and the evidence that's been made available, we don't trust our election process. Who can really say that we have the most free and fair elections in the world? Well, I'll tell you, we do. We really do. For as bad as they are, for as much cheating and fraud that takes place, for the, I don't want to just make a blanket statement that says, you know, it just happens everywhere. But I do want you to understand that up until the Democrats decided they had to have complete ultimate power for the United States of America, cheating became rampant. They learned how to build a machine that created the fraud, that put up this huge smoke screen, that seeds of doubt all across our election program. Now, it doesn't matter how clean, how accurate, and how fair they are going forward since that time. There's always that seed of doubt, so they will be questioned 100%. And here's where we run into the issue. If that question remains, which it does, then people are going to doubt the authenticity and the accuracy of our election system. This is why the Republicans have put forth the Save America Act. This is why it's important to pass voter ID. This is why it's important to make it so only legal U.S. citizens can vote in our elections, and they should have to prove that up. In California, what we witnessed this week, we all saw it. We all know what's going on. But I don't know if you saw the debates. I am sure that most of you did not. And I only say that because you guys are pretty smart. Nobody wants the brain damage that comes from listening to the bickering of a bunch of clowns on stage vying for that moment of spotlight so that when it's all over, someone can say, that person won the debate. But at the end of the day, there's information that has to be extrapolated from these arguments, from these points, these questions. Now, I don't know about you. I'm not a fan of CNN. I don't know anybody who should be. There's all kinds of reasons why. But the debate that took place at the beginning of the week, the questions were stupid. The topics were, they're kind of generalized with, you know, what's going on in California? What are the hot topics? What are the issues? Well, we all know what they are. And one of them is the immigration status, right? What do we do about immigration? The real question that should have been asked is, we all know that illegal immigrants have flooded the state. They flooded our country under the Biden administration. There's no disputing that. So the real question should have been, what do we do about the illegals that entered our state and our country under the Biden administration? Do we deport them? Or do we let them stay here even though they broke the law when they came into this country? But that question was not asked. The questions that were asked were, should we provide health care for the illegal? No, they didn't say illegal. Sorry, that's my term. They said undocumented immigrants. Okay, we all know what that means. That's, what do they call it? Some kind of a a polite way of saying you're a criminal, you broke the law, you shouldn't be in this country, you're illegal, get the heck out. No, the Democrats, they want you to feel good about breaking the law. So they don't prosecute you. They don't do anything. You're just undocumented. That means maybe you lost your wallet. Maybe you can't remember who you are. You can't remember your name. Maybe your life's been so traumatic, you can't remember what country you ran away from. But you're undocumented. So we're just going to say that, you know, you're just not sure who you are, where you're from, or what your history is. That's a Democrat's point of view. The Republicans are, papers, please. I know they want us to believe that it's communism, it's socialism, because we want to make sure that they're citizens. But the reality is, if they're going to suck off our system, prove it up, man. Prove that you deserve it. To me, this is no different than people saying black-skinned people deserve reparations in California. Even though slavery hasn't been around for a really long time, they're not affected by it. None of us people that are working in California ever owned slaves. That all happened way in the past. So we were never slave owners and they were never slaves. But they want us to pay them money to sit on their rear ends and do nothing because somewhere in history someone said their ancestors were slaves. Well, that's the same thing as what the Democrats want to do with the immigrants that have poured into our country illegally. But here's the deal. All the Democrats said, yeah, we should cover their health care. The Republicans said, no, absolutely not. They broke the law. They don't deserve any benefits. I mean, you decide where you fit into this program, but let me explain to you the facts. The facts are, California, from a financial perspective, we are in deep trouble. And I'm talking just California. Newsom's $330 to $350 billion budget on an annual basis is bogus. They've found and they've admitted that they underestimated. They made mistakes in their calculations and it's all, you know, basically it's you caught us with our hand in the cookie jar. We screwed up. Now we have to have an excuse and we're going to say, oops, we messed up. But regardless, $330 billion, we run anywhere from an $18 to $35 billion deficit yearly because they can't control spending. Yet, every one of these Democratic candidates that many are in office already or have been in the past that can attest to it's expensive to do all these things. They know the system. They could have stopped the fraud, the waste, the abuse, all the nonsense. They could have stopped it years ago and they didn't. They chose not to. They chose to just go along with the Democrats, right? Because that's what they do. They go along to get along. But when they go along to get along, they take all of our money and waste it just so they can get along. But let's get back to this immigrant issue and this budget. If we were to provide health care for the illegals just in California, we're talking anywhere from $100 million, $500 million, $1 billion. We've heard estimates up to $500 billion to cover the plan. Now, the question is, if it's $1 or $100 billion, where does the money come from, guys? Our budget, we're broke. California's broke. We already have acknowledgement from Gavin Newsom and his clowns that they made mistakes in the budget. They underestimated by far. We're running a deficit of $18 to $35 billion. And the reason that range is there from 18 to 35 is because Gavin Newsom and his team with Rob Bonta, everybody else in positions of power have blocked the audits. They have passed bills and placed laws that says you cannot audit this trail. We don't. Basically, what they're saying is, we know where the money is. We're not going to let you find out, and we're going to run roadblocks each and every time you look for it. That's obstruction of justice, guys. These are the exact same things that Newsom and his people are doing that the Democrats spent 4 years going after Trump in previous lifetime. Think about that. And I say previous lifetime because you remember back, 8 years ago? Donald Trump was actually in office and America was doing better. We were doing, we were on the road to recovery after the previous Obama disaster. I know everybody says Obama did great as a president. The guy committed treason. The guy, he was not American. He was, it was all by design to destroy this country. Donald Trump got into office, and guess what? America turned the corner. It was on the brink of greatness, and it was attack after attack after attack. The Democrats had stopped Trump in his tracks. The war started because, why? Because they had to keep the truth hidden. Eventually, when you follow the money far enough, you find out who the corrupt people are. So that was a previous lifetime. America was doing good. Then the Biden administration came in and all hell broke loose. I mean, right? Knock down the walls. Let everybody in. Let them destroy America from within. Let's give them everything. Let's take it off the backs of the working class of America. Let's roll out the new Great Deal. I'm not talking about the Green Deal, because it wasn't Green Deal. The only thing the Green Deal did was take the cash out of people's pockets. That's what they meant by the new Green Deal. That was to steal money from the American people. It worked. They stole a lot, and they're still doing it. But the deal I'm talking about is the deal that caused America to shift. And that is a significant shift. Whereas you have working people that actually committed to making investments in our nation, in our state, in our towns, to build long-term legacy families in America. We shifted to condensed living, apartment lifestyle, affordable housing, homelessness. We went to the handout society, much worse than it was before, because they wanted to roll out the socialism aspect of their communist plan. And when you think about the contrast to where we were to what the Biden administration did and allowed, it is a stark contrast. You know, there was a time when people could afford to buy homes. Now they can't. Now they're just glad that they get to rent an apartment. So what's being built more? Here's an example. Are there more single-family homes being built in California? Or are there more multifamily units being put into the marketplace? I think you know the answer. It's multi-unit family. Those are the ones that are going into the marketplace, because those are the ones that get approved. Why? Because it's the biggest scam in America. Affordable housing, a multifamily with a government kicks back. That's a fraud. Guys, we're going to take a short break. When we come back, we're going to get into more details on this. We'll be right back.
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4: This is Hugh Hewitt for townhall.com. Today's Democrats seem to be trying a new take on the Extreme Makeover reality show. Their offshoot, I'd call it Extremist Makeover. And we see it in their likely candidate for Senate in Maine. Looks pretty close to certain that Democrats will be nominating Oysterman Graham Plattner in the Pine Tree State. He is not a liberal. Plattner is not even a leftist. He's an extremist. For years, he had the tattoo of a death head worn proudly by the Nazi-era SS, Hitler's worst of the worst. It was and remains a vile symbol worn by the guards at the concentration extermination camps. Maine's current and I trust future senator is Susan Collins. Collins and Plattner could not be more different. It's rare to have a Susan Collins represent your state from a position of power and influence. Do so with class and humility. To trade that in for a death skull and online bigotry? It doesn't seem like a bet Mainers are going to make.
1: Separating fact from fiction while discovering the truth. Here's more Lonnie Sorter.
2: Hey guys, welcome back to the program. All right, let's continue on with the housing issue, right? Because it ties into our situation financially and giving the handouts and health care to our illegal immigrant criminals. I'm going to call them criminals. If you broke into our country, you did it illegally, you snuck in overnight, swam across the river, climbed over the fence, walked through the open pasture, came up through wherever you came through. If you didn't do it right, to me, you're a criminal. Because when you break the law, you're a criminal. Yep, that's how it works. There's no other way to eliminate the title unless you make amends and you make restitution and you satisfy the crimes that you committed. Now, people say, well, it wasn't violent crime. And, you know, is it really a crime if they're just looking for a better life? The law says that you cannot just walk into another country and become a citizen. You've got to go through a process. And coming in illegally is a crime. That's why it's called illegal, right? Think about it, guys. It is not complicated. It doesn't mean they're bad people. I'm not saying anything about the persons or the people and who they are and what they stand for. You know, sure, could they be running from a horrible life in their home state or their home country where they're from? Absolutely. Could they be coming here for an opportunity to have a better life? You bet they can. But at the end of the day, they broke the law. They came illegally. And that's what we're talking about, is the action. And that's the classification, right? If you break the law, you're a criminal. And in this case, we have all these programs that are set up that want to reward the criminals in our country. California's strategic plan is to give the rights of the working class, homeowner, family person in California, give all of those rights to the illegals and make us pay for it. So here's what we're faced with, guys. We have all these housing programs. We talked about healthcare, and that's going to be super expensive. And might I mention that not a single Democrat who supports providing healthcare to the illegals, not a single one of them can tell you how they're going to fund it. How are they going to pay for it? They have no plan. There's never been a plan other than tax the working class. Now, that tax can come in many forms, but that's their plan. Take more from us to give it to them, to cover them. You have to pay out the nose for your health care. But these criminals broke into our country and they get free health care. And you wonder why you can't get a doctor's appointment anymore. Anyways, let's talk about the housing component of it. You know, there's multifamily units are going up everywhere. You know, apartment complexes, we call them commie condos. But at the end of the day, when you look at these, the development program within the state of California is designed to avoid the ability and stop the ability of new housing developments, single family homes being constructed. Because our government here is deathly afraid of people of the like economic status and a like vision for the future and the same values congregating together. Because it's really hard for them to control you when you're not the only one pushing back. When you have 800 of your nearest neighbors all think like you and you're all pushing back on the same things, government gets very scared about that. So what do? They approve apartments. They approve affordable housing. They approve condos because they're non-ownership properties. That's the goal. They want to take a fundamental right away from every one of us, and that is the right to own property. Because, you know, we also have the Second Amendment right, and that's where we get to protect our property. And they want to take away the property, so then you'll have nothing to protect. You see, guys, it's not by an accident that this stuff falls into place this way. This is a real deal. This is a major problem. And the Democrats love it because they just like to destroy everything that's important to the working class. And that's us, the middle, working class. And we're shrinking. We're getting smaller. but that's us. And let's talk about the what it's like in the housing, right? You think about it. Multifamily units, they're just a bunch of apartments that you're going to rent anywhere from $2,000 to $5,000 a month, depending on your location and the amenities you want. That's pretty expensive. I mean, that's really expensive if you think about it. That's rent. You get no equity. You get nothing in return except a shelter over your head. So then they have affordable housing. These are great. These are all designed to house the less fortunate. Well, in California, who are the less fortunate? And we're talking economic-wise, not people with other issues. Economically, who's the less fortunate? That's right. It's the illegal immigrants that broke into our country that don't have jobs, that don't pay out any bills. They suck off the system. And because we're trying to combat the increased numbers of homelessness in this state, they put them in housing. Well, what housing do they put them in? The affordable housing. And how do they do that? Simple. They set the standards to qualify for affordable housing just below the poverty level so that anybody that has a job in California, after they raise the minimum wage to $20 an hour in fast food restaurants, they no longer qualify for affordable housing because they make too much money. You want to talk about the biggest scam that's ever been perpetrated on the people of California? It's the affordable housing program and the qualifications that it takes to get your foot in the door of one of those. Yeah, people don't realize the big picture. They just think these things all sound great, so they keep checking the box on their ballot. Yeah, we need more. Oh, yeah, we need more money for affordable housing because employees need a place to live. Well, you know what? Because of the minimum wage, employees make too much money now. They can't afford the affordable housing. Guys, it's messed up. But yet, we have a ballot that's sitting in your mailbox. Maybe it's on your counter already. Maybe you've got it in the front seat of your car. With choices on who you want to elect to be the governor of the state to fix some of these problems, to right some of the wrongs, to expose some of the fraud, the abuse, maybe cut some taxes, put more money in our pockets, to equal things out a little bit. And all you have to do is pay attention to what's going on and look at the details and vote for those who want to make California better than it is today. There's only two candidates that I've seen on the stage anyways. I haven't even received my ballot yet. I mean, maybe someone's already voted for me. I don't know. Here in California, you never can tell. But at the end of the day, so far on the debate stage, there's only been two candidates that have actually had some right ideas. The problem is the Democrats won't shut up long enough for any of these ideas to get discussed and talked about. And then you have moderators that try to shut people down, and they're talking over everybody and saying, we'll get back to you and all of this. It's all designed to create a moment of conflict to get TV ratings to watch grown adults argue on stage. It is not about the debate. It is not about topics of issue. It's not about solving problems. It's about getting some ratings. So you have to cut through the mess, through the nonsense, and see how the candidates react and what their limited responses are. And it's usually the one-word answers. There was one big takeaway, and Katie Porter said it best, that without the... Well, she didn't say it that way. What she really said was, California continues to grow because of the illegals. Not word for word, but that's the intent. The only growth that's happened in California over the last several years has been due to the influx of illegal immigrants pouring over our border. She said the quiet part out loud. Guys, we've known it. They have hidden it. They refuse to admit it. And now they're speaking it. Because she's entrenched deep in the party. She's also the same person that did some, you know, virtue signaling on stage. I don't know how else to say it. Telling people they shouldn't call each other names. Come on, we need to have free forum. We need to be able to speak. It shouldn't be attacking each other. Let's do this right. This is the same lady, mind you, that is just an angry, horrible individual that berates her staff on camera. She holds up a sign that says, F you, Donald Trump. Guys, this is not somebody that is qualified to hold office at any position anywhere within the United States of America, let alone California. Democrats, you've got to do better. You have got to do better, because there's no one on that stage that should be listening on the top of the list. Because, man, you guys got problems. Let me run through a few. I was asked about the bullet train. If you're elected, would you finish the train? Democrats said yes. Republicans said no. Imagine that. Why spend money when no one's going to ride the train? Because it's just a waste. It's a cash cow. Now it's going to be $230 some billion to the overall cost to get this thing done. Maybe. You got to ask, who put the budget together? Was it the same people that put it together the first time that were wrong? And this is just their new allocation that they think it's going to cost this. And maybe we'll put in a $100 billion contingency in case things go wrong again, in case we screwed up. You can't trust the numbers that they're putting out there. All we know is it's costing way more than they ever thought. It's not getting done because of the fraud, the waste, and abuse. And they will not allow us to audit it. Think about that. Democrats said, yes, we'll finish it. Republicans said no. And then you have people talking about homeless. What are they doing? What are they going to do for the illegals? I find it funny that you have Tom Steyer, the billionaire, on stage. He's saying how illegal immigrants, they need to have all these services and they need to be taken care of, and California's responsible to take care of them. This is the same guy, mind you, that invested anywhere from $150 million to $175 million into the prison system in California, private prisons, to lock up immigrants. Don't let him fool you. He's not the nice guy. Man, the guy is a whack job, and he shifts with the wind. Do not buy into his, I'm a billionaire, and I think you should tax me more. Guys, it's all a lie. It's a smokescreen. He's a billionaire. He's spending so much money to try and get elected because he wants to be able to make more, get a greater return. He's all in destroying everything that's important in California. Do not trust the guy. Do not vote for him. Here, I'm not supposed to tell you who to vote for, but man, I'm telling you, it's bad news if he gets elected. And Mahan, I mean, come on. San Jose. Sure, maybe San Jose is a great, great city. And it's Silicon Valley. It's in the heart of Silicon Valley. And he kept toting, I've got 1,000 homes under construction, and we took people off the street. We solved homeless issues. Well, guys, come on. You know what he's done? He's moved his homeless people out of tents and into units, affordable housing units. Think about it. Why? So he can say, I've cleaned up housing and we made a difference in California. All because of an election. Hey, we're going to take a short break. When we come back, we're going to wrap it up for today. We'll be right back.
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2: Hey guys, welcome back. All right, let's continue down this path talking about these candidates and what they stood for in this whole debacle of what they call a debate when it was really an argument. You know, it's funny because it's interesting to watch when you have multiple Democrats on stage attacking another Democrat. And that was kind of comical. I actually thought it was pretty good. I mean, it's kind of fun to watch them squirm a little bit, thinking, I'm protected by my party. But yet you have people of the same party attacking one of their own. And it was like the claws came out and they were going after him. And here's the interesting thing. It's all because the polls and the media have said Javier Becerra was leading the race and he had moved up to first place in the polls and he's the guy to beat. And so all the Democrats showed up ready to knock him out and take him down and move him down the ladder. You know, rightly so. Don't get me wrong. Their arguments, their attacks, they were not misplaced. They were right on the money. They hit home because the guy is hidden behind a shadow of protection from the Democratic Party for a long, long time. His incompetence, his inability to do the job, any job for that matter within government, he's just been a failure since day one, but he knows the right people, so he's been allowed to stay in office. But here's the deal, the Democrats are done with it. They don't want anything to do with it, man. They were all over him. Because the dude's under investigation, or he's about to be under investigation for financial fraud, for making deals and doing the things that he's not supposed to with his campaign funds. Guys, it's a big deal because this person is asking you to vote for him to be the leader of the state of California. But yet in his previous positions, he committed fraud and financial crime as it comes to campaign finances. What makes you think he will act accordingly in office to do the right thing and be honorable, to take an oath and keep it? You see, guys, true colors, right? And then it comes out that he's being attacked by his own people because he's a complete utter failure in his previous positions. And the media now is saying how there's people talking that he should have been kicked out of his position previously, but people felt sorry for him, so they let him stay there. Even though it was a complete failure, he was not effective, he's not a leader, he can't get the job done, but yet here he is running for the highest office in the state of California. My goodness, Democrats, man, can't you do better? I think it's quite funny. But it brings us to the last two remaining candidates that were on stage. You know, I could talk about Villagrosa or however you say his name if I want to, but quite honestly, I don't think he stands a chance. I mean, he shouldn't, because it's the same policies. He's 100% aligned with the Democrat platform. He's 100% aligned with the fraud, waste, and abuse. He'll tell you one thing and he'll do the other, just like the rest of the Democrats. So I didn't mention him much because, quite honestly, he didn't stand out. He was just at a podium. He was there, had a couple moments, but he had a very tough time articulating himself. So anyways, moving on to the Republicans, you know, same two guys, Hilton and Bianco. Now, what I find interesting is there's a little bit of rift going on between them. I felt the tension there, right? Watching them and seeing how they interact. Now, don't get me wrong. I think either one of those guys would be a fantastic option at governor here in California because they go against the grain. They do not fall in line and comply with the Democrat supermajority program that's been in

place forever. They completely want to change up the way things are done. They want to go a new direction. They want to implement policies. They want to enforce law. They want to cut taxes. They want to reduce waste. They want to reduce spending. They would like to balance a budget. They would like to fix the problems, get rid of the gas tax. I mean, I could go on and on and on because there's a lot to fix. Do I think they can fix them? I think it would be a miracle if they could, because we have to remember, we're not voting in a whole new assembly or a whole new house. Guys, to get true change, we got a clean house, and we're not able to do that in this one election. But we got to start somewhere. We start at the top. Let's get a governor that is willing to go down that road. Ironically, you have all the Democrats saying everything is Trump's fault. Everything is Trump's fault. It's so expensive to live in California because of the Iran war, the one that Trump started. Well, just like Steve Hilton said, guys, get real. The Iran war is only 60 days old. Prices in California have been so expensive long before that ever started. So why is it that gas is so expensive because of Iran, but yet it was so expensive, higher than any other state in the nation before that? And by the way, if it's Trump's fault, why is it that all the other states that Trump's president over as well are still cheaper than California? Guys, you got to figure out what these people are trying to do. They're running on one thing and one thing only. I hate Trump and I'm going to fight Trump. I hate Trump and I'm going to fight Trump. We heard that from each Democrat. I'll take on Trump. I will fight him. I will sue him. I'll tie him up in court. Not a single one of them said, I'm the person to elect because I'm going to make significant change in California. They all said, I'm the one that will take on Trump. This guy won't take on Trump. She can't take on Trump. I'm the only one that can because I have in the past and I've won. My goodness, guys. Leadership. We don't need someone to take on Trump, because think about it. These same Democrats that they want to sue Trump, they want to take him on, they want to stop him in his tracks. Anytime something goes wrong, they say how bad they hate him and blame him, but they have their hand out saying, hey, Mr. Trump, Mr. President, we need money to bail us out of our problem. So they're biting the hand that they're asking money from. You see, let's get real, guys. What we need is real leadership. We need people that are going to work with the federal government, work with the president to institute good policy to help us reverse course and make California better than it ever has been, because it can be. Guys, I can't go wrong with either one of these candidates. I'm not going to tell you who to vote for. My goal is that we get both of them through the primary, and they're both on the general election in November. That's a win-win for California. And you know what? That'll be a win-win for America. We can't control everything, but we got to start in one spot. Let's start with electing two guys through this primary election, get them on the November ballot so that we have an excellent choice in November to change direction here in California. You see, guys, the problems aren't going to go away just because we vote. That's when the work begins. That's when the sleeves need to be rolled up. And I would challenge both Steve Hilton and Chad Bianco. If you are the governor, I challenge you to invite your competition candidate, the other Republican, to join your administration in an advisory role to make California great. Because when you're both working together for the same right reasons, going in the same direction, our state can actually turn around a lot faster. It's not, I win, you're out, you win, I'm out. It's, guys, you can't poke a stick at this and expect it to get better. You've got to commit. That's my challenge for the candidates. For us as voters, my challenge is, let's roll up our sleeves. Let's make sure we get to the ballot box. Don't waste time. Get your vote in. Make it count. Because I don't know if you saw it this week, Gavin Newsom has actually said, oh, we're taking too long to count ballots. We need to start counting them faster. Let's get a system in place.
funny how he's not running for office now. He doesn't care really who wins. And now he's saying there's a problem with how fast we count ballots. Go figure. The cheat was on, guys, and we got sucked in. Hey, guys, it's been great being with you this week. Stay diligent. Stay alert. Keep your head on a swivel. And always look to the sunshine, because then you never see the shadows. May God bless you this weekend. Enjoy the time you have with your family. We'll talk to you next time.

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4: News this hour from Town Hall. I'm Mary Rose. The cruise ship caught up in a hantavirus outbreak is headed to one of Spain's Canary Islands.
5: The CDC says it is sending a team to the island. Dr. John Lowe with the University of Nebraska Medical Center says Americans from the ship will be headed to quarantine at their facility in Omaha.
6: What we've been called on to do is to support the U.S. In bringing back a group of American citizens back to the U.S. safely and to ensure that they're safely monitored.
5: Three people have died since the outbreak and five passengers who left the ship are infected. Authorities say the risk to the Canary Islands is low. No one on board is showing symptoms. I'm Jennifer King.
4: A Frontier plane hits a person on the runway during takeoff at Denver Airport.
7: A Frontier plane hits and kills someone who should not have been on the runway at Denver Airport, causing an engine fire and smoke on the plane, forcing an evacuation, according to authorities, and this ATC.com audio with the pilot telling air traffic control.
8: We just hit somebody. We have an engine fire.
7: And
8: there was an individual walking across the runway.
7: This all happening Friday night. Transportation Secretary Sean Duffy says a trespasser breached Denver Airport security by scaling a perimeter fence and running out onto that runway. Frontier says the 224 passengers and seven crew had to evacuate using the plane's inflatable slides. I'm Julie Walker.
4: The U.S. is still waiting for Iran's response to a proposal to end the Middle East conflict. President Trump told reporters Friday that he expected a response soon on his framework for peace talks. And over a dozen people have been injured after a possible boat explosion in waters near Miami. That's according to local fire officials. Authorities were called to the Hollover Sandbar over the explosion just before 1 p.m. Eastern. More on these stories at townhall.com.
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17: 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Here's Richie!
18: 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If you'd like to call in and be part of the program, our call-in number is 888-923-1380. That's 888-923-1380. We also have our text line set up. That number is 916-234-6263. That's 916-234-6263. Did you guys watch the debate this week? It was fun. I love the debates. I really do. Whether they go fantastically well or horrifically awful, or sometimes a mix of both. Usually that's the case. I enjoy them. I enjoy them so much. I really do. This third debate now, I think. It happened right after the LA mayoral debate, which I'm going to get to in a little bit as well. It was so clear who the adults in the room are. So clear. The Democrats were just bickering over and over and over throughout the whole thing, occasionally at the Republicans as well, but largely with each other, all competing to out-Democrat the other one. And it's all of the questions, they can all be summed up throughout all the debates. Really, this is maybe painting with a bit of a broad brush, but it still holds true. The questions all fit the same format. This has been going on, and it sucks for Californians. What are you going to do better? What would you do differently? What would you change? And lo and behold, not that this should be surprising to anyone, the Democrats over and over and over answer essentially with the same template of, well, what we were doing before, we just didn't do enough. I'm going to push it even more than we were before. Yes, I know it's failing, but it's just because we didn't push through enough. Oh, the high-speed train? We just didn't spend enough. Homelessness? Well, we also just didn't spend enough. Across the board, over and over and over. And Steve Hilton pointed out this last time, referring to that famous or infamous quote, the definition of insanity is doing the same thing over and over again, expecting a different result. Democrats have been in charge of this state for a long time, depending on how you want to measure it. Sure, we had Schwarzenegger as governor, still didn't give us control of the assembly, if you even want to count him as a Republican. And I would. He's certainly the difference between Schwarzenegger and Newsom, night and day difference. Is Schwarzenegger the Republican I wanted him to be? Of course not. But was he head and shoulders better than anybody who was on that debate stage? Anybody who has been in office for the last decade or so? Absolutely. And that actually brings me to a point that this is about the governor's race. Doesn't have to do with the debate. Have you looked at the polling for the race? It's really interesting, especially when you look at the history of where the numbers have been. And it also, I think, should affect who you vote for in the primary. And I'll tell you this, whether you like him or not, the answer is to vote for Chad Bianco. Do you want Steve Hilton to win? You should vote for Chad Bianco in the primary. Do you want Chad Bianco to win? You should vote for Chad Bianco in the primary. The only people who should not vote for him are the people that want Javier Becerra to be governor. Or maybe Tom Steyer. Here's the numbers right now. This is aggregated across a number of different polls. Steve Hilton is in first place so far, 19.6%. Javier Becerra, just shy of 16%. Tom Steyer, just shy of 15%. Chad Bianco, 13.2%. There is still 20%-ish, give or take, a little bit more, I think, between starting at Katie Porter and going through the 12th place candidate for governor. 20% up for grabs. Except it's not up for grabs, is it? That 20%, it's almost all Democrats. There's one Republican, Leo Zaki, he's polling at 1%. There's a Green Party, effectively a Democrat. 20% of Democrat votes are tied up in these smaller candidates. If they drop out, I mean, it's too late to drop out. Their names are on the ballot. But those voters, essentially, they will drop out by the general election. It's a jungle primary. You only get the top two candidates. As it is right now, Chad Bianco and Steve Hilton essentially form the Republican base in this primary. Added together, Steve Hilton's just shy of 20%. Chad Bianco's just over 13%. Call it 33%. Is there any world, and this is to you who want Steve Hilton to be the next governor, is there any world where Steve Hilton wins the general with 33% of the vote. I'm genuinely curious. If you're new to the show, I do not ask rhetorical. Maybe it's a personality defect of mine, but I don't think to ask rhetorical questions. I never ask them. Any question I ask, I would love to have an answer to. And by contrast, if you ask me a rhetorical question, be ready for me to answer it. Javier Becerra, 16%. Tom Steyer, 15%. Katie Porter, 9%. Matt Mahan, 6.3%. Any two of those candidates in the 5th through 12th place, any of them drop out, Javier Becerra takes the lead over Steve Hilton. Tom Steyer and Javier Becerra, if they split the votes, we might have no Republicans to vote for in the general. But if there is one Republican in the general, do you think there's any chance that he wins? I hope I'm wrong. I think it's incredibly unlikely. I think it's possible. But it's so incredibly unlikely. They're all running against Trump. I see the ads for Javier Becerra. He's trying to pretend that he's taken on Trump. And his tracking is really interesting. As he started off, this is July 10th of last year, as far back as this chart that I'm looking at goes. He was at 2%. By fall, he was at 30%. He peaked. Well, for a while, it was a peak. He peaked in December. Sorry, he wasn't at 30%. He was at 6.5%. He peaked in December at just under 8%. And then he's been on the decrease. He's been on the decrease since Swalwell entered the race. Because Swalwell didn't enter the race until November. And Javier Becerra has been going down 7%, 6%, 5%, down to 3.9% on April 10th. That's less than just one day shy of a month ago today. He was less than 4%. And then he rockets up to 16%. Why? Well, we all know why. Everybody who was for Swalwell ended up switching to Becerra. That is what's going to happen. Matt Mahan drops out. They go to Javier Becerra. Because they're already voting for a mayor. They're already voting for someone in government. They're voting for someone who's not Tom Steyer, a billionaire Green Party guy. Katie Porter, same thing. They're voting for establishment. Or maybe they're also voting for psychosis, her case. All of those votes go to a Democrat. If you want Steve Hilton to be governor, the only way he wins is to beat the one person we know that he can, at least so far, beat, and that's Chad Bianco. So the only way for Steve Hilton to be governor is if Chad Bianco is running against him in the fall. I actually got a text from the campaign for Steve Hilton. And I was really disappointed in this. It says paid for by Steve Hilton for governor 2026. It's all an attack ad against Chad Bianco, saying that he's for amnesty. What are you doing? If this is successful, If this is accurate, I'm assuming it's accurate. If Steve Hilton depresses Chad Bianco's numbers with this ad, he's going to win the battle and lose the war. The people whose numbers need to be decreased are Javier Becerra's. I think Tom Steyer might just turn off enough people that a Republican could win against him, maybe. But he's spending so much money, and he's going to spend even more if he makes it to the general. This race, this primary race, is a game. It's a numbers game. And in looking at the debate this week, Chad Bianco had some really good answers. I like both of them. I like Steve Hilton. I like Chad Bianco. Personally, if I had to pick between them, well, you can't go wrong with them. I think I'd pick Bianco, honestly. I think Steve Hilton has some fantastic answers. In fact, there's a couple of answers here that I want to play. Chad Bianco, well, let me back up. Steve Hilton did a fantastic job of fact-checking so many of the other Democrats that were there, doing the job the moderators should have done, calling them on it. He was incredibly intelligent. And a lot of intelligence isn't just knowing the facts. It's knowing how to apply them, how to express them, being able to think on your feet. And Steve Hilton did a fantastic job of that. Listen to this. This was a question that they had asked him about opening a business in California, how business-friendly or unfriendly California is. And he gave a great answer. I'm going to play his answer, and then they tossed the same question to Tom Steyer. And Steve Hilton continued on fact-checking him, putting in the commentary, because the Democrats, they're so accustomed to being able to just say whatever they want, lie or not. And they know that no one's going to call them on it. They have a very willing audience that is all too happy to hear what they want to hear. But on a debate stage, you have to deal with opposition. And luckily, we had someone who was in the position to do it and capable of calling them on it. Listen to this answer.
19: So Matt mentioned restaurants. I actually did open a couple of restaurants, but not here, back in the day in England before we moved here with my wife and my family in 2012. And unbelievably, it's actually much harder to do it here in California, which should be the home of enterprise and opportunity, the best place in the world to do business. And the fact is, when we talk about all those issues, there's this famous saying that comes to mind. The definition of insanity is doing the same thing over and over again and expecting a different result. Well, here in California, we've been voting Democrat over and over and over and over again. And look at the results. The highest unemployment rate in the country, the highest poverty rate, the worst climate for business. We cannot expect to make changes for the better if we keep voting Democrat. I will exclude Antonio. I agree with you, Antonio. You definitely have a more pragmatic approach to this, and that's what we need from our next
20: Thank
19: governor.
20: You, Mr.
19: A problem solving.
18: Real quick, before I continue on with this, I want to point out he was mentioning Antonio Villaraigosa, the former mayor of LA, who is a Democrat. The fact that Steve Hilton was able to call out his opposition for saying you're exempt from that. I'm describing accurately reflects on all of them, but not on you. And have that carve out rather than just, well, doing what the Democrats do. Everybody who disagrees with me is a Nazi. That's their MO. That shows me that Steve Hilton knows exactly how to listen to good ideas. And that's what we need. I think this is a quality that Trump has in spades. He doesn't care what someone's party affiliation is. Oh, your last name's Kennedy, you've been a Democrat your entire life and even run against me and even sued me before, but you have a good idea about health? Yeah, I can work with you. Oh, Tulsi Gabbard, you've been a Democrat even to the point where you were running for the Democrat presidential nomination before. Got disillusioned with your party, didn't abandon your principles, but I can work with you on some things. And I think that that is a tremendous quality that doesn't get anywhere near enough recognition. Now, listen as they continue on talking to Tom Steyer, who immediately starts bloviating, and Steve Hilton calls him on it.
20: Thank you, Mr.
19: Pragmatic,
20: Hilton. Thank you, Mr. Hilton. Mr. Steyer. So, California remains the best place to start a business and build a business. But it's also the most expensive.
19: It's not true.
20: It's the most expensive.
19: It's rated
20: place.
19: 50th out of 50
20: it
19: states
20: is the most expensive
19: by Chief
20: place
19: Executive
20: to
19: Magazine.
18: I love that he not only does he call him on it, tell him it's not true, gives him what the actual number is and the source. And they didn't call him on it for interrupting. I wouldn't have either. That was a very solid and necessary interruption. I think the best answer of the evening, I think it went to Chad Bianco. They're very different candidates. Steve Hilton seems incredibly intelligent. He seems very savvy. Chad Bianco appears to be someone who is more pragmatic, able to get things done. If you wanted me to predict, let's say we could just pull a switch and have either one of them be governor and predict who would get more done, it's hard to say. I think there's a chance it might be Chad Bianco, but I could be wrong. But he gave an answer talking about the insurance industry leaving California. And, of course, the Democrats, over and over and over, well, I would do more of the same, of course. They don't say it in those words, but that's essentially what each and every one of their answers were. All of them imagine that the insurance companies are sitting on these giant Uncle Scrooge piles of cash that they can just dip into whenever a legislature is clever enough to force them to do it. And it's an absolutely wrong narrative. We're chasing away the businesses here. And Chad Bianco, I think this was my favorite answer of the evening.
2: Yeah, thank you. So the difference between me and everyone else, after I'm your governor, is I'm not going to lie to you about what's causing this problem in the first place. And I have some very dire news for all of you. The insurance companies are not going to come back if another Democrat is elected, especially the ones that are on this stage, because the reasons why they left is because of failed Democrat policies that forced them to leave. A government cannot force a business to go into bankruptcy. And the insurance companies repeatedly told our legislature and our governor that our environmental policies that prevent our fire department from creating defensible space around our homes and our properties was going to lead to multiple cities being destroyed. And unfortunately, we saw it in the Palisades. And unfortunately for the Palisades victims, the insurance companies, our governor called their bluff, and they left the state, leaving all of them, most of them, without insurance. We absolutely will get rid of CEQA and the Coastal Commission. The fire department will clear defensible space, and naturally the insurance companies will come back, and our rates will go down.
18: That was concrete. It was specific. He gave examples. He was talking about exactly what's going on, and he was right. I think the only thing he left out, and he, I totally forgive him for this because he only had a minute to respond, is the legal state of this state. How lawsuit happy this state is. And I've talked about that before. I think I have a brilliant solution with how to fix it. Essentially, if you've missed it before, no one should be able to profit from a lawsuit. You get put whole, and that's it. Anything else, all those punitive damages that ended up being those millions and millions of dollars, if those are appropriate, they go to the state. Why on earth should they have ever gone to the plaintiff in the first place? Take away the carrot at the end of the stick to enrich yourself from suing someone. Get made whole? Yeah, absolutely. Totally for that. There's lots of injustice in the world, and that needs to be rectified. But none of this, oh, I could get this windfall of this multi-million dollar settlement just because you sued the right person with the wrong deep pockets. We do have a couple of calls patiently waiting on hold. Patrick in El Dorado County. Go ahead, Patrick.
21: Richie, good. Did you know that Tony Thurmond dropped out and endorsed Steve Hilton?
18: Okay, that makes sense for why he's at 0%. Okay, so it's 11 people now.
21: No, he wasn't at 0%. He dropped out and he's supporting Steve Hilton. It was on Larry Elder's program, and he talked about it.
18: Gotcha. Well, I'm sorry that he did that. He probably would have, Steve Hilton to be governor, he would have had a better, he would have done better by endorsing Chad Bianco for the primary.
21: No, you're wrong.
18: Nope.
21: And that's the reason I'm calling as well, because
18: sure, tell me how I'm wrong.
21: Because
18: you want Steve Hilton to be governor, right?
21: Okay, you're going to let me speak?
18: Yeah.
21: He basically has no answers. And then if you look back in his past, okay,
18: I think you're wrong, but that's irrelevant.
21: Okay,
18: whether or not he has answers is irrelevant to your point.
21: All right. Are you going to listen to me?
18: I'm trying to.
21: Thank you. Chad is polling third, fourth, or fifth, and he's dropping. He doesn't have the money. There's no signs. You can't get a sign for him. He's basically still has his day job. Okay, why? And then the reason is That's why. He's done very well in the debates. The problem is we have to vote for Steve, or we may end up with no one. And the
18: primary or in the general?
21: In the primary.
18: You're out of your mind.
21: The bottom line is I've been telling people there's no way numbers wise. You're supposed to be on logic. All
18: exactly.
21: The undecided, they're going to vote Democrat.
18: This is very simple. You want Steve Hilton to be governor, right?
21: Yes.
18: I would be thrilled with Steve Hilton as governor. So we're like there. Which Democrat can Steve Hilton
21: get into the top two?
18: Which Democrat can Steve Hilton beat?
21: Here's the thing. He's ahead of the pack, but it's very, very close. You have to vote for Steve Hilton, or we may get no one.
18: Patrick, you're not listening. This isn't even logic. This is just basic math.
21: No. You're right.
18: You've got 66% of the vote being split between the Democrats. That all goes to one in the general.
21: But Chad's not going to make it. He's not going to make second.
18: Well, not with that attitude.
21: Fine. Why vote for him? Why not make sure we have Steve? If you end up with no one on the Republican side, the voter ID thing goes down and all ballot down.
18: I'm not saying everyone should abandon Steve Hilton at all. He should absolutely. I'm fine with him winning the primary debate.
21: You're telling people to vote for Chad. You wasted your vote voting for Chad.
18: I haven't voted yet.
21: Total waste of a vote. I know, but you're saying, oh, yeah, vote for Chad. It's illusion. I keep telling all the Republicans.
18: No, the illusion is the idea that everyone jumping behind Steve Hilton in the primary will help him win the general. It will make him lose the general.
21: No, I'm not talking about it. You got to get through the primary.
18: He's going to get through the primary.
21: No, not necessarily. See, you're assuming things, and that's the problem with the Republican Party as well.
18: He's 4 or 5 points against the person in second.
21: No, actually, he's one. He's 1 to 2 or 3.
18: He's at 19.6%.
21: Okay.
18: Javier Becerra is below 16%.
21: Okay, here's my thoughts on Becerra. He's 36 years of corruption, and he's a dirty dog.
18: Steyer is
21: the worst candidate, and those are the two top. And then you got Porter, and then Mayhem. And bottom line is this, though.
18: Totally agree.
21: That's dropping. And we need to at least have Steve Hilton.
18: If they want to get together and try and siphon off votes and convince people who were going to vote for Becerra and Steyer to instead vote for Katie Porter and Matt Mahan and the others, great. That'll help as well.
21: Vote for Steve.
18: But anybody voting for Steve in the primary is going to cause him to lose the election in the general if Chad Bianco is not on the ballot. That's it. It's plain as simple as that. Stay tuned for more from The Richie Wynn Show, The Logical Choice.
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0: Talking politics with your average young male these days, chances are you will hear all kinds of odd theories coming from the Pied Pipers of Podcastistan. You will hear them mentioning experts nobody heard of until about 10 minutes ago, or until they were discovered by these podcasters because of their contrary and often conspiratorial thinking. Young men especially are attracted to this novel wisdom, and they are so prone because, as they will tell you, mainstream institutions have been untruthful over the years. But because some institutions that we used to rely on and respect have been taken over by partisanship and been wrong, doesn't mean that all normative thinking and scholarship is a lie or cannot be trusted, or that people nobody have ever heard of are the replacement for true wisdom. We dismiss and ignore this fallacious thinking at our collective peril. The task of the serious is to be able to discern truth from fiction and greatness from mediocrity. In these critical times, that task has never been more important than now. I'm Seth Leibson.
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3: 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And we did get a text from a listener saying, your logic is impeccable. Sadly, I already voted before today's program. I saw who the GOP was supporting, and it was Chad Bianco. But I like Steve Hilton better, so I voted for him. But I should have voted for Chad. We have to watch out for Tom Steyer. He's a dirty trickster with vast amounts of money. If he manages to come in second, California is in for a world of hurt. Yeah. I totally agree. Tom Steyer, it's hard to pick who would be more disastrous between Tom Steyer and Javier Becerra. It might be Tom Steyer. He has certainly enough money to be very dangerous. And his ideas, it's like he's just been learning from AOC and listening to her, which is just, I mean, even the blind leading the blind would be better. It literally would. Tom Steyer, there's so much wrong with him. Just even as a person, how he is, how his mentality, how he's displayed his mentality this whole time. It's just a glum onto the thing that's popular. In some cases, wrote it till he made enough money. Then he sees that this is popular, glums onto this. And let's just spend a whole bunch of money, projecting that everyone else has a whole bunch of money that they can just spend, like insurance companies, thinking he can just legislate them to be better. And I played that clip from the first debate, where he briefly, for about 10 seconds, became a Republican when they called him on it, when he was saying, oh yeah, we need to increase taxes on people like me. And they said, who's stopping you from paying more? This is a question I've been saying for decades. The IRS will not be angry with you at all if you send them extra and tell them to keep it. What is stopping you from paying more? And he said, well, I just don't think that, you know, me and my wife paying more are going to make a difference. And we do so much work. We plan to give away all of this throughout our lives, and we know what to do with our money. Yeah, that's the Republican platform. That you're not special, Tom, but he thinks he is. And that's dangerous. Javier Becerra, he has Trump derangement syndrome worse than just about anybody on that stage except maybe Katie Porter. Lunatic that she is. So, yeah. All the Democrats are dangerous. Not a single one of them is going to do anything different than what Gavin Newsom has been doing, which is the same thing that Jerry Brown was doing, which is the same thing that Nancy Pelosi would have done or wanted done. The same thing that the leftist Democrats want done with this state. And this is the problem. This is why my math is not wrong. If you want Steve Hilton to be governor, vote for Chad Bianco. It's the only way. Not everyone. I know most people listening to me are not going to. Even if I had the ear of everybody in the state, I'm not going to depress Steve Hilton's vote below first place. Now, things could happen between now and the end of the election that could drop him there. It's not going to be from this show. But if Chad Bianco is able to rise up just enough, and this is going to take a combination of things. This isn't just one silver bullet of, hey, you dozen over there, vote for Chad Bianco, and then we're home free come the general election. The difference between Steve Hilton and Javier Becerra right now, we have 15.9% and 19.6%. That's a 3.7% difference. If you gave Chad Bianco just 3%, just 3% of the vote, not the 3.7, leave that so Steve Hilton can still have that edge, just 3%, instead of voting for Steve Hilton, they vote for Chad Bianco. Boom. Those are number one, number two. No Democrat makes it to the general based on today's numbers. It's so simple. You have two-thirds of the vote being split up between six or seven or 10 different people. And that does not happen in the general. They all go to one and we lose. That's it. So we do have some other calls that have been patiently waiting on hold. Robert in Carmichael. Go ahead, Robert.
4: Good afternoon, Richie. Sponsors, give this guy some more airtime. We need him.
3: Sounds good to me. They can text me if they don't feel like going on the air to do some sponsorships.
4: There you go. Hey, and for anyone listening who doesn't think they're paying enough in taxes, you can go to your local DMV and walk in and make what's called a conscious payment. You can give them any amount of money you want. It goes right into their general fund, and you're all done. Your conscience is clear then, okay?
3: Beautiful. I love it.
4: Absolutely. What I actually called about was that, and forgive me, I'm going to listen to how you're saying to vote. It's an interesting tactic. But unfortunately, I think it's going to be a lot like Schwarzenegger's administration. Let's say either Steve or Chad get into office, they're going to be faced with a legislature that is far, far, far and away from any of their true beliefs, Steve and Chad's.
3: Yeah.
4: Anything that they want passed, they're going to have to do what Schwarzenegger tried to do and get it passed through special elections. And as we learned from Schwarzenegger's term in office, well, he was a rhino anyway, but still, people are going to be too busy watching the ball game on TV, pick whichever spherical object you desire, or doing something else. They won't see fit to go out and support their belief structure.
3: I think that's true for a lot of Californians. I think what they need to, there's a big Achilles heel in the Democrat Party because they are a populist party. They're a socialist party. They live and die through popularity. And I think Schwarzenegger was able to do this. And he wasn't useless. I mean, did he do everything the way I wanted him to do it? Of course not. He vetoed a lot of bills. A lot of bills that would have been really disastrous. A lot of bills that Democrats would have signed. So I at least give him credit for not making things worse. But yes, one of the things that Schwarzenegger was able to do, And some of this is, it's almost kind of Trumpian, the way, like when he was calling the legislators girly men, you know, referring back to the Saturday Night Live sketch and things like that. Yep. He was able to essentially kind of shame them into going along with him. I think that between Steve Hilton and Chad Bianco, if either of them got in there, I think they would both be capable of doing it. They'd be doing it in different ways. But I think Steve Hilton is great at messaging. He's great at coming out and talking with people and saying, look at how stupid this policy is. I have this common sense thing, and it's those Democrats over there that you guys put in office who are stopping this from happening. And I think that could shame them to do it. I think Chad Bianco, he's much more of a pragmatic, look, we're getting things done. I think he would be able to say, I'm on the front lines doing this thing, implementing this program. I've been down to the streets to try and see this homeless thing, and it's this, these people over here who are blocking us. This city council in Los Angeles who's blocking this homeless shelter, and, you know, things like that.
4: And as a sheriff, he has the practical experience of being presented with a problem and seeing what his resources are and figuring out how to deal with that problem with what he's got at hand.
3: Yeah.
4: No, you're absolutely right on that.
3: So I think it ultimately comes down to marketing and branding and how each of them is able to present. We have these great ideas that are on the verge of making the state better, and the Democrats are the ones holding us back. And I think that if they keep pushing on that message throughout their term, I think it's enough where either one of them, if they get into the office the first time, I think they could get reelected.
4: Well, then let's hope we have a new sheriff in town.
3: Here, here.
4: Have fun.
3: Thanks so much for the call, Robert. Always appreciate it.
4: Have a great week. Bye-bye.
3: Ann in Sacramento. Go ahead, Ann. Oh,
5: thank you. I've been rooting for Bianco ever since he announced last year. And that's from the perspective of someone that spent two decades in state service. And it was... can you hear my radio? I'm sorry. I'm visually impaired. And so my judgment and perspective is that of someone who listens. Bianco will have the respect of the bureaucrats and the press and the media.
3: Ooh, I don't know about that. I mean, I think that he could. I think he would have the respect of a lot of municipal workers, a lot of first responders. But you think the media and the legislature would respect him?
5: Oh, well, not the legislature. I'm talking about the bureaucrats. Not the.
3: So, the people in the California Air Resources Board and the State Water Board. Yeah, well, those people would.
5: Well, at any rate, I don't want to tie this up because Bianco will have much of Southern California. If Hilton is elected, he will never. I mean, it gets the nomination for the general election. He will never be governor.
3: Not if there's a Democrat on there. I think if Steve Hilton and Chad Bianco are both on the ballot, I think Steve Hilton can win. I mean, he's already in the lead by a significant margin.
5: I don't. There's no guarantee that they will be both on the ballot. But the thing is,
3: of course not.
5: I don't want to argue. What just give you my opinion.
3: Sure.
5: Hilton will never be governor, and his Achilles heel is that endorsement.
3: Yeah, well, he certainly won't if there's a Democrat on the ballot with him. But thank you very much for the call, Ann.
5: Well, he'll never get it with the endorsement, nor who's on the ballot. He will never get it. He will never be governor. And that's from someone who, in 1964, predicted that Ronald Reagan would be president. At any rate, that's
3: well,
5: my
3: I'm glad you were right back then. I hope you're wrong now. But thanks so much for the call. I always appreciate it.
5: Thank you for bringing up Bianco.
3: Absolutely. Yeah, it's look at it this way. Steve Hilton versus Javier Becerra in the general. Javier Becerra wins. Steve Hilton versus Tom Steyer. I'm sorry. I think Tom Steyer wins. Steve Hilton versus Chad Bianco in November. I think maybe Steve Hilton wins. Steve Hilton versus Katie Porter, if she were to get the nomination, even with how hateful she is and how much people don't like her, they hate Steve more. The Democrats of this state hate Steve more than they hate Katie Porter. Matt Mahan, if they even know who he is or where he's been, they're still going to love him more than Steve Hilton. Need I remind you that when Gavin Newsom first ran for governor, he didn't even fill out the bio on the voter information guide. All the voters of California needed to know He's the Democrat. That's it. Nothing about him being mayor. Nothing about

power from Trump? You think that those people are going to allow Steve Hilton to be governor if there's any Democrat running with him? Okay. Steve Hilton will get to increase his credibility when he goes back to Fox or any other network and becomes a talking head, because he will not be governor if there's a Democrat on the ballot with him in the general. How do we get it to be two Republicans in the general? The only way? Vote for Chad Bianco. So it's really simple. In the primary, vote for Chad Bianco. If you want Steve Hilton to be governor, vote for Chad Bianco. If you want Chad Bianco to be governor, vote for Chad Bianco. And I think there's a lot of compelling reasons for either. I mean, I keep going back and forth. It's like 51-49. They'd both be phenomenally better than any other Democrat who would hold that office or who has held that office. Phenomenally better. And this isn't even, for any moderates out there listening, this isn't some sort of red wave taking over California that, from what the left envisions, is going to be like, well, what is that TV show that with the women in the red, Handmaid's Tale? Kind of hilarious. The left loves to portray conservatives as wanting to turn America into Handmaid's Tale. Meanwhile, they're defending Iran, who actually does do some of the practices from that show, as far as I'm aware. I haven't seen it. They do some of those practices with how little rights women have over there. But they defend a country that actually does that because they think Trump is going to do that. It's mental gymnastics that I guess I'm just not mentally limber enough for. Those are the people who are voting in this state. But I was saying, when it comes to the governorship, neither one of them, we're not going to turn California into a bastion of conservative morality and mentality. Either one of them come in here, Planned Parenthood's still in the state. Either one of them come in here, we're not overturning anything. We're not codifying Roe v. Wade or eliminating it. The national issues that the Democrats think Republicans are going to push anywhere they go, because that's what the Democrats do when they get in, that's not what they're running on. That's not what they're going to govern. They're going to govern as pragmatic. Fix this state. You want affordability? Vote for Republican. You want legal immigration? Vote for Republican. You want increased productivity? Vote for Republican. You want better taxes, lower gas prices. Oh my gosh, the gas prices. So much more in this state than any other. And they hide it. That's the problem. They even talk about the statistics. They love to talk about statistics, and they paint them in this very sympathetic light. Oh, California. California has 60-cent taxes on gas. No, we don't. There may be a 60-some-odd cent gas that is the gas tax. You're paying well over a dollar difference in taxes, fees. There's a thing called the LUST fee. I know this is California, but it's not what you think. It's just an unfortunate acronym. It's the Leaking Underground Storage Tank Fund. Essentially, we've had a lot of gas stations throughout this state for a very long, long time. A lot of them don't hold gas very well. They contaminate the ground. Some of those owners, either they've moved away and the place is abandoned, or they've decided, this is too expensive to clean up. I'm closing up business. And so the state comes in and cleans them up. And part of our gas taxes, our tax dollars, go toward funding that, fixing that. Not to mention just creating an incentive for the people who don't abandon them. They can get reimbursed for them if they clean it up. Now, whether you think that program should be there or shouldn't, it's still something that we're paying for, and it doesn't get included in that gas tax figure. And there's lots of others. And all of that is still separate. Doesn't even touch on the fact that there is a special blend of gas for California that now we're not making anymore because Gavin Newsom has chased everyone out of the state, chased Chevron out of the state, closed down the Martinez refinery. I think there's another refinery that's set to be

closing down soon? We're not going to be making it anymore. Washington's looking into trying to make it, Washington State, but they're not yet. So as it is right now, I think we're going to be importing it from Singapore, if I remember correctly. Yeah, how's that for your carbon footprint, environmentalists? None of this is about the big issues, and I'm talking to you liberals if you're listening, liberals or moderates. None of this is about the big issues that right and left clash on at a national level. None of it is about abortion. None of it is about gay marriage. None of it's about religion in schools. This is about making the state affordable. And you want to vote for the person who's going to just continue doing what the state has been doing for decades, making it more and more expensive for no benefit. It's one thing if you get value for more expense. What's the benefit that we're getting? Am I getting more house because it takes 1.5, 2, 3, 4 times the average salary of someone just leaving college to buy a house now than it did 40, 50, 60 years ago? Do I get that much better air, better water? Because really that's one of the main things driving up these costs are all these insane regulations all over the place. Is a frog that could easily live in another river and has no problem moving over there? Does having that frog in this particular river where somebody already found it, is that making anyone's life better so that we don't build anything there? All of the Democrats want this same insanity to continue. All of them. The only way we get out of this, and I know if you've been listening to the show for a while, maybe you're asking yourself, Richie, why are you bothering? Why are you spending so much time talking about this? Because you predicted it will never happen. I don't think it's likely. I don't think that this will work. But it is our only shot. This is the only way it works. If you're a Marvel fan, when Doctor Strange did it, looking into the 14,800,006,001 scenarios, and how many do they win? And he holds up a finger. One way. This is that one way. The one way we win is Chad Bianco and Steve Hilton on the ballot in the fall. That's it. Neither one of them have any hope at all. And I hope I'm wrong about this. I really do. But none of them have any hope of beating a Democrat. A Democrat with 2/3 of the state supporting him. They don't listen. I'm baffled by it, but they don't listen. They don't care how much they have to pay for gas. They don't care how much they have to pay for groceries. They don't care how many of those groceries fall on the ground because they can't hold them up with plastic bags anymore. They don't care how many of their children get abused in schools from allowing boys to go into the girls' locker rooms. They don't care how many of their children are killed by illegal immigrants that we knew about, that should have been released. This is something that I wanted to talk about this story last week a little bit. There have been so many stories coming out. Really, I think a lot of them started peaking during Biden, is when we really started getting a lot of these stories coming out. So many illegal immigrants committing these horrific crimes of people that we knew about, people that should have been locked up. And they weren't. When you go to a bar, if you get too drunk and the bartender serves you and you get in your car and you go kill someone, we have laws that allow that bartender to be sued, to be prosecuted. They have legal consequences for contributing negligently to public safety. Why, oh why, do we not have those same laws for judges? You let someone out who is a known murderer, a known rapist, a known violent offender, who is also here illegally and does not belong here and should be removed from our country, and you let them out into society and they kill again, why can't we go after those judges? I know there's only 2 minutes left in the show, so maybe call in next week if you have an answer to that. It's not rhetorical. Why, oh why, should judges not have to think, do I want to be responsible for this person's actions
If I give them a lenient sentence or let them go, or maybe I'm a governor who decides to pardon them, commute their sentence. Maybe I'm on a parole board where we decide, yeah, we're going to let this, they're an illegal immigrant. Yeah, we're going to parole them and then let them go and not notify ICE. Why should those people not have to face consequences? At least, bare minimum, a hearing. At least put the spotlight on them, make them answer questions in front of everybody, not in a sealed hearing. Make them defend their choice, at a minimum. Even if you don't fine them or lock them up, make them tell the American people, this is what I knew, and this is why I thought it was okay. And then let those voters decide, is this how we want our system to run? Are these the people we want here? Maybe it's a fool's errand. Maybe that requires the voters of California to actually be paying attention and care. And we've seen through so many elections that so many of them don't. But I still have hope for this state. I still think that we can turn this state red. And I think that a lot of that is going to come from practical, common sense, simple solutions that Republicans have in spades. We're fantastic at it. And I just hope that the California voters are smart enough to recognize that. Thanks for listening to The Richie Wynn Show, The Logical Choice.

0: When I found out I was pregnant, I was afraid and didn't know what to do. I told my boyfriend Hugo and he was overwhelmed. The first place that came up online was Sierra Pregnancy and Health. Hugo came with me to my pregnancy test appointment and talked to a fatherhood coach. My advocate listened to my fears about doing this alone and she prayed for me. I appreciated that they had so much education and parenting resources, but I just kept thinking, I can't do this by myself. The next day, Hugo came to me and told me he wanted to be a dad. I couldn't stop crying. That was what I needed to keep this baby. It's been 1 year since we had our baby girl, and I couldn't be more grateful to Sierra Pregnancy and Health.
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3: Mary Rose. The cruise ship caught up in a hantavirus outbreak is headed to one of Spain's Canary Islands.
4: The CDC says it is sending a team to the island. Dr. John Lowe with the University of Nebraska Medical Center says Americans from the ship will be headed to quarantine at their facility in Omaha.
5: What we've been called on to do is to support the U.S. In bringing back a group of American citizens back to the U.S. safely and to ensure that they're safely monitored.
4: Three people have died since the outbreak and five passengers who left the ship are infected. Authorities say the risk to the Canary Islands is low. No one on board is showing symptoms. I'm Jennifer King.
3: A fragile ceasefire appeared to be holding Saturday after the United States struck two Iranian oil tankers while the country that hosts the U.S. Navy's regional headquarters said it arrested dozens of people it alleged were linked to Iran's Revolutionary Guard. Attacks Friday cast doubt on the tenuous month-old ceasefire. President Trump tells reporters that the leaders of Russia and Ukraine have agreed to a three-day ceasefire and an exchange of prisoners.
6: So they're going to be transferring almost immediately 1,000 prisoners from each side. That's very good. Russia, Ukraine.
7: Plan to talk to them again to try to
6: I will. I'd like to see a big extension.
3: The mass exodus of New York's wealthy continues, correspondent John Scott reports.
8: Major Wall Street firms and prominent billionaires are relocating operations outside New York City in response to Mayor Zoran Mamdani's tax-the-rich policies. Critics warn the wealth flight will harm the city's economy and could lead to higher taxes for middle-class residents.
3: Critics, including real estate tycoon Steve Roth, argue Mamdani's approach is dangerous, predicting economic damage and future tax burdens extending to middle-class families. More on these stories at townhall.com.
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0: Shadwell Lawson here in the American Roundup. It definitely is God's country. The United States Army was founded in 1775, so it's 251 years old. Shout out to all our Sacramento listeners on The Answer over there, just over the hill here from Reno. But we got a lot of conservatives in California, believe it or not. Got Val Olson, our Canadian correspondent, coming in live already, thank God. Just had a fabulous show in the Nevada Roundup with the Veterans Alliance USA organization, which is a veterans help organization here in Reno, founded by 24-year-old Canyon Sparks. Unbelievable, him and his friends on the right side of this thing. Veteran advocates that are helping people. They built a tiny home to put a veteran into, that are the future of America. Now, he said it's 50-50 split down the middle in his generation, and it gets so bad that the crazy lefts get violent. So it's a precarious situation for that generation, but they are definitely our hope. And it's been said by Reagan and others that we're one generation away from losing this country. And let's hope that guys like Canyon Sparks and the Veterans Alliance USA program can stand up and get things done here. I didn't do much of history today, Val, because I'm on the boards. So
1: you're on the boards?
0: Yeah, yeah. And the Navy was also founded in 1775 also. So they're 251 years old. And the Marines also. So they all came around in 1775 as far as the history lesson goes. The Marines got together in Philadelphia in the Toon Tavern drinking beer, and that's how the Marines started out. They're called the Leathernecks because when they went to Tripoli, which is part of their theme song, part of their fight song, the Muslims like to cut heads off. So they wore great big leather neck guards so the Muslims couldn't chop their heads off. So that's how they became the Leathernecks. I talked to some Marines this weekend at I think it was Earth Day, which that's a funny holiday, Earth Day. It's kind of strange. But I talked to some Marines out there, and I told them that story, and they had no idea why they were called Leathernecks. So that's just some, I guess, useless trivia. But at least it's some history of our U.S. military. And if it wasn't for our U.S. military and the veterans out there, me and Val wouldn't be sitting here right now together. Red Friday. Remember, everyone deployed, wear red. I got red on here somewhere. Yeah, right here. So I've got red right there. So wear red Friday. Remember, everyone deployed. We've got 10 to 20,000 people in the Middle East right now. We've got people all over the world, Germany, all over these different parts in the world. So remember, everyone deployed and our veterans. Val, our Canadian correspondent, somewhere in Arizona. How are you? It's a beautiful brooch you got on.
1: Thank you. It's quite shiny.
0: Yeah.
1: yes, it is. Remember our deployed. That is so important. Remember everyone deployed. And I just think around the world, you know, we are all working at this together, and we want to shine a light on that. Spread light and hope. And I'm in, knee deep in Canadian affairs, and you know, they're working hard. We've got many, many military men that are finding themselves in unique situations where they're on the receiving end of just some brutal, brutal affairs. They're targeted in some ways. And so, you know, just keep them in mind. I feel bad, really bad. My heart breaks when I learn of people that are targeted. And it's a real problem. Around this time last year, I learned that there were vets living on the streets in Canada that had resorted to eating rats because that's all there is. And that has become more of a common, acceptable. It just doesn't matter. You know, they're undeserving if they've served their country. They fall between the cracks. And it's just like, wow, this is where we're at. And still, you hear the stories of men like these Marines that you're talking about, or Canyon Sparks, you know, building a tiny house for a vet in need. And that's what it is. These vets push through, You know, they somehow find a way, and I just think of their mental health. That for me is a top priority of what can we do to make sure globally that they know they matter, that we care, that keeping that state of mind in their minds that you matter, we need you. And to keep the good fight of faith. That's what it's all about. Without that fight of faith, we've got nothing. I think it's really important to touch on across the United States what is going on and who is working together and how to keep your mind really strong in this phase of things, because the signal warfare is real. There's a lot of disinformation and there's a lot of true information, and people have trouble discerning which is which. And I'm finding our vets are really, really rising up. You know, I don't go very far, and I just see on Facebook, X, in the community, that they're not getting sideswept by bad information. They're really just lighting the path for us. So, as you mentioned earlier, we wouldn't have the airwaves like we have them today if it wasn't for them, for their service. And America Matters Media, we're thankful that through all this, through this, it's signal warfare right now. We're still on the air. And that's not the case. That is not the case for all stations out there. Some of them are just falling by the wayside. They can't survive the communication attacks that are very much happening at the hands of some anti-American forces that, you know, side with places like China and just want to see us dumb, docile, and completely ripped apart, smashed open.
0: That's what they've been doing. And believe it or not, you know, for the last 40 years and over 40 years, a great deal of this, at least 50% or more, has been coming straight out of Iran.
1: You know, there's
0: yep.
1: Like you touched on, it's hitting from all over. And, you know, how do we know which way or what strike is going to come next, what's going to arrive on home turf, and how to navigate that? So I hope in these times of extreme confusion that we can perhaps offer a light and be like a, you know, just a lighthouse. And, you know, truth. You can't dispute truth. Like, it goes inside of you and you just know right from wrong, right? It comes down to ethics. I had this discussion earlier today. If you do not have a solid constitution internally, not just relying on the American Constitution, but your own personal one, your how you're going to navigate, who you are going to be, how you're going to make your own decisions, you're in trouble. You know, we have to know your relationship with God should be your GPS that steers everything, first and foremost. If that doesn't work, you can't be looking around to someone else to fix it. It has to work or it's a no-go. You don't get very far. You're in a parked car.
0: Exactly. And if that faith isn't really super strong, you can be deceived. One of the main points of the Bible and what Jesus said is don't be deceived. So there's a lot of deception out there right now. All the mainstream media throughout the world is propagandizing everything, including us and the United States. We've got half of this country, I'm going to say 25-30% that are anti-American and propagandizing against us, against the conflict, and against everything we stand for. So that's, and proof of that was the border when 20 million came in through the Joe Obama years. Just unbelievable. And speaking of the deception, I'm going to bring this up a little later in another segment, but I'm going to be talking about a movie that's coming out, and it's been on the books for a couple of years now, and what they're trying to tell you and how they're going to be deceiving you and how they're going to be trying to deceive the world with just this movie. So we'll be talking about that in a little while. In the meantime, let's go ahead and go for a break. It's 9:15. So Shannon Lawson here in the Corral American Roundup. We've got Val Olson, our Canadian correspondent in Arizona, and hopefully we'll be right back.

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4: Shannon Lawson back in the Corral American Roundup. We've got Val Olson in Arizona. It's a beautiful day here in Nevada, Val. What are you guys ramping up for heat? What's going on there?
5: It's been a real warm one. It's 90 degrees Fahrenheit this afternoon. Wow. It's nice. I've been pretty tied in today, so I haven't been out there to enjoy the sunshine, but you know, there's lots of air activity going on right now. People are still traveling to Arizona, even in the heat, but we have lots of activity going on in our skies, obviously. Lots of drones. I think they're practicing dropping off Amazon packages. That's just a guess, but I find it kind of soothing. I like to watch the drones at night. Enjoy that.
4: What closest Air Force base are you to? I mean, there's Davis-Monthan in Tucson, and then there's the one up in Phoenix, yeah.
5: Right. So I'm kind of like in the middle there. Okay. So there's, you know, yeah, lots of flyover, and then, of course, lots of travelers, and National Guard is here in Arizona, too. The training grounds are around here. So, we have such a large military presence, and law enforcement as well, lots of sheriffs, and it's just such a great freedom-minded special state. I love Arizona.
4: It really is. I liked it down there too. It was just too hot for me, but it was after, you know, all those years there, it's a great state. You know, they're 30 years ahead of Nevada. Yeah. They're 30 years ahead of a lot of states. And technology-wise, money-wise, streetlight-wise, construction-wise. Yeah, I noticed that when I moved back to Nevada from Arizona, how far Nevada is really behind.
5: Really? Yeah. Well, we have a lot of rocket activity here, too. They tend to, you know, go in our fly zone here, too. So it's our skies are lit up, and I like that. You know, it makes me feel nice and safe, actually. So
4: drones at night. Explain that to me. Drones at night. How do you know?
5: Oh. Yeah. Yeah, I don't follow their, you know, path.
4: Protocol?
5: I don't know the protocol, but it is obviously state-affiliated. I've looked at that, and you can kind of tell based on colors, you know, their lights they have on and stuff like that. But, yeah, it's pretty busy. But, again, we have like an amateur little airport around here, and given that we have like Amazon HQ not that far from here, they're always practicing their drones, which isn't a bad thing. I think that's a good thing. And I've heard if they fall on your property, that then they are yours. So I haven't had any fall in my backyard yet, but
4: yeah, you don't
5: I'll
4: want
5: let
4: any,
5: you know.
4: You don't want any Army drones or any American drones, because you could disappear.
5: Those are powerful. Yeah. Well, no, I think these are just meant for future little delivery drop-offs.
4: Okay.
5: I mean, I'm just putting two and two together. I don't know that for sure. But I suspect that's all it is, because they're really looking at advancing, you know, customer support. And there's a lot of door-to-door deliveries that are done out here. FedEx is always on the move around here. Lots of military law enforcement live around here, so people are busy and consequently just get packages delivered to their doors.
4: So if the drones do it, that's an elimination of a person delivering that package. You know, 7-Eleven tried this a couple of years ago, 3, 4, 5 years ago, even longer. They had their drones up here by where I live in the Virginia foothills, and they were practicing taking things as heavy as a six-pack of beer and dropping it at people's houses. I never seen 7-Eleven progress on that, or it never took place in this area, but I understand Amazon, they've got a lot more money and a lot more at risk. So this will be eventually a reality.
5: Right. And so they have to practice somewhere, and at night it gets dark here fast. They're not, you know, bothering people at night. Most people are in their houses and don't really notice it. I just like to go out and watch that kind of stuff. I kind of enjoy it. But
4: yeah.
5: Either way, shout out to our drone pilots, because, I mean, I think it's great when we see all of our different military working together, you know, and they'd obviously have to coordinate that. It's not something that you can just take to the skies and whip around. You have to be on a flight path, from
4: yeah,
5: what I
4: trained.
5: Hear.
4: It's licensed, and you're in a certain geographical and altitude for these drones.
5: Right.
4: They have their own laws restricting what they can do.
5: Yes, and we do know that here in the United States, we have the obviously, if they ever needed bigger drones to respond to what was going on, they are fast and furious. I was watching some stuff that Pete Hegseth had on, just on drone technology, and just in comparison, Canada to U.S., it's just not even a comparable. Canada was caught putting certain parts that were sent from China, and that's a no-go. Completely back to the drawing board on that one. So I don't know where they are on their drone technology, but the U.S. obviously probably has to cover off and, you know, keep that in mind when they're patrolling Canadian airspace. But it's really sad, because that just, you know, it's just another nail in the coffin of our minuscule military representation that we have there. They invested so much time, money, and effort into social, emotional, military, you know, like they had them dancing, learning interpretive dances, and making videos with fireworks, and having them wear turbans and dress up and dance to cultural music that's not even native to Canada. You know, so it's just been a total confusion on their systems. And some of these ex-military men from Canada are speaking up and have shared, I'm not going to get release any names, but, you know, they've talked about what it's like for them being on a targeted list, and it's just terrible. It's terrible.
4: Yeah,
5: so.
4: And China's got their claws into Canada deeply. I don't think Canada can ever escape it. The green cult, the big green machine, has really, in my opinion, either destroyed or semi-destroyed Canada. I've been doing some research on it in the last week, and it's worse than what you even tell us. I know you know this, Val, but it's very bad in Canada, what's going on with MAID, you know, their assisted suicide deal just going over 100,000 people. I heard one guy say that they've killed more people with assisted suicide than they euthanized dogs in Canada.
5: Yeah, that is 100% truth. There are stiffer penalties actually in place if, like, a dog is actually named, so if you beat a dog or harm a dog, they will give you a sentence for that. If you, like, kill, just starting with the most basic, a baby, that, like, right up until it says in their legislation, until the toe is out of the womb, it's not a human. So it has zero rights. So, you know, we can talk about MAID, where they want to lower the age down to, they want to call children mature minors. But I'm talking about just at the most basic of levels. So, again, no value on human life is, from an institutional standpoint, zero value on human life, because the toe coming out of the womb, and it's not human until that toe is out. It's just really odd that they use that, because, like, the head typically, if it's everything goes as planned, comes out first.
4: Right.
5: So, you know, like, it's kind of one of those, well, do you want it? Do you not want it? Is it human? Is it not human? So real lot of confusion there on moral-based decision-making. Like, I talked to a representative from Canada who's ex-law enforcement military, and he was telling me that he spoke to someone there that had 10 abortions on demand, had no intention of stopping, and she's like, why would I? I don't have to pay for it. And he said, like, he's just done being part of their kill plan. He said, my tax dollars pay for this woman to go out, get herself pregnant 10 times over, and just keep getting abortions, and there's no intervention. There's no, okay, you've had one too many. There's no counsel on anything. So you're in a real lawless, moral-less, real, you know, how do you, what do you say about that? Do you want to move there? You know, do you want your children to move there and maybe start fresh, maybe, you know, meet locals when you're, that's the culture? Like, that literally is the culture. That's healthcare. And we haven't even touched on MAID, medical assistance in dying.
4: Right.
5: That's where the politicians have carte blanche, and they are able not to pay any attention. Just, you know, if you want to kill it, kill it. And there's no follow-up, there's no audits, there's no, is this program, do we need to change things, scale it back? What is the feedback from clients that have used it? Well, they're all dead.
4: Yeah.
5: See, no follow-up. And families find out too little too late. So can you imagine having somebody who you think is, you know, having a stomach ulcer and wants to go to the ER, and instead they're literally locked in there, counseled and convinced in some cases. I spoke to one gentleman who went in for an appendicitis, and he spent the good portion of his hospital stay locked in a room with the Department of Nursing, who showed him some script on, she said this was sent out, and they'd already, that was last year at this time, had 26,000 people that had used MAID. And so you have to be really sharp in your mind and in your thinking, because if you're not, they will take your apprehension or things like that, and then they can interpret it. And if you aren't, you know, if you don't answer how the state wants you to answer, and they're confused, you don't know your outcome. All we have now is knowledge that over 100,000 Canadians are dead at the hands of MAID, and we can't do one single follow-up. And so far, not one politician has to sign their name on the kill plan. And I think if we started putting their names, like Danielle Smith, Premier of Alberta, that would be much more effective at her signing off on that. It's her stamp of approval responsible for these particular deaths. So that way we can identify how many in which community. So perhaps if there's a targeted community where they just want to wipe out an entire community, we know, well, Danielle Smith's region is a real high target area. So the sooner we can establish just localized accountability, meaning very clearly, you're voted in, and you either approve this or don't approve it, because it has nothing to do with health. It has everything to do with a patient saying, kill me, like, and the government does it for you. So we need to have a sign-off plan, a very clear, concise kill order. We don't have that in Canada, so.
4: Huh.
5: And I'm not sure what, you know, what they're saying, because a lot of our stuff is our prime minister has a license to do whatever, but then they like to go over to the UK and then they'll blame, you know, they'll blame the crown and say, well, the crown said this, said that. I'm sick and tired of reaching across the pond. In fact, I would rather, if we can't get any accountability, why on earth the crown hasn't been contacted to come out here and review this. You know, this is just a dog pile demolition going on here. So the sooner we can get some activity and accountability, I say bring it, shine the light.
4: And you, I think you're right. That's all local. That's happened at a local grassroots level because the green machine has taken over there. China's got the roots in there. Speaking of the king, he's for one world order, so he's definitely for it. He's going to turn a blind eye to this. And like you said before, whatever rolls out in Canada rolls out in the United States. So our green machine, our green cult here, all our psycho congressmen and senators on the left are looking at what's going on there. And we'll try to push that here. You know, California's got a law 30 days after birth, they can still abort that baby. It's written
5: up to 38 days. Wow.
4: Yeah. 30 days, up to 30 days. The baby can be left out on the table and no one will be held accountable for that baby's death, even if it's born alive. There's been several cases out there that have happened to where the parents, one was a surrogate, and the two people who didn't want the baby, which were both men, agreed not to have that baby, and they let the baby sit there and die. So that's already happened in California. So it's not surprising here. They've got a right. They've got a assisted suicide in Oregon and Washington and several of the blue states here in United States. So it's already taken place here. But there's a lot we can learn from Canada, especially with the tyranny of the king there. Shannon Lawson in the Corral, the American Roundup. We've got Val Olson in Arizona. And hopefully... we'll be right back.

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0: Shannon Lawson back in the Corral American Roundup. Today we've got Val Olson in Arizona, our Canadian correspondent. We've been talking about a lot of different stuff, especially the destruction of Canada, what's been going on for the last, I don't know, 20, 30 years, or who knows, maybe longer. All right, I'm going to get into this movie a little bit here. It's being put out by Steven Spielberg. He's done a lot of alien stuff. He did E.T. He did a lot of other alien movies and all this stuff. Anyway, it's called Disclosure Day. It's supposed to be coming out June 12th, and which would be 666 because it's a 6 month of the and the 12th day, which 6 and 6 is 12. So it's called Disclosure Day, and they're going to be talking about this alien situation. These are interdimensional beings. Everybody thinks there's a bunch of aliens out there going to come and invade the world. I think that's the farthest thing from the truth, and I think it's in the Bible. And one of the things that Jesus said the most is, do not be deceived. Here they are going to try to deceive you again with this Disclosure Day thing. I'm telling you right now, I'm warning you about it. There's going to be a lot of people that will probably turn away from Jesus and turn away from the Bible once they see this Disclosure Day thing. I haven't seen it, but I've heard, and I had a very high upper guy tell me about this and what is that exactly going on with this movie to help, again, separate and divide us here, not only in the United States, but in the world. And supposedly it's going to be the biggest movie opening ever. So I'm warning you right now, we'll be talking about it from here until June about this movie Disclosure Day and the lies they're going to be trying to tell us about this so-called alien invasion. Val, any news?
1: Well, I would like to touch on that because I, for one, I'm curious in what, like, I would want to pray about it and probably watch it so that if yeah, I'm led
0: definitely.
1: To watch it. But I think it's really important, as someone I'll say who was very, you know, anything that, say, churches had told me, don't look at this, don't do this, don't do this, don't do that. I almost had like it down to a checklist and was very programmable in a really good way, you know, where I had like my checklist. I can do this, I can do this, I can do this, I can do that. But then, you know, if you change churches, it's like, well, okay, well, every church says like they're the right church. So you have to have a real solid internal system. And I prefer no middleman translator. And the Bible says that's a good thing, actually. So it's just like me to source, right to God. And I just, you know, go with that. And that's really been helpful for me personally. So when I hear of things now that I'm not allowed to look at, I always wonder, okay, when someone's telling me that, is it because they're uncomfortable with it or they're scared? You know, and that's fair. Everybody's different. Everybody has their own limits. But to navigate in this terrain, we will hear rumors of war. That's that, like, we will hear disinformation, and we have to learn to have a calmness. You know, all those things. We really need to be on our assignment. And I made a real personal decision that when I prayed bold prayers, I was not going to ask God to dumb me down so that I could fit the level of you know, where other people are. Like, it seemed like really wrong, you know, Shanimal, that it seemed like to ask God to dumb you down, it doesn't seem right. It doesn't feel biblical. You know, so for me, I was like, well, God, check my heart, you know, and scan it, bring whatever I need to work on. And as for my brain, I rely on my brain the most in everything that I do. I rarely go on autopilot. I'm 24/7, you know, I'm swimming the current, even if I'm asleep. So I'm just not interested in lazy Christianity or simple stuff. You know, I was always a little kid that had big questions, really, really big questions. And now as we get into the deep end of the pool here with all this stuff, I feel really called to this. I know why I'm here in 2026, and I know that God can can use those people that are not afraid to navigate this terrain. So this movie, as an example, I definitely want to see it. If there's parts where I feel like, you know, my brain is about to be sucked out of my head or something, I'm going to make a note of it. I'm going to have a backup plan. But I'm not worried, because constitutionally, internally, if God says no, I listen to his voice and I stop what I'm doing. And I have a lot of people that keep me in check, you know, that make sure I'm constantly going to God with it. Absolutely. But a lot of people have opinions on your own faith walk. And I don't know that, you know, we have to be really careful who we let in, right? Who we let in to tell us.
0: And Lucifer can't affect you unless you let him in. You have to invite him in. It's just like the vampire at the door. He can't come in and suck your blood unless you invite him in. So that's the same way that this guy works and his whole organization. You know, and it says in the Bible also that even the strongest could be deceived. So I think we're at that time. We're at that time to where even the strongest, if you don't have the strong base, like you just said, if you're not really internally strong and you don't know that Christ is the Savior and the Son of the living God, the true living God, that you could, your brain could be sucked out and you could fall for this type of crap here that they're trying to jam down our throat once again. So you got to be super based. Like you said, there is no in between now. You're not going to no church to get to God. When the veil was torn and Jesus gave his life for us and rose on the third day, that veil was ripped. That allowed us to go directly to God and have God in our soul and talk to him about these type of things. So that's, I think that's the most powerful thing that we can do. Yeah, let's watch this so we're informed, so that we know we can warn our fellow Americans and our fellow what would you say, Christians, I guess you could say, or God believers,
1: or
0: Jesus believers. Yeah.
1: You know, like I'm curious, because so often we'll be told, don't watch this, it's satanic, or don't do this, this is that. And so it prevents people. It's like this, oh, I can't do that because this person would think that. Whereas I'm approaching it like I have found so much internal healing by using personal accountability, using AI to the max when it comes to therapeutic and biblical scripture and really putting stuff as a baseline. So I use my AI in a trainable way, and I found it so great, excellent, in fact. And I just encourage people, you know, watch a movie, and where is God in that mix? You know, and you might find that he is in all the places that others tell you he isn't, that you should go about your day, your life, not being scared at going into the cracks and crannies.
0: Exactly. Yeah, run it through AI and see what they say about it. You know, AI is just another tool. It's like the collectiveness of humanity's education, all wrapped up into one in quantum computing. And these quantum computers, boy, some of them are in water, really deep water, because they generate so much heat. So that's one thing. That's what AI is. It's not some entity out there that's been invented and has got human characteristics. Eventually, it may come to that. You know, if you think back about the Terminator movie 4 years ago, 40 years ago, I mean 40, they were giving us a message right then. Like, hey, if they do come and become aware, something will happen. But at this point, AI is just a tool of the collectiveness of humanity and all the education at your fingertips. So, yeah, let's run this movie through it, see what they say. We're not going to fear this thing, but, you know, with what we know in the

0: What's the word I'm looking for?
1: Well, I like what you're saying because it's confusion.
0: Yeah, it's confusion.
1: Disbelief and belief is confusion. It creates for double-mindedness
0: And that's witchcraft.
1: And yeah.
0: Yeah.
1: And so when you find yourself in that, like I really truly, you know, had a lost my discernment and didn't realize I lost it. And it was so valuable to kind of see that happen and go through it, because when you're making decisions and you don't have a sound mind, it means your discernment's off. So hit the pause button, like literally hit the pause button, back it up and go, okay, where did I lose it? And because no matter what time period we're living in, you either are giving your mind to God and allowing him to divinely program it and trust that, or you are trying to do it all yourself. And you know, I'm no expert, but I do carry a lot of just, okay, we're in chaos, but we can handle this. You know, we can handle this. We've got some good things. Don't believe everything you hear. Just breathe. And let's just take this second by second. And, you know, the Wi-Fi signal could go out. And then what are we going to do, folks? What's the plan? Are we going to lose our minds? I hope we're not going to. I hope we're going to just breathe and say, okay, there's no Wi-Fi today. what are we going to do? We're going to take it one day at a time. But people will lead you off a cliff. So we have to get emotionally and mentally really prepared.
0: I was telling my girl the other day, I'm not going to follow the lemmings off the cliff. I'm not a follower, and I'm not going to follow these people who are telling me these erroneous, exaggerated propaganda stuff. Now, the word I was looking for is pagan. Constantine amalgamated the pagan rituals with the Christian rituals in order to control the people. So, you know, that church would want us to see this, which is unfortunate.
1: So what are you saying there, that, like, because we talked earlier about seeing the movie, but now you're thinking maybe not to see it because...
0: No, see it. No, we got to see it. We got to run it through and make sure that if there's any truth in it, you know, I don't know. There's a lot of weird stuff going on right at this time. You know, 10 scientists have disappeared who have been working on this exact thing that we're talking about and have been working on gravitational things, planes that fly in outer space, and all of a sudden, you know, you've got 10 or 11 scientists that have disappeared or died mysteriously, and even Trump's on it now. So I think that's kind of what I'm getting to try to hide this thing and try to deceive, you know, most of the people out here on this alien invasion thing.
1: Right. So, yeah, you know, if you need to look at your crackability.
0: Yeah.
1: You know, and if you are just about to the point of being cracked, to the point of stupid, probably I would not go watch it. If you think you can handle your way through it and, you know, and you want to buddy up, I mean, I would throw it out there at your community church. If you're too scared, be like, you know what, let's approach this, like arm to arm, take a whole row, you know, just like buddy up if you're really worried. I don't know. I don't watch horror movies, or, you know, I'm not a big, huge sci-fi fan, but I'm just really feeling that I don't want to be scared. Like, I don't want someone else to set what I'm scared of. I really want to be able to discern through it, and I don't want to be lazy either. And I don't want to be one of those Christians that's standing outside the theater yelling at everybody with air horns, telling everyone that they're going to hell for watching the movie if I don't know what's actually in the movie, right? I don't want to be that.
0: I think they're trying to change the Christian narrative. My phone just went off, so I'm not back on screen, but I'm with you.
1: Okay.
0: I think they're trying to change the Christian narrative about God and Jesus and the Savior and where Jesus came from, and that there's aliens out there that precede him or somehow supersede him. So I think that's the main gist of this thing, is to change the Christian narrative away from Jesus. At least that's what my upper guide tells me, that it's all anti-Christ, basically, because, well, even in the Bible, it's mentioned that the principalities, we worry about the earth. That's all we worry about. You know,

0: We're not worrying about fallen angels or anything else. I think it's our thing to accept Christ and learn Christ and have him as our Savior, so we don't end up like these poor souls who have these scales over their eyes and who can't see.
1: And if Jesus was to be here, where would he be?
0: Right.
1: Would he be with the air horn crew yelling at everyone they're going to hell, and standing with the righteous that refuse? You know, like, I don't know. Where would he be? Or would he be inside, you know, like getting popcorn and talking to people? And or like, I don't know, you know, you have to decide these things and you have to really look inside yourself. But that's my point. I hope I haven't offended anybody, but I just breathe and go to God with it. And also look at, well, how could I be deceived? So if your internal faith is so hinged on a movie or a TV show,
0: exactly,
1: or somebody's opinion, you really need to find a way to like strengthen that. So, and also with there being, you know, the fallen angels and people, you know, that, I mean, the way they're making things and crossbreeding things, you don't know, like, at what percent is somebody not human? Like, are you gonna decide who's savable and who isn't, or who's saved enough,
0: right,
1: and who isn't? I mean, I just have my own eyeballs, my own heart, my own brain, and I'm not equipped. I'm not God. So that's just for me. I keep it super simple. One, am I God? Yes or no? Nope. I'm Val. One heart, one brain, two eyes. I see the world one way. Someone else sees it the other way. But I know that I'm really, really happy in a time of chaos, and I attribute that to constantly going, God, help me, Jesus, take the wheel, you know, and also using really rooted, having rooted principles, reason and epistemology classes, and I like to dabble all across the metaphysics. You know, so I go right all over the place, and I'm not ashamed of saying that I, you know, Bible, go to the Bible always, but you also need to have really good people in your life. You need to have ethical decision-making capabilities and healthy habits, and a lot of Christians don't have that rounded wheel, right? The wheel is clunky and that's what's happening. So
0: exactly,
1: you got to come back to the basics.
0: And as far as offending anybody, I mean, that's really on them. Jesus didn't get offended, and he told us not to get offended. So I don't think you're going to offend anybody. If you do, that means they have a lack of self-control.
1: Yes. High five. Yeah. High five Friday.
0: High five Friday. Virtual high five. Remember, everyone deployed. It's Red Friday. Thank you, Val, so much. We'll carry on next week. God bless you and God bless your family. And we love you. And thank you, all our listeners. Thanks for our Sacramento listeners over the hill on The Answer. Really appreciate you. The conservatives in California are listening to us. We're getting a lot of good comments over the hill in Sacramento. So thank you guys for listening also. Thanks, Neela. Thanks, Brian Shaddix. Greg Meekin, thank you so much. Keep it up, Greg. We love you. God bless you and God bless America.

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4: News this hour from Town Hall, I'm Mary Rose. A fragile ceasefire appeared to be holding Saturday after the U.S. struck two Iranian oil tankers, while the country that hosts the U.S. Navy's regional headquarters said it arrested dozens of people it alleged were linked to Iran's Revolutionary Guard. Attacks Friday cast doubt on the tenuous month-old ceasefire that the U.S. has insisted is still in effect. President Trump says there will be a three-day ceasefire in the war between Russia and Ukraine, along with an exchange of prisoners.
5: Hosting on Truth Social Friday, Trump said the truce would last from Saturday to Monday, saying, quote, I am pleased to announce that there will be a three-day ceasefire in the war between Russia and Ukraine. Russia had previously announced a two-day unilateral ceasefire to mark its May 9th World War II Victory Day on Saturday. Ukraine previously stated that it, too, had offered a truce, but this had been ignored by Moscow. Trump also wrote, talks are continuing on ending the war, adding that, we are getting closer and closer every day. Bill Alexander, Washington.
4: The head of the World Health Organization is seeking to reassure worried residents of the Spanish island of Tenerife that they are not in danger from the anticipated arrival there of a hantavirus-stricken cruise ship. Saturday, he issued an unusual direct message to them saying he understood their concern, but that the public health risk is low. The Virginia Supreme Court has struck down a Democratic congressional redistricting plan that had won voter approval. Federal aviation officials are investigating after a passenger jet struck and killed a pedestrian on the runway at Denver International Airport. Officials say it happened late last night when Frontier Flight 4345 struck a person walking on a runway. The pilot aborted the takeoff and passengers were evacuated. More on these stories at townhall.com.
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24: 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I'm your host, Robert Lewis with Made for More Realty, your real estate professor. And today's show is one that could impact nearly every family listening, because there comes a moment for many adult children when the conversation changes. It goes from, how are mom and dad doing, to are mom and dad okay living alone? And listen, these conversations are not easy. They involve emotions, memories, money, health, sometimes disagreement between siblings, and often a home that has been in the family for decades. Today we're talking about the family home transition playbook. Seven things adult children need to know before mom or dad can no longer safely live alone. And later in today's show, I'll be joined by Brandon Garcia from Pathway Senior Solutions. Brandon helps families navigate assisted living placement, conservatorship guidance, and senior transitions with compassion and clarity. And this is going to be one of the most important shows
0: that I've done in a long time. So let's jump in. And it's point number one is don't wait for a crisis. One of the biggest mistakes families make is waiting too long to start the conversation. And, you know, I understand why. Nobody wants to think about their parents aging. Nobody wants to take away independence. Nobody wants awkward conversations. But many times, families wait until something dramatic happens, a fall, a hospitalization, a medication issue, a financial problem, a wandering incident, or maybe even a call from a neighbor, and suddenly everybody is scrambling. Now emotions are high, decisions are rushed, and there's pressure coming from every direction. And the better approach? Start talking early, not in panic mode, not after an emergency, but before one happens. Because when families plan ahead, they usually have more options, more time, and better outcomes. Now, point number two is know the warning signs. Sometimes the signs are subtle. You walk into mom's house and things seem different. Maybe unopened mail is piling up. Maybe the refrigerator has expired and moldy food. Maybe bills aren't getting paid. Maybe they're forgetting appointments. Maybe they're isolating more. Maybe driving has become concerning. And sometimes family explain these things away because they don't want to believe there's a problem. But paying attention early matters. And I've seen situations where adult children knew something was wrong for over a year, but nobody wanted to say anything because they didn't want conflict. And then suddenly the situation became unsafe. And these conversations require wisdom and compassion, not accusation, not panic, not treating parents like children, but honest communication. Point number three is understand the different care options. Many people think that there are only two choices, stay at home or go into a nursing home. But, you know, that's not true anymore. Today, there are so many levels of care and support available. Independent living, assisted living, memory care, respite care, in-home care, skilled nursing, and every family situation is different, right? And that's one reason I'm excited for today's interview with Brandon Garcia from Pathways Senior Solutions, because Brandon helps families understand those options and navigate what can feel like a very overwhelming process. And honestly, that guidance matters, because choosing the wrong fit can create emotional and financial strain very quickly. Now, point number four is the family home changes everything. Now let's talk about the part where I often get involved as a realtor, and that is the home. Because in many of these situations, the home becomes the biggest puzzle piece. Should it be sold? Should it be rented? Should repairs be made? Should the family keep it? Should someone move into it? And here's where emotions can become intense, because this isn't just a property. This is where Christmas happened. This is where birthdays happened. This is where memories live, and adult children often see the home differently. One sibling may want to keep it. Another may want to sell it immediately. Another may not want to deal with it at all. And meanwhile, mom or dad's care needs are changing quickly. And that's why having experienced professionals matters, because these decisions affect finances, taxes, care planning, family relationships, and timing. And sometimes the sale of the home helps fund care. Sometimes downsizing creates flexibility. Sometimes a quick sale is needed. And sometimes strategic preparation creates significantly more value. Every situation is different. And one of the biggest questions families have is, what is the home actually worth in today's market? Because before you can build a plan, you need accurate information. And that's why I offer families a free home equity analysis and a comparable market analysis, so they can better understand the value of the property, what updates may or may not make sense, and what options are available moving forward. And sometimes the numbers surprise people. Many families are sitting on far more equity than they realize, and understanding that can completely change the conversation about care options and future planning. Now, point number five is family conflict can make everything harder. I hate to say it, but I've seen families completely fracture during these situations. Stress reveals everything. Old family dynamics resurface. Disagreements intensify. People question motives. Communication breaks down. And often nobody has a clear plan. And that's why transparency and communication matter so much. The families that usually navigate these transitions best are the ones willing to communicate early and involve trusted advisors before things become emotionally explosive. Because once conflict escalates, decision making becomes much harder. Now, point number six is legal authority matters more than people realize. This is another huge issue. Who actually has authority to make decisions? Can someone legally sign documents? Who controls the finances? Is there a trust, a power of attorney, a health care directive, or does the family need conservatorship? And these are major questions, and many families don't realize there's a problem until they're already trying to make urgent decisions. And that's why later in today's show, like I said, Brandon and I are going to talk specifically about conservatorship and how families can better understand their options, because legal clarity matters, especially when real estate is involved. Now, point number seven is build your team before you need one. This may be the most important point of all. Do not try to figure this out alone. The families that navigate these transitions best usually have trusted people helping them. People who understand care options, legal structure, financial realities, and real estate strategy. And that's one reason why Brandon Garcia and I work together. He helps families understand senior care transitions and placement options. And when a home is involved, I help families navigate the real estate side of the transition with clarity and strategy, because these situations are emotional enough already. And so you need people around you who can help simplify the process. Now, listen, if this conversation feels personal to you today, don't ignore that feeling, because maybe you're starting to notice changes with mom or dad. 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We'll be back right after this. 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
0: 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I'm your host, Robert Lewis, your real estate professor, and this next conversation matters more than most people realize. At some point, many families face a moment where a loved one can no longer, you know, make safe decisions for themselves. And when that happens, the question becomes, what now, right? And to help us understand that process, I've got a great guy in the studio with me, Brandon Garcia, and he's owner of Pathway Senior Solutions. Brandon, welcome to the Radio Realtors. Thanks for being here.
3: Thank you, Robert. Appreciate your invitation to be here.
0: You got it. Yeah. So let's start here. What is conservatorship? Talk to us a little bit about that.
3: Yeah. So the conservatorship, it is a process where if a loved one doesn't have their estate plans in place, or maybe they do have their estate plan in place, but the person they designated themselves are not able to make medical, personal, and financial decisions for themselves. They would need to have somebody else step in and make those decisions for them. So, for example, if an elderly person, they may not have a power of attorney over their finances, and if that person is showing signs of dementia, and they can't organize their financial situation, they cannot make decisions coherently, then the family or someone close to them would need to step in and make those decisions for themselves. And it is a court process. You would need to petition the probate court, and in that process, the judge will eventually appoint that person, family member, to be the one responsible for making decisions on behalf of the senior family member.
0: Gotcha. So, okay. Yeah. And so it sounds like it usually happens when someone's, you know, maybe experiencing that cognitive decline or a serious illness or maybe some other condition that impacts their ability to make sound decisions, right? So
3: correct.
0: For me, I've noticed that, you know, families notice maybe unpaid bills. Yeah. Confusion or maybe unsafe behavior is kind of leads that. So what does that process look like for a family that's considering conservatorship?
3: Yeah, so there's a lot of tough choices that need to be considered. It's important that, you know, they kind of understand either the financial situation or the medical situation or both of their loved one. And, you know, they have to first go to the court or to their website and petition the court to actually become their, you know, maybe their mom or dad's conservator. Now, mom and dad may have some pushback on that because, you know, they still believe that they can do it themselves. But the process begins with the petition. You have to petition the court. There's some documents, and you have to get signatures from the doctors to make sure that the individual does have a loss of capacity. It's called a medical capacity declaration. And, you know, just notices have to go out and so forth. Once all that paperwork is done, you would file the paperwork, and then the court will give you a court hearing date. And at that hearing date, it'll be determined whether you can act as a conservator or not. There's a lot of emotions behind it.
0: Sure.
3: A lot of seniors don't like to hear that, you know, they're going to be on a conservatorship. It makes them feel like their rights to make decisions is completely taken away.
0: Right.
3: And, it's not a fun thing, but it definitely, it's not the end of the world. And it's really meant to protect that senior if it's done right. Sure.
4: So it sounds like there's a petition through the court, medical evaluations, legal filings, and hearings. And if the court approves the conservator, and they're appointed to take on ongoing responsibilities, right? So what kind of responsibilities are we talking about that they're appointed to take over?
3: So the court will either determine, based on the petition, if you're going to be the conservator over the finances. Mm-hmm. And then there's a conservatorship over the person with medical powers. So
4: like healthcare decisions.
3: Yeah. Oh, okay. And healthcare decisions. You can have either, you can have the conservatorship of the finances or conservatorship of the person with medical powers, or it can be a combination of both. You can be appointed conservator of the person and the estate.
4: Okay.
3: So it just depends on what it is that you're petitioning the court for. So what responsibilities does that individual have? They're expected to manage the finances appropriately. They're accountable to the court for expenditures, for money coming in, paying bills, making sure that their financial situation is not being taken advantage of.
4: Sure.
3: Any creditors, that might be asking about credit card situations. They're in charge. They're the person that the court is going to go to answer questions about, you know, what's happening with the finances. Same thing with the person. The individual is going to be responsible for finding appropriate housing, making sure that they're being well fed, well cared for, and also for medical decisions. So any medical decision would need to be, the conservator would need to be the one to talk to the doctors, okay. Nobody else, you know, and the final decision is made by the conservator and nobody else.
4: Right. Okay.
3: Yeah.
4: So what are some of the challenges families run into during the process, and where do people tend to get stuck when they're considering this?
3: Yeah. So some of the challenges, like I said before, again, it is somewhat of a loss of independence by, you know, the parents or the older, you know, the elder adult. So one of the big challenges is sort of that, you know, I have to take over mom's situation now because she can't do it for herself. Mom has the right to object to the conservatorship. So she may not be aware of what's going on, but she does have the right to object to it. And that can complicate things. Sometimes it's just a matter of paperwork, you know, incorrect filings. That causes delays for the court. You know, a doctor may not have the capacity declaration in on time. That can cause some problems. Another huge problem in conservatorship cases is when the families don't agree with each other.
4: Right.
3: You know, they may, you know, they may have other, you know, they have objections. And they also may have like alternative ideas about how, you know, mom should be taken care of. So, sure. Yeah, it's very important that the family understands what's going on and that they're unified and all their objections, you know, really should be cleared out before going to court.
4: Okay.
3: Otherwise, it's going to be a long and expensive process.
4: Yeah. So kind of wrapping up this segment, how do you help families sort through this? Because now we understand what conservatorship is.
3: Yeah.
4: It just sounds like it's very tedious. So are, do you kind of like quarterback this for people?
3: Yeah.
4: How does it work?
3: So just to let you know, and you already know this, but I have 20 years. I've worked in the probate arena for 20 years doing conservatorship cases. So I'm aware of that whole process and what to look for and so forth. Now, I'm not a lawyer, so I can't give legal advice, but the way that I help families is I can help them navigate the petitioning process. I can help them do a lot of the fact-finding for them. I also work with attorneys alongside of conservatorship attorneys to help their clients with getting the paperwork organized, making sure the signatures are there from the doctor, keeping track of court hearings. And I will also go to court with them if necessary and sit with them and listen to the case and basically help them understand what the judge said, maybe what the attorneys were arguing, whatever it is that they find themselves, you know, the situation. And I can help navigate that whole process and relieve some of that stress from their, you know, from their plate. And then once they get appointed, I can also help them with issues like placement, if they need placement. I can help them with finding resources, maybe Meals on Wheels or some kind of transportation, daycare, recreation. So I'm kind of the right-hand man for that conservator.
4: Sure. So. No, that makes sense. So folks, if you're dealing with questions about conservatorship or maybe assisted living, or maybe you've just noticed that one of your loved ones is maybe they're having cognitive decline or something like that, and you're worried about it, well, the first step is calling someone that knows how to navigate these waters. So if you're even wondering if it's something that your family needs to understand better, reach out to Brandon Garcia, and you can visit his website at seniorpathwaysgroup.com. 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
4: All right, welcome back to the Radio Realtors. I'm Robert Lewis, your real estate professor, and we're continuing our conversation with Brandon Garcia from Pathway Senior Solutions. And we've been talking about decision-making and planning for seniors, and now we're going to shift to another major moment for many families, choosing where a loved one should live when their care needs change. And Brandon, what are some of the types of senior living options families should know about?
3: No, that's a great question. So, there are different levels of home placement or assisted living. The first one really is independent living. And when a person moves into independent living, they're still capable of, you know, dressing, eating, taking care of some of their what they call ADLs, activities of daily living.
4: Mm-hmm.
3: Not a lot of care needs, you know, they don't need a lot of assistance, but they're able to manage it on their own still. A caregiver may come in and help them, and that's about it. Then it goes down to the next level of assisted living. And usually in assisted living, they need a little bit more assistance with their activities of daily living. Usually it's like two or more if they're not able to accomplish. It could be eating or going to the bathroom or dressing themselves. Those
4: like
3: kind
4: a shower
3: of things.
4: Or that
3: yeah.
4: Kind of thing.
3: Mm-hmm. If they're not able to do it, then it's probably more likely they need to go into assisted living.
4: Okay.
3: And then along with assisted living, you know, you have the choice of either going to a big community where there's maybe 200 residents or a smaller community like a residential care home.
4: Okay.
3: And usually the residential care home, you know, it's a little bit more quaint. There's two staff usually during the daytime and nighttime. And it's a really nice situation. And then there's memory care. And memory care is for folks who have, like dementia and are really struggling with, you know, being able to accomplish, you know, their ADLs. And they need that intense, you know, activity where they're helping them with memory issues and just, you know, they live in this, in the memory care, you know, area of the assisted living.
4: Okay.
3: Yeah. And then obviously, if there's a lot of skilled nursing issues involved, like medical attention and so forth, then that would be the appropriate arena would be the skilled nursing facilities.
4: Okay.
3: So, yeah.
4: So how do families determine which option is appropriate? How does that work?
3: Yeah. Usually, families, when it comes to like the independent or assisted living, families will see some decline. Usually it's kind of the family decision, whether it's a good idea for mom and dad to live in a community or a residential care home. In assisted living, the doctors do need to kind of sign off and say that, you know, mom looks like she's declining. It doesn't look like she can live at home anymore.
4: Mm-hmm.
3: I'm giving mom the approval to live in an assisted living. And then the family will work with somebody like me who does placement. They'll go in and, you know, we'll set up a time to meet and discuss, you know, mom's likes and dislikes and find the right placement for her.
4: So what does your process, you know, look like when you begin working with a family? Because you're saying, hey, you know, speak to someone like me. I want people to reach out to you because I trust you.
3: Yeah.
4: So tell me a little bit about what your process looks like.
3: Yeah. So what I'll do is I'll make the initial phone. I mean, either they'll call me or I'll call them, but we make
4: like
3: the
4: initial consultation.
3: Yeah, we'll make the initial phone call.
4: Okay.
3: And it's just a basic getting to know each other, finding out a little bit more about, you know, the need for assisted living or, the residential care home.
4: Mm-hmm.
3: In that conversation, again, it's just an introduction. Then we'll go through an assessment where I'm actually finding out what some of mom's likes are, what her preferences are. I also go through an assessment where does mom require a two-person assist? Does mom eat food that needs to be chopped? I basically go through an entire care assessment. Sure. So that way I can find the right placement for mom and to meet her needs. I also want to find out, you know, is she ambulatory? Is she non-ambulatory? Those are the kind of things I look for.
4: Sure.
3: So, and then once we get through that, I do my part, which is, you know, I do my research and I look at the homes that I think would be a good match. Look at the background of the home. Has there been any citations, any complaints? And then I will call the family, we'll meet and we'll visit a couple of facilities to see which ones they like. And I take them on that tour. And then when they make a decision, then we, you know, we agree that this is where mom's going to be placed. So
4: Brandon, what happens once a family chooses a community, an assisted living community? What's your role from there?
3: Yeah. So what I do is, I'll help them through that whole process. If they need, if they need somebody to help them to move, or, you know, maybe they need to review the contract and there's some language they may not understand or whatever, we'll help them. We'll assist them with that. But then after that, once they've placed, you know, their mom or dad into the home, what I like to do is, and really it's a standard of my practice, is I'll visit, you know, 30 days out, I'll visit their mom and dad at the home, make sure everything's okay. And then every 3 months, I'll check in for about a year. And then if everything's smooth, I just kind of maybe a once a year visit, but they're always welcome to reach out to me if they want me to check in with their loved one, just as a friendly, you know, gesture and make sure mom is okay. So, yeah, so I follow their case for at least a year. And then
4: that's awesome. Yeah. So you assist with that transition, you review the contracts, and then you remain available to them, you know, as a resource. And yeah. I would imagine it's like a friendship, you know, that you develop such rapport with these people because you're helping them in such a crucial, you know, part of their lives.
3: Yeah.
4: So.
3: Yeah. And that's the whole reason why I got my practice started, is I firmly believe in building rapport and building the relationship. So that way, if there's something that comes up, it's not, you know, the family's not caught off guard. They can just call me and say, hey, can you help us with this? You know, so that's why I love to be a servant of the Lord. If I don't have the answer, I can point them in the direction, professional or, you know, a lawyer or whatever.
4: Yeah, I think that is great.
3: The middle guy that is there to assist.
4: Like make the sure liaison.
3: Yeah.
4: Like the handler that we were talking about, right?
3: Yeah.
4: So this is where, you know, you and I end up working together, because many times there's a home involved. They live somewhere, right? Yeah. So, I mean, that's pretty common that they own a home. And what I've seen is that when families are trying to maybe coordinate care decisions and real estate decisions, at the same time, it can be pretty overwhelming, right?
3: Yeah, it can be. Yeah, and that's why it's very important to get in touch with somebody like me. You know, I've been working with seniors for well over 20 years, and I've seen a lot. And, you know, I do know what to look for and how to identify them. And sometimes, you know, if the families were to go through this whole process by themselves, which they can, they're going to find themselves a little bit overwhelmed.
4: Sure.
3: Or they're going to find that, oh, we found a placement for mom. Mom is in there. But then they have like buyer's remorse, right?
4: Oh, yeah.
3: It's just like, oh, this is not the right place, right? So we want to avoid all that. And again, someone like me can go in and do all the investigative work and help the family with that smooth transition and getting them prepared, making sure all the puzzle pieces are in place. So that way, the family's happy, mom's happy, everybody's happy, and we can move mom to a nice placement.
4: So speaking of happy, so you told me about a lady that was really, really unsure about going someplace, and you took her on a tour.
3: Yeah.
4: So tell me, just in like a minute, tell me that story about what happened after she got to see these places and you found a place for her.
3: Yeah. So this lady was really attached to her home, mm-hmm. and it was obvious that she was not able to manage the home by herself, and getting her to look at places was really a challenge, but we were able to get her to do that. the placement that she was placed at, the lady also came out to her house and talked to her about what the community was like and so forth. So it was a lot of communication, a lot of conversation. We did do a tour. She was really happy. It seemed like it was a good fit. They actually had some other members of the community greet her. She got to spend like a lunch time with them, and she loved it. She just loved it. She went from her home environment to an environment where people accepted her, and she felt good, and she felt safe. So she wanted to go back.
4: Yeah.
3: She actually didn't want to go back home.
4: She's like, but we couldn't get rid of my home. Yeah. That's funny. Well, and that's why I appreciate working with you, because while, you know, you're helping families find the right care and community, I can be on the other side handling the home side of things.
3: Right.
4: You know, so everything lines up the right way.
3: It's always good to have a plan in place.
4: Yeah, start early if you can.
3: Just be thinking about it.
4: Mm-hmm. Absolutely. So, folks, here's what I want you to do. If you're thinking about assisted living, memory care, or any kind of transition for a loved one, or maybe even yourself, sometimes, you know, we're at that, you know, point where we're, you know, as we get older here, where we start to realize, you know, I need to start making some decisions for myself. And it's better to maybe start having that conversation before you can't make the decisions on your own.
3: Right.
4: So connect with Brandon Garcia. 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And you can give me a call here at 833-32-RADIO. 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And we can help you move forward together with clarity and confidence. Brandon, hey, thanks so much for being here.
3: Thank you.
4: And doing what you do for families.
3: Yeah, it's always a pleasure. And I feel like the Lord has really called me to this. And if I can serve his people this way, that's what brings joy to my heart. So I really appreciate you bringing me on.
4: 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So don't go anywhere, folks. 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
8: 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I'm Robert Lewis with Made for More Realty. 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
0: Welcome back to the Radio Realtors, Northern California's number one real estate radio show, proudly broadcasting from AM 1380 The Answer, right here in the Cal Expo area of Sacramento. I'm Robert Lewis with Made for More Realty, your real estate professor. And today we've been talking about one of the most emotional and important transitions families face, and that is helping aging parents navigate changing care needs. And what I hope today's show has done is help people realize something important. You do not have to figure out these things all on your own. We've been joined today by Brandon Garcia from Pathway Senior Solutions. And Brandon shared tremendous insight about conservatorship, assisted living placement, and helping families navigate difficult decisions.

before they're emotionally prepared to do so. And that's difficult for everybody involved. So planning early gives families breathing room. Point number two is parents want dignity, not control taken away. This is so important. Most aging parents are not afraid of getting older. They're afraid of losing independence, and there is a difference. And how adult children approach these conversations matters tremendously. Nobody wants to feel managed. Nobody wants to feel dismissed. The best conversations are respectful conversations, not, you can't live alone anymore, mom and dad. But a better question would be, how can we help support you moving forward? And that change in language matters. Now, point number three is the home represents more than real estate, right? And this is something that younger generations sometimes miss. To adult children, the home may represent equity. To parents, it represents identity. It's where life happened. That's why transitions can become emotional even when logically everyone knows a change is needed. And honestly, families need grace during this process because emotions are totally normal. Now, point number four is not every situation requires selling immediately. This is where strategy matters. Sometimes the home should be sold right away. Sometimes preparation creates more value. Sometimes timing really matters. Sometimes renting is an option. Every family situation is unique, and that's why cookie cutter advice doesn't usually work in these situations. You need a plan specific to your family's goals, finances, and timeline. And the first step in building that plan is understanding the value of the home. Not what Zillow says, not what a neighbor thinks, but what the market is actually saying right now. And that's why I encourage families to call me for a free home equity analysis or comparable market analysis, because understanding the equity position of the property often helps families make smarter and less emotional decisions moving forward. Now, point number five is preparation can reduce stress tremendously. I always tell families small proactive decisions today can prevent major stress tomorrow. Simple things like organizing documents, clarifying legal authority, understanding finances, discussing wishes, evaluating care needs. Those conversations matter, and they often bring more peace than people expect. Now, point number six is you need advocates, not just information. The internet gives people information. AI gives people information, but families often need something called guidance. They need someone who can help them evaluate options, avoid mistakes, and navigate emotions. And that's why Brandon Garcia's work with Pathways Senior Solutions is so valuable. At Pathways Senior Solutions, Brandon helps families navigate assisted living placement, conservatorship guidance, and care transitions with compassion and clarity. And when the transition includes selling a home, that's where I step in to help coordinate the real estate side strategically and compassionately. Now, point number seven is this season requires compassion for everyone involved. Adult children are stressed. Parents are emotional. Siblings may disagree, and everybody processes change differently. So give grace, because most families are doing the best they can with very emotional decisions. Now, folks, if today's show reminded you of your own family situation, don't wait until you're in crisis mode to start building a plan. The truth is, one conversation today can prevent a tremendous amount of stress tomorrow. And that's why Brandon Garcia and I work so closely. Brandon helps families understand care options, placement services, and conservatorship guidance. And when the transition includes a home, my role, Robert Lewis, with Made for More Realty is helping families understand the smartest path forward financially and strategically. 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
0: 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I'm Robert Lewis with Made for More Realty. 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DRE number 0140-6275. 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
2: All right, joining the show this morning in studio is Ray Reilly, and he is running for Congress in the 4th District, the newly redrawn 4th District. Good morning, Ray. Thanks for taking time to be with us. We appreciate it. So to start off, what gives you hope that a Republican can take this district that has been held for, what, 20-something years by a Democrat? Are you optimistic that there are now more registered Republican voters?
7: I think there are enough Republicans. I think there are enough people with conservative values. No party preference would be what is starting to show up more in the registration. I was going to run in 6, Congressional District 6. That's my natural district. I live in Citrus Heights. I ran in 6 2 years ago. The new map cut up Kevin Kiley's district, the district he was serving, and at the end of the filing period, he decided to run in 6. I was not going to run against an incumbent Republican who has great standing in the community, sure. And I believe that he had a better chance to win in 6 than I did, even given it being my natural district. There were no viable Republicans running in 4. I took a few phone calls from people who said, you can move to 4. In Congress, you don't have to live in the district you serve. And I jumped in at the last minute, got the signatures, rushed the signatures, some from Sacramento, some from Placer County, and am running in 4. It covers nine counties. Parts of all around the perimeter. So It seems like a good opportunity to run and at least get out the conservative message and conservative values. So the goal today is to win in the primary on June 2nd. Ballots go out next week and move on to the general election and offer a conservative candidate in the face of a guy who's 95%, his whole career, Mike Thompson is a reliable vote for the Democrats on virtually every issue. Any issue of substance, he's 100% with them.
2: Well, let's talk about those differences. But first, for those who don't know you, give us a little bit about your background and your experience.
7: Sure. My name's Ray Reilly. You can spell it R-E-A-L-L-Y to get it pronounced right. I grew up in Sacramento. My dad was an FBI agent. We moved to Sacramento when I was 6, and we moved into Citrus Heights, grew up on a small farm. He was a farm guy from Ohio, so we had animals. I grew up with animals, went to public schools, have two brothers. He and my mom, we had property. After high school, I went to the University of Notre Dame and then came back, worked for a company that made an artificial heart for about 6 years, which was a great, great experience.